0: Welcome to Stu and Dave Do America. I'm Stu Bergier, along with Dave Landau.
1: Ahoy, we meet again.
0: And we bring in special guests as well, for the first time on this program.
1: We do mean special, as in needs.
0: Matt McLowery is with us. Matt, welcome,
2: good
0: man.
2: Good to be back.
0: Yes.
2: Yeah, thank you.
0: Excited to have
2: work with you, finally, Stu. I'm sorry I got radicalized during my months away from Blaze.
1: Perfectly fine.
2: Yeah, went a little too far down the rabbit hole.
1: Yes.
2: As you can see.
0: It happens.
1: True.
0: It does happen.
1: I'm sorry about your non-Hodgkin's lymphoma. I'm glad you could keep the beard. Heisenberg is here.
2: I thought it would make me look tough. I just look like Bull from Night Court.
1: Kind of do.
0: Yeah, I could see it. I could see it. For
1: I
0: sure.
1: can be your John Larroquette because I was also a coke-addicted alcoholic.
0: Well, inside night.
2: I'm kidding. I converted to Islam in jail.
0: There we go.
1: That's where we met.
0: Nice and easy.
1: A nice shower of love.
0: Matt, welcome so much.
2: Oh,
0: people know you from the previous show, but you know, you're a comedian, you're a writer.
2: Yeah, that's generous. But yeah. Thank you. Yeah. I appreciate it.
1: No,
2: I've been doing comedy 22 years.
1: Sorry.
0: 22 years.
2: I met Dave the first night. He was wearing a shirt not unlike that one, except it was his Blues Brothers shirt. That's how autistic I am.
1: Wow. I still have that shirt.
2: Yeah, you do.
0: I'm just glad you were wearing a shirt.
1: It's rare that I do.
0: Mm-hmm.
1: Yeah, that's a fact.
0: In the hallway. I mean, on air, you're pretty much almost 100%.
2: Dave was still smoking inside the first time I saw him. That's how long ago it was.
1: Mm-hmm. Effeminately, I'm told.
2: Yeah, a little bit. He should have been wearing a glove up to here. a little bracelet around it, a cigarette holder.
1: Yeah, I don't like the fact that I smoked effeminately and no one told me.
0: Really? How long did that go on?
1: Apparently 15 years, because no one told me.
0: No one, 15 years, no one told you that you smoked.
1: It was a little like, you know, John Waters, Hinchcliffe-y.
0: Okay. Mm-hmm. Yeah,
2: you just got to do it. It's hard to smoke cigarettes masculine, I find.
1: Unless
2: you feel like you're in pain.
1: Yeah, unless you're the Marlboro Man.
2: Yeah.
1: It's very hard. And even he is dressed like a cowboy on a horse.
0: Mm.
1: So it's a good chance. Not that that's gay, but it's a little...
2: Ironically, the cigar, less, you would think.
1: Right, it's giant brown penis you would assume would be homosexual. But
0: right.
1: It is a bit more manly.
0: That's not the way it works.
2: That's why you're biting it angrily.
1: Well, that's why so many conservatives with questionable sexuality gather in circles to smoke cigars.
0: Is that true?
1: Look at those shows. They're like, you look at it, I'm a man. That's why there's a giant thing in my mouth.
0: I never got into the cigars. Not a.
1: You have a wife. No one's really questioned you on this.
0: Is that a
2: children to children that look like you?
0: That's a good point.
1: That's a solid idea.
0: Is there a is this a thing, a stereotype that people who smoke cigars are gay, or are you just generally saying it's a phallic symbol?
1: No, it's not. That's not
2: saying they're gay. He's saying it's gay.
0: It's gay to do it.
1: I'm saying there's a lot of people with questionable sexuality that really want to smoke cigars with you, right?
2: I would say so, yeah.
0: Really?
1: Yeah, I find that's...
0: We run in different circles. I've noticed this.
1: Like, they really want to appear... People really want to appear masculine when they aren't.
0: Right. Okay, so like a beardish type of...
1: I would say that.
0: So you're... Okay.
1: No, I'm not talking about the person who the audience is thinking I'm talking about. I'm just saying that I have noticed that is a thing.
0: I'm on the show. I'm supposed to be in on the inside
1: jokes. You're not in on the inside
0: jokes. I actually don't even know what you're talking about. I think that's good, though. I'm going to say...
2: Cigar, whiskey, like, we should repeal these pot laws, but I'm going to get hammered on this single malt... It's age.
1: Right. Yeah, it's very...
2: I have to rationalize my addiction.
1: Right. Like, at least, what's his name? He was on Blaze. Dave Rubin.
2: Yeah.
1: Like, at least he admits he likes...
0: I don't know that that's how he would put it exactly.
1: I think it's where he would put it. I think it wouldn't be strange if his whole show was just him holding one and...
0: I don't know why we're going down that road at all.
1: Well, he does, though, if I'm not... He's admitted it, yes? I'm not telling...
0: No, you're definitely...
1: He's out of court, right?
0: He's been very open about that.
1: Yeah, that's what I thought. I mean, for all I know, he secretly likes women, and he's just saying that for money.
0: He's closeted...
1: He could be closeted straight.
0: Closeted straight. Is that a thing?
2: You need a hook sometimes.
1: Yeah, sometimes you're like, people aren't buying this. Perhaps I could, you know, become a woman.
0: Yeah, I've seen that apparently a little too often recently.
1: Yeah.
2: Well, I've told you how people always come up to me after the show and like, are you really autistic?
1: Yeah.
2: I'm like, yes, I am. You're not, but I am.
1: Mm. Yeah. He has your actual autism.
0: Mm-hmm.
1: And people think that he's made it up.
0: I think it's a bit.
1: And I think if you've met him for more than 3 seconds, you realize he's a complete retard.
2: Well, you have the like love on the spectrum version of it now. That's it to the 10th power.
1: And I mean, I don't mean the R word in a bad way.
0: You meant it in a good way?
1: I meant it positive. So anybody was offended by that, no offense.
0: No offense.
2: No, we're taking it back.
1: Mm. Yeah.
2: You have to. R word, no.
1: You just hard R it.
0: Yeah. Mm. So Dave's going to be all over the
1: but
0: place.
1: No, for real. He does, though, and it's funny when people come up. When I met Matt, he was very, very...
2: It was like the man in the iron mask.
1: Yeah, there was no ability for him to socialize.
0: Mm.
1: He just... I mean, not, I just
2: got...
1: Say,
2: my thing was that I was coming out of, like, community college, and for a couple of years, I got really rusty.
1: Yeah, he had the charisma of a school shooter. And now he's married, he has children, he's a great dad. He's somebody who's worked very hard to come over obstacles that he was born with.
0: That's awesome.
1: So when we live in a day and age where so many people want to say, like, you know, I'm a little autistic, you're not. That's
0: right.
1: an absurd thing to take on these victimhoods.
2: But I also think there's, like, a certain amount of not trying to manage it as much as people should. And not treating it like, you know, a somewhat of a disability or an illness where it's just like, yeah, you have it. You have to live with it. But that doesn't mean you have to just lean into the skid and every bad thing about it is just something that you have to accept. You can push back on it a little. The Lord knows I have.
0: Mm, yeah, that's really interesting because, my audience coming over here and joining the show doesn't know Matt. So this is something you've dealt with for a long time.
2: Oh, my whole life.
0: Yeah.
2: I wasn't diagnosed until I was like 15.
0: Really?
2: But yeah. I mean, it wasn't a popular diagnosis back then, you know.
0: That is an interesting part of that whole conversation in that they have expanded. They do seem to take a lot of people who would previously maybe not be considered autistic and put them into the spectrum, right, mm-hmm. analysis, which is, it does change the numbers, certainly.
2: Yeah, that's one of those things when people talk about the vaccines and et cetera, and I'm like, well, that's entirely possible, but it's also overdiagnosis, I'm convinced, particularly after a certain age.
1: Well, they gave you SSRIs, and I mean, he went off them right after he checked into the Mandalay Bay.
0: It's not funny. That's
1: the only time you wanted
0: terrible.
1: To go to Vegas.
2: Yeah, I wasn't there to gamble. Yeah, I was right by that. Like,
1: why are you going there? We're playing the MGM.
0: Have you ever been in that area, by the way, to
2: feel like God?
0: Have you been to that area right by the Mandalay Bay?
1: Yeah.
0: Oh, yeah, yeah. By there, that's how you walk to the stadium for football. There's always like parties and celebrations going on at the base of that building. And it's just, I don't know, it's just weird to me to go there and like, hey, let's have some drinks and look up at the worst mass shooting location in American history.
2: Yeah, yes. It's like going to the reflecting pool at Ground Zero.
0: Like just throwing a few back.
1: It's more like swimming in the river.
2: Well, the thing is, when you've been, have you been there in the financial district? You'll just see people with the selfie stick, and you're like, what are you doing?
0: Yeah. But it doesn't feel like a place, though, because, I've been, you go to the 9/11 museums there, you've got and people are doing that, but they're not throwing back Jello shots. No. It's like that, the area around, and I don't know what they should do with it, right? Like, I guess you don't knock the building down, but it is a very creepy thing, and you do feel incredibly vulnerable. Like walking over that bridge, you just realize any of these windows, there's some guy decides to pop his head out, you're toast.
1: Well, yeah, there's not bachelorette parties where the Oklahoma City bombing happened.
0: Exactly. Okay, we didn't get to
2: just you're at Dealey Plaza flashing on the X.
0: By the way, that totally does happen.
2: Oh, yeah.
0: I guess.
1: Yeah.
0: I when I was down there, people were walking out to the X in between traffic and doing pictures. That totally does happen.
1: Well, that's true. I've done that.
2: Well, I know, but that's time.
0: Yeah, that's time.
1: You have to. Trust me, make it sexy enough. Kennedy's not the only one getting shot in the face.
0: All right.
1: I made a movie there.
0: Mm-hmm, you did. Dave Landau coming to Indiana, May 15th and 16th. San Francisco, May 20th. 21st, Sacramento, California, May 22nd and 23rd, right here, down the street in Fort Worth.
1: Yes.
0: 24th in Austin, and June 5th in Lexington. So make sure to check all this out at DaveLandau.com. We got PredictableShow.com to check out as well. And Blaze TV. .com. People should join Blaze TV. We did it on Off the Record yesterday, Dave and I, talking to you. Go check that out. It's on demand. I wanted to bring you in, Matt, for this first block because we are talking about comedians and the way that they deal with the news. And I think to a non-comedian, it's fascinating to watch that all play out because, I don't know, I always had this idea that comedy came first. Mm-hmm. Right? Like the point of this is to be funny. And we talked about this earlier with the roast of Kevin Hart this week. Some of those jokes were like really offensive to certain groups, but that's exactly what it's supposed to be. Like that's the design, right? That's what you're supposed to be looking for. You're looking for funny first. You don't leave out funny. And that's one of those things where when I think the average person watches the way mainstream comedy hits all of us, it's like they're not trying to do that. You know, they've left that, the late night shows have left all that behind. They've just decided not even to attempt it anymore. And, you know, people, especially someone like Colbert, for example, who just has just embraced this thing where he just comes out and says Trump and the whole audience claps.
2: No, it's a DNC infomercial.
0: Yeah, it really is.
2: You see it in the guests, too. It's just...
0: They don't even try, right? They don't even try.
1: They clam up.
0: Yeah, it's true. Let me give you an example of this, because Conan, who I think is outside of this group, people.
1: Oh, I love Conan.
0: Conan's
2: 100%
0: awesome, and he's been great for a long time. He was talking recently about how comedians today are approaching the whole Trump era, and I thought it was pretty interesting. Watch.
3: And I think some comics go the route of, I'm going to just say F Trump all the time, or that's their comedy. And I think, well, now a little bit you're being co-opted because you're so angry. You've been lulled, it's like a siren leading you into the rocks. You've been lulled into just saying F Trump, F Trump, F Trump, screw this guy, you know. And I think you've now put down your best weapon, which is being funny, and you've exchanged it for anger. Mm. And that person or any person like that would say, well, things are too serious now. I don't need to be funny. And I think, well, if you're a comedian, you always need to be funny. You just have to find a way.
0: I mean, that's 100% your job description, right?
1: Yeah, I think every time you go for the joke, I mean, you go for what's funny, you go for what's entertaining. I think sometimes when you're doing a show like this, there are points where you do get a little bit serious, but I do believe that part of hosting a late night show is the comedy.
0: Controversial.
1: Right, it shouldn't be controversial at all, and I think that's Conan's whole point. What I loved about Conan was he pushed the envelope, too, in the silliest ways. Mm-hmm. And that was something I loved, whether it was the masturbating bear or vomiting Kermit or just stuff that was so ridiculous.
2: He was just doing such out there, absurdist stuff.
1: Well, the Lincoln,
2: particularly before it caught on, and particularly like
1: Lincoln Money Shot Channel.
2: Lincoln Money Shot.
1: Thing ever.
2: The Peanut Suicide Channel. Jar Barf, barfing jars. Like, I can have lots of Conan deep pulls, and he's one of my favorites. And it's also, I mean, to a point, it's, you can see that it's like part of why he's such a very intelligent person, why he walked away from late night, because he's able to read the tea leaves and see that that's just over now. And, you know, and I think he's like clearly a more left-leaning person, but it doesn't seem to me like this was something he wanted any part of.
1: It's not. And what's sad is I think if he had kept the Tonight Show, it would still be relevant. Mm. And not that Fallon doesn't have that still. I think that there's, well, it still exists.
2: Fallon's just so much more of a softball style of, you know,
1: which is fine,
2: gentle
1: for that
2: comedy, and just kind, yeah, of a, he's kind of, I've heard of him referred to as a prom king comedy, which I would say is accurate,
1: yeah,
2: particularly in his earlier time on SNL. And, yeah, but it's just not. I remember because there was a sketch he did with Will Ferrell where they're both in jorts and they have mullets. And I remember thinking to myself, like, oh, I said I didn't want them to be political. And, ugh, this is them not being political. It's just the worst.
0: It's interesting because I think you think about Fallon, what he's doing, which is totally different than all the other hosts.
1: Mm-hmm.
0: Yeah. And in a way, I almost find it refreshing. because he's not trying to be that guy. He's not trying to be edgy. He's not trying to be Mr. Show. He's not trying to go down that road. He's not trying to do alternate. He's just doing the thing. He's doing almost like a Leno-ish version, right, of late night, which never got the respect from comedians per se. I mean, Leno did early, I think. Maybe.
2: Well, Leno was very well revered as a stand-up, but then he was like considered a sellout which I don't.
1: Oh no, I don't agree. I think the problem was the issue with Letterman, and that people thought Letterman shoved the Tonight Show because Carson also wanted to give it to Letterman. Mm-hmm. And so Leno, the later part with Conan, I think is what people got angry with Leno for, including myself. But I think Leno is a decent dude.
0: Mm-hmm. Yeah, I think so too. But he was seen as the more, you know, mainstream, acceptable to audiences.
1: Letterman was just better.
2: The thing with the end, I mean, it was almost like a repeat of Conan's late night situation, because Conan was always on thin ice for the first couple of years of late night.
1: He had no business being there. That's what was great about it.
2: Mm-hmm. And they had a point too, in which people will tell you, but it's like his Tonight Show was not given like a chance to evolve like that.
1: No, his Tonight Show, they wanted something that he wasn't. Mm-hmm. Right out of the gate, so it kind of didn't stick immediately. And they also were like, hey, we're going to put Leno before you and fire all the 10 p.m. newscasters and just create this thing that nobody really wanted either of them. It was a disaster, if you remember that.
0: Yeah, it's been a series of disasters up until now, where the entire industry is going away, right? Well, they've ruined it so many times over, and there's been other effects. It's not just the politics or whatever, but they've done it so many times over now, I don't think there's even a future for it.
1: Well, it so largely is the politics, though, when it came down. It really comes down to that vax dance, and I hate to say that, but it really was that moment of the what was it called? The vax scene?
0: Mm, yes. Mm-hmm.
1: Where you watched and said, okay, so Pfizer and all these companies now own late night and are pushing this whole agenda to shut down the country on us. And it was disgusting, and it destroyed
2: a lot of people. Like to bring up, and like Gerard, our friend Gerard, will bring up like the Smith Modernization Act, which Obama signed, which made propaganda legal on the airwaves in the United States. And all of a sudden that passes. All of a sudden we are getting this propaganda in our mainstream entertainment, and it's not, you know, it's not wrapped in meat so the dog will eat it. It's just blatant.
1: Yeah, there was nothing
2: one-sided.
1: Well, and that wasn't hidden.
2: No.
1: It was the opposite of hidden. It was just jammed down your throat.
0: Mm-hmm. It wasn't even an attempt to be funny, right? Like, it was just, you know, there's over and over and over again, that entire era. And then you got to a point where they're paying these guys $30, $40, $50 million a year with no revenue.
1: And you're throwing TBS. It's not even compete. You can't compete with that. It's a cable channel.
2: Also, there's a thing too. It's like somebody like Letterman, who is also clearly left leaning, but you could watch his show and enjoy it if you weren't.
0: Yeah.
1: Well, he also had writers that clearly were right and left.
2: Yes.
0: I even think, you know, early Kimmel was, I thought, very funny, honestly.
1: I did too.
0: When Kimmel started, but he's just abandoned even attempting to be funny. And I, you know, it's constantly this, like, you know, this crusade against the FCC, as if like this is something anyone in the audience is interested in. It's just what he's interested in.
1: I don't know who that's even supposed. I don't even know who that is placating to at this point.
0: Yeah.
1: Because it's almost this: I'm going against the system, but you are the system.
2: Yeah, you're going for the system.
1: Even when the right wins, supposedly, the system's still winning. I mean, even if you look at the current war we're in, everything else, it doesn't feel that any sort of conservative value has won anything.
0: Mm. Well, let me give you one more.
1: If that's not a thing I should have said.
2: No.
1: I'm just saying. It just doesn't feel that there's any real winning, and that there's any, I don't know.
0: It's a good positive outlook, as usual, from Dave Landau.
1: Well, if I have to not be silly, I can only be blackpilled.
0: Let me give you one more clip before we take a break. This is Zach Galifianakis on with Conan, talking about, if you don't know his show, he has that web series called Between Two Ferns, which is really funny at times. It's like legitimately some of the hardest laughs I've had watching internet videos has been watching that stupid show. But he did one with Hillary Clinton, which was definitely not the best episode. Here he is talking about it.
4: I remember when I interviewed Hillary Clinton, and I could tell she didn't want to be there, and I totally get that. I get it. But before we had set that whole thing up, they wrote back, well, you can't bring up those emails. And I go, well, we don't have to do the interview. That's fine. We won't do it.
2: Yeah.
4: When you tell powerful people no, it's crazy. They were like, okay, we'll do it. Well, you can ask. Yeah. Because it's not that important to me to do it. the way they want to do it. You have to, if you're going to come to him in the comedy, you got to do the way we want to do it.
0: Yeah, some people were confused on the phrasing of that. I think what he's saying there is she wanted to do the email. She didn't want any of the email questions. And he's like, well, then we won't do the interview at all.
1: Mm-hmm.
0: And then they reversed themselves and said, okay, you can ask the questions. And if I remember right, in that episode, they did ask about the emails.
2: Well, he doesn't actually ask. Yeah, she didn't actually ask about the emails, but it's the stinger at the end. You know, and she doesn't really, unless I missed part of it, but in the video I watched of it to refresh my memory, she didn't have to address it in any type of way.
0: Mm-hmm.
1: Well, and odd, she was humorless and cold through the whole thing,
0: yeah.
1: As if it was real.
2: As, I mean,
0: it wasn't really comedy, but as much as a documentary.
1: Right. No.
0: all right, we want to take a break because we've got some new developments in the world of UFOs and perhaps maybe a missing scientist or two. What could possibly go wrong? We'll hit that next. Buying or selling a home is stressful enough without feeling like, you know, you've constantly made one bad decision after another and you're almost at a disaster. For a lot of families, this is the biggest financial transaction they will ever make. And somehow it's expected to, you know, be easy, right? You're going to navigate inspections and prices and financing and timelines and contracts. You don't do this every weekend for fun. No normal person does.
1: I do.
0: Dave does. But again, I said no normal person.
1: Oh, right.
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11: This
0: welcome
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0: And Dave Duo America. 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Makes a lot of sense. You'll also save $20 off your subscription if that matters to you, considering we're about to be invaded by UFOs at any moment. The headline from the AP, that's the Associated Press, the AP.
1: Oh.
0: They're reporting on UFOs. Bright lights and hot orbs. Hot orbs.
1: Mmm.
0: Kind of sounds a little sexy. UFO files shed light on sightings, but leave interpretation to the public. This has been something that they've been talking about since, I mean, Trump came in. He kind of promised that even in his first term that he would release a bunch of UFO stuff. It's sort of trickled out here and there. We're getting a big release here. I think there's more to come. Mm-hmm. What's your UFO position, Dave?
1: Boy, I'll tell you, if these hot orbs, I hope there's more to come.
0: That's not really...
2: I'm glad. This means none of the aliens were on the Epstein list because we're hearing about it.
1: That's very true.
0: It's good. They didn't visit the island. Also cities all across America, but not there.
1: It also means they're all above the age of 18.
2: Yeah. I love that the fact that we're not alone in the universe is bumped to the second segment of a show,
0: yes,
2: too.
0: Yes.
1: Yeah, this is how awful everything's going as we're like, aliens. What about gas prices?
2: Right. Jesus is back will be the third one. Trump said something on Truth Social.
0: Yeah. Is that what you
2: did a meme? So the son of God has to wait a couple segments.
1: I do think that there's something and that they're real. Mm. I do think the windmills in grainy black and white doesn't prove anything at all.
0: Right. I feel like every one of these videos is just awful. So, like, maybe the reason it's unidentified is because the video has, like, 4 pixels.
1: Yes, they go, what do you think's in the right-hand corner? I'm like, well, I think it's a cigarette burn because it's a film from the 1930s.
0: Right. Yeah. Yeah.
2: Yeah, you see about as much as you saw watching a Shannon Tweed movie on basic cable in the 90s.
1: Right.
2: Scrambled. Squint real hard.
0: More to offer. Sadly, I know, like, that reference, and I'm embarrassed to know it, but that's a real pull.
2: What, buying a Maxim in 1999? Jennifer Love Hewitt, as you've never seen her before, and it's a halter top. Oh, yeah. Wow.
0: We haven't seen this exact picture before. That's all they were clarifying.
1: Yes, Poison Ivy 2 has more to offer. Yeah, I think it's real. I mean, I think they are real, but I don't know what we're seeing.
0: Yeah.
1: I really don't feel... this certainly is...
0: Underwhelmed. Not. I gotta say, I'm underwhelmed by all of it. They keep telling us that UFOs are going to have all this evidence, and they're, you know, I do this prediction market show, Predictable with Stu. You can see it at predictableshow.com. But when you go there, they actually have prediction markets on whether aliens will be discovered or announced, and they're always hanging up there at like 20%. And I don't know how you're going to prove that. I feel like we're constantly being sold that this is about to come out and we're going to see all this new stuff that proves something, but I don't know. I feel like I don't.
1: What do you think?
0: I kind of like need the evidence. That's kind of where I am. I'm a no until it's a yes. That's where I am.
1: Yeah. I heard that, and this is very stupid, but due to climate change, people have evolved in the future.
0: Mm.
1: And they've been able to invent time travel, and they've now come back to warn us to change our ways. And that's what aliens are.
0: Why wouldn't they? I mean, that just seems...
1: I don't think we've evolved at all, because the only way we've evolved now is we're now more hunched from staring at our phones.
0: Yes.
1: So I can't imagine we've gotten better.
2: You just evolve into one of those people from WALL-E at this point.
0: That is basically
1: trash robots.
2: Yeah,
0: That is basically where we are, honestly, at this point. Did you see Begonia?
1: I did watch Begonia.
0: You did Begonia.
1: I liked it.
0: I liked it a lot. Yeah. That was really good. Did you see Begonia, Matt, by any chance?
2: No, I have not.
0: Very weird movie.
1: Okay. It is.
0: Very weird movie, but it had a vibe of I won't give away too much here, but it was about the potential of aliens infiltrating our society and doing all sorts of terrible things to us. It was very interesting, and I thought quite good. I thought it was quite good.
1: And Emma Stone, obviously, very well casted, because if somebody is an alien infiltrating our society, it might actually be Emma Stone.
0: We're not giving anything away from the movie by telling you they do shave her hair at some point. They show this in the trailer. You can see her without her hair. Without her hair, she absolutely looks like an alien.
1: Yes.
0: Like, you don't have to adjust her at all. She just looks like an alien.
1: I feel like we're just sitting with one right now.
0: Yeah. Yeah.
1: Matt's just taking notes.
2: Oh, yeah. I'm not doing anything nefarious. I'm not that capable.
0: I don't know. I just feel like until one of these supposed releases pays off and is like, hey, this is real. Someone got a camera that's, you know, after 1985 that it can actually record footage, not from a million miles away of a blurry dot moving around in somewhat spastic ways. Outside of that, I don't know. I think that's all I am.
1: What about people who say they're angels?
0: People who say they're angels?
1: People who think that they're angels. Do you think that an angel would rape you in the woods?
0: No, I don't.
1: That's the part I don't.
2: I mean, a guy wearing wings? Maybe, yeah.
0: That's
1: the part that I don't get.
2: It's a Joshua tree?
1: Yeah. It's a pick. I got brought into a and they probed me. And then someone else is like, it was an angel. I feel like those are two things that don't really match.
0: No.
1: Yeah. Maybe a demon.
0: I mean, they might say they're angels.
1: Yeah, they're like, look, I'm an angel. Mm-hmm. Trust me.
0: Pretty sure that...
1: you're in my arms.
0: Yeah.
1: Far away from here.
0: Mm.
1: You're like, aren't you my friend Dennis?
0: You smell like my friend Dennis.
1: Yeah, you just got the whiskey breath.
0: Mm-hmm.
1: My Uncle Dennis.
0: Do you remember Chandra Levy, by any chance?
2: Yes.
0: Chandra Levy. It was a big story. In fact,
2: 2001 until another thing.
0: Yeah, something else happened.
1: Chandra Levy.
0: I will say that was exactly what was going on at that point, because I was doing the show with Glenn, and we were in Florida. The big story of the day, I think that day coming into the day, was a Chandra Levy-related thing. I think there was like a Rudy
2: Giuliani. It was that and Britney Spears wearing a snake at the MVMAs. Okay.
0: Yeah.
2: That was like supposed to be the big...
0: Big stories of the day. And then something else happened.
2: Yeah.
0: There was a kind of an incident. But Chandra...
1: I don't recall.
0: You don't
1: recall?
0: Okay.
1: You remember what happened?
0: I'll have to update you on it later.
2: I do have a friend, by the way.
1: Completely forgot.
2: Whose sister was in college, and she talked to her mom a week later, and she was like, Mom, did you see that thing that happened? Which is kind of refreshing to know a college student who didn't care about politics that much.
1: That is nice. It is nice. I'm sorry.
0: Very nice. Yes. So Chandra Levy, her parents... who she disappeared like 25 years ago, but there was a belief that she had a relationship with a congressman, and he, was he involved was the big question at the time, kind of an unsolved mystery.
1: So yes.
0: Her parents believe maybe that she was wiped out because she knew too much about UFOs.
1: Wow. And they made her disappear on 9/11.
0: She didn't disappear on 9/11. The story was building up, leading into that time.
1: Gotcha. Okay. Yeah.
0: So they remember
1: it now. Yes.
0: Mm-hmm. Yeah. So they think that maybe she knew a little too much, and they just tried to bump her off.
2: Yeah, I mean, I feel bad for them, but I don't want to give the government any ideas for an alibi. Hey, what happened to that guy? Aliens.
0: Yeah. Or assumption of competence. Like, I don't want to, I hate getting to the place where we believe they'd be able to do anything. That's kind of the UFO thing with me as well. Like, these people that do what they do on a day-to-day basis, the lowest part of our entire society, they get

0: 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Back in a second.
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0: I'm having a moment, I guess, of sexism here, Dave, as I was reading this story about an Arkansas school director sentenced for being the ringleader of a fight club. A child fight club, which is interesting in and of itself.
7: Well, the first rule of child fight club is no tattletelling
0: right.
7: about fight club.
0: Yes, that is the first rule. I wouldn't think a child fight club would be an appropriate pursuit for a school director. And then I saw the name of the person who's charged with this crime, Mary Tracy Morrison, a 51-year-old, I guess, female. I don't know if I should suspect or assume this much in today's day and age, but Mary Morrison, I just can't picture a woman

0: just being like, yeah, Fight Club, sure, I'll oversee that. It seems incredibly bizarre.
1: Yeah, it's not Tyler Durden, but it is kind of close.
0: Yeah.
1: I can kind of see it, a female. It's nice that they're doing a Little Rascals version of Fight Club. I'm down with it. I would make the movie.
2: I don't know. She was a redheaded lady. She looked like a bad guy in a Cynthia Rothrock movie. And it was, the name of the place was the, what was it called? The Alpha Academy. That just sounds like bad guys from a 90s straight to video.
1: It is basically Cobra Kai. Yeah. Yeah.
0: Alpha Academy? I like that. It reminds me of like an 80s band.
2: You just...
1: rid of bullying, you got to start fighting somehow.
0: Mm. Yeah, that's true. And people will... The human species will seek it out.
1: Yeah. It will.
0: It will. That's the brilliance of The Matrix, right? Like, remember, wasn't there a part in The Matrix where... let me work through terribly a movie plot that I barely remember. But like, there was a point where The Matrix was going to make everything perfect. That was their goal. They were going to make the Matrix perfect for the humans. And then the humans resisted it. They pushed back against it. They couldn't deal with a perfect life. They needed to have the conflict. And man, if that's not a great observation on humanity, I don't know what is.
1: Well, that's the truth, though, of humanity.
0: It is.
1: You have to have the conflict. If everybody gets along, it doesn't exist. You need to have somebody to push against.
0: Here's an example of this.
1: Marriage?
0: There was a time. Love that. There was a time where... there were slave owners.
1: Where?
0: Right here in America.
1: No.
0: A terrible, terrible time. We had a civil war over it.
1: People would still complain about it all the time.
0: Yeah, and they do. And you know how they do, how they complain about that, Dave? They tear down the statues of those people. But
1: the slaves?
0: No, the statues of the people who were doing the bad things when it relates to slavery, right? If you were on that side of the argument, sure, and there's a statue standing,
2: you get somebody
0: they tear
2: from
0: this
2: Home
0: down.
2: Depot on a flatbed to tear down a statue. Yeah. Totally different.
0: Yeah, totally different.
1: Oh, so they're more indentured.
2: Yeah.
0: It's a totally different system. But the point is that there used to be a time when those people were real and really doing those things. Now, because we've come a long way, life's a lot easier. We're spoiled. A lot of that conflict's ripped out of our lives. And now we're like mad at the statues. I don't like the statues of those people anymore. Okay. They're mean statues. We have come a long way. We can't appreciate it. We can't ever acknowledge that we've had improvements and successes. We have to instead constantly feel like we're in this moment where we're in fight or flight mode when we're not. We're really not in a lot of ways.
1: So it's better to erase the history to make sure we can repeat it.
0: Look, I don't think we should erase the history.
1: Oh.
0: But I do think that the idea that, you know, we're going through as difficult a time as maybe some of our ancestors, I think maybe we need to understand, you know what, it's 72 in every building you walk into. Relax.
1: Yeah. No, I feel like, we have phones.
0: Yeah.
1: We have GPS.
0: Huh?
1: If you take away my phone, if you take away a phone and fast food, I'm not sure if I'd make it a weekend.
0: Mm.
1: But yeah, I don't. Mm-mm.
0: That's why there's fat storage on our bodies.
1: That's true. According to my doctor, there's way more on me than I'm supposed to have.
2: A lethal amount.
1: Yeah, apparently there's so much it's killing me. Apparently there's so much convenience I'm dying from it.
0: You have like cholesterol corks inside of your veins.
1: There's so much fat storage I could give it to other people.
0: Oh, nice.
1: They could suckle on me for an amount of time.
2: Things are so good you have to stick a needle in your leg.
1: Yes. It's going so well.
2: So it can go slightly less good. Yeah. So if it goes too good, you get a little sick.
1: Yeah, the only time that I actually put a needle into my body other than this was to also feel good.
0: Mm-hmm. and they both seem to work really well, supposedly.
1: So far, it's so, yeah, so
2: well,
1: far so
2: making
1: good.
2: Yeah. Kindergartners punch each other.
1: Well, so you know, they both made you lose weight.
0: Yeah. Yeah. Wasn't part of the Fight Club plot, the actual movie Fight Club, about this, right? Like we had, the world had become too soft, and we needed to have that conflict injected back into it.
1: And also taking fat to make soap.
0: Mm. That's true. Which is
1: an abundance
0: appealing.
1: Of fat.
0: Mm-hmm. Not appealing. So we're very fat and lazy, and that's the end of this particular segment.
1: Which means I could be soap.
0: Right? That's true. We're going to move. That could be a good merch product for us.
1: Dave
0: Landau soap.
1: Dave Landau's fat soap.
0: Yes.
1: I'm down.
0: I think people would buy that. What's the right price for that?
2: Man. Some Ahoy bars?
1: Yeah. I do some Ahoy bars.
0: I like that.
1: You could also do chocolate bars.
0: We'll work on that.
2: You know a magician who will wash himself with them daily.
0: Okay, let's go to Steven Tyler. He did not apparently want to miss a thing at all, including underage girls. We'll get into that story next.
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0: Trial Network. For child sexual assault claims. The claim revolves around a story from the 70s where he was in his mid-20s, about 26 years old, and he wound up with a woman who, or girl, who was 16 years old. He is accused of sexually assaulting her, grooming her, and impregnating her, and then pressuring her to have an abortion. So kind of had the whole all four food groups on that one. Not a good story.
1: When Toys in the Attic came off.
0: They do have a little bit of evidence, which is interesting.
1: His face?
2: His entire body of work.
1: Yes. This the song Ragdoll, yeah. Last Child?
0: The evidence I'm pointing to is how he wrote about doing it in his book.
1: Really?
0: He said, she was 16, she knew how to nasty, with my bad self being 26, and she barely old enough to drive and sexy as hell. I just fell madly in love with her. She was my heart desire. I was so in love with her, I almost took a teen bride. I went and slept at her parents' house for a couple nights, and her parents fell in love with me and signed paper over to me to have custody so I wouldn't get arrested if I took her out of state. I took her on tour with me. That's from his book.
2: Not guilty, Your Honor.
0: It's hard to defend yourself in that case.
2: We can call this a case.
1: Yeah, we're done. So how long was he Islamic? Well, so he's clearly what's the statute of limitations, though?
2: Meaning to grandfathered in.
0: I don't know. It's interesting because they do change.
1: He was uncled in.
2: And it was the 70s, though. That's like being mad at a founding father for having slaves.
1: It's true.
0: It is. I will say, if you're going to do this, right? It's fine. You can do this. But if you're doing this, all rock stars from this era are going to prison immediately.
1: Right. You'd have to then bring in Jerry Lee Lewis.
0: Oh, my gosh.
1: You'd have to bring in...
0: The Rock and Roll Hall of Fame is just... You just
2: have to exhume corpses and burn them like Wicker Man.
0: That's true. That's where you are on this
2: one. The statues were bad.
1: Who's saying she's only 16 years old?
2: Oh, she's only 17. It's Winger.
1: Oh, like, but who's the...
2: If Winger's in hiding now.
0: There's
2: Sweet Child.
0: Cats have another one. Like, that's like that Sexy in 17, I think it's called.
1: 17.
0: There's a lot of underage
2: stuff. We would be here all night.
1: Dancing Queen, only 17.
0: Yeah.
1: There's 5,000 songs where everybody would be in prison.
0: And, there's just...
1: By rules of the 1970s, you are found innocent. Not right. Guilty.
0: You got to take a break. We're back in a second.
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0: 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And if you go there and you use the code Stu and Dave, you will get $20 off your subscription. You get access to all sorts of things, all the shows on the network, behind the scenes stuff. We just did an off the record the other day. You can check that out on demand. Kind of a behind the scenes talk with you. And we, of course, take your comments as well. You can comment below on the feed whenever you're on the Blaze TV app. So please do that. And of course, you get access to a lot of the great sketches that Dave has done, not just the last few weeks, but over the years. Matt, I know you're a huge part of those as well, putting those together. Mm-hmm. So if you like those things, these are the people responsible for them right here.
1: That's right.
0: Yeah, very, and they're great.
1: And Matt, where can we find you?
2: MattMcLowry.com, X Matt McLowry. Just follow me on Instagram. That's all club people look at.
1: There you go. All right.
0: And do that.
1: This weekend, if you want to see me, Michael Loftus, and Derek Richards, you can come out to Greenwood, Indiana at the Mad Hatter Event Center. And also next Wednesday, San Francisco, California, Cobb's Comedy Club, and Thursday, Sacramento, California, The Punchline, and then Hyenas, Fort Worth. Where can we find you?
0: You get so soothing when you're doing your gigs.
1: I just want people to hear.
14: Dulcet.
0: It is, the dulcet tones.
1: Very sensual.
0: Of Dave Landau.
1: Yes.
2: Very Alan Allman, the Detroit people.
1: Yeah.
0: Ooh, very nice.
1: Lota.
0: PredictableShow.com is the place to go. That's the Substack where we do prediction market stuff, try to make you some money, which is always nice. I like making money. Breaking down the elections. We have a bunch of stuff going on there right now. We would love for you to join us. That's one of the places I hang out when we talk about politics and stuff. We're going to be doing live streams there and everything else. That's part of it as well. 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We're on all the social media at Predictable Show. So thanks so much for joining us this week. Don't forget to watch that off the record. Matt McLowry, thank you so much for hanging out, man. This is so much fun. It was great.
1: I'm glad you could make it here.
2: Yeah, I'm glad I have my job back.
1: Yes, that's a good job to have. A job.
15: All right, let's get into it, y'all. Let's get into the craziness going on in the world. First, we've got Miss Rachel. Okay, I know a lot of you love Miss Rachel, and for good reason, okay? I'm not saying Miss Rachel is all bad. I think that she puts out a lot of content. I personally never have watched her YouTube. My kids have never watched her YouTube. And this was even before she had said some politically questionable things, before I even knew that she had someone who identified as non-binary who would use pronouns like they, them on the videos. It just wasn't really our thing. But I know for a lot of you that Miss Rachel has really helped your child learn speech and articulation and different, you know, social cues and different things like that. So I don't want to take that away from you. But she has also become more outspokenly political, and she is a huge purveyor of something called cultural and moral relativism. In her efforts to be all inclusive, she glosses over the very real moral differences and moral problems with ideologies like Islam. And this really came out recently when she praises the wearing of hijabs for kindergartners in Minnesota. And I'll get into why I think that is problematic. She's got more than 20 million subscribers on YouTube. She's got more than 5 million followers on Instagram. Huge platform, really big influence, especially when it comes to young families. I believe she truly has a heart for children. I think that she's very misguided. And actually, this misguidedness, what I would call toxic empathy, is not innocent. It actually has a negative impact. Miss Rachel posted something about kindergartners in Minnesota wearing hijabs and how that's great and it should be celebrated. But she didn't just randomly say that. She seems to be responding to a post by President Trump, who reposted another account pointing out that all of these kindergartners in this video of a kindergarten graduation in St. Paul, Minnesota, all of the girls were wearing hijabs. So here's what the post looks like. And he originally, okay, so it's a lot of retweets, okay? Here, it's a lot of reposts. So first, actually, we have Donald Trump's post, and it's a video, and they're at a kindergarten graduation, and you've got a bunch of girls who are wearing hijabs. So it's the Islamic head covering where you can only see their sweet little faces and their ears and their hair is completely covered up. And then in Wokeness's commentary is public school in St. Paul, Minnesota, every girl in the class is in a hijab in kindergarten. Donald Trump reposts that. I don't even think we need to play the video because we already put up the picture. And so you can see what's going on here. And there are a couple concerns I think that people have. One is just the rapidly changing demographics, ideologies, the worldviews of America, that someone, that a place like St. Paul, Minnesota doesn't look like St. Paul, Minnesota. It looks like Somalia. And people say you're not allowed to care about that. We're supposed to just be totally fine with the complete re-engineering and rearranging of the culture, the belief system of America, the demographics of America. We are all supposed to praise mass migration and pretend like it never has any negative consequences whatsoever. And I just don't believe that. I don't believe that. I think that you are allowed to care that the city in which you were raised looks very different, that the values, that the politics, that the patriotism of the community in which you were raised is no longer there. I think it's okay to say, I want to live and raise my children in an American city around people who are American, who love America, who celebrate the things that traditionally America does. If you wanted to live in Somalia, if you wanted to live in Afghanistan, you could live in those places, but you have chosen to live in America. So I think that is okay to care about your changing culture. Like if you read about patriotism in C.S. Lewis's book, The Four Loves, he talks about patriotism as being the love of people that have a great deal in common with yourself, and how that is actually a natural love that is good and can lead us to the higher supernatural love of loving the body of Christ, which includes people that don't look like us, that don't sound like us, and loving God, the God who created us. But when we try to change the order of Morris, when we try to change the order of our loves, or pretend like we are not supposed to love our culture as Americans, like we are not supposed to love Christianity, like we are not supposed to love the American way, and you guilt people out of that, you get all kinds of chaos and confusion. It's not about hatred of these people. It's not about judging a whole group of people by what they look like, but it's this kind of discomfort that a lot of people feel of like, am I allowed to care about this? Like, is it okay for me to want my child to have classmates that celebrate Christmas, or does that suddenly make me a bad person? And by the way, it only makes the Western Christian a bad person when they start to care about things like that. It never makes anyone else from any African country or Asian country bad if they want to live around people that believe the way that they do and share the same values that they do. So that is kind of the underneath of what is going on in the thoughts of a lot of Americans that I think a lot of people are scared to say, but it's just true. That and the fact that Islam is not neutral. It's not neutral. Not all belief systems are the same. Not all rules and regulations of every religion are the same. The fruit of every religion is not the same. And I think it's okay for people to say, why would a 5- and 6-year-old be required, according to their religion, to abide by a modesty standard that forces them to cover up their hair for fear of lust from a male? That's disturbing. You know, that's disturbing for a lot of people, understandably so. And it's okay for people to be uncomfortable and to ask questions about that. We Why would little girls have to abide by that kind of standard? What exactly are they being protected from in their religion? What is wrong or immodest about their beautiful hair, especially when they're 5 and 6 years old? That's a disturbing thing that people are noticing and worried about.
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15: So Miss Rachel posted on Instagram. She said, I saw some of you wore a hijab to your graduation. This is kind of an open letter to these kindergartners. I am glad you wore something meaningful and special to you and your family. I think hijabs are beautiful. Different kids wear different things that are a part of their cultures and religion, such as hijabs, kippahs, or necklaces with a cross. Some kids don't wear anything that is from their religion or are not religious. No matter what we wear, we all belong. It's wonderful to learn about each other's traditions, and we can all be proud of our family and our tradition. Last year, I attended a Hanukkah celebration. This year, I attended Eid brunch, And every year, my family celebrates Christmas and Easter. People can try to divide us and turn us against each other and say things that aren't true. But we know what's right and that we should treat every person with kindness and respect. Some of this stuff is absolutely true. We should treat every person with kindness and respect. And I don't think that little children are the target for this. Like, little children are not the ones that are choosing to wear the hijab. I believe little children, and especially little girls, are victims of Islamic ideology. I don't think that they should be the target of our ire. I don't think that they should be made fun of. However, seeing a five-year-old girl wearing this forced modesty garb to cover up her hair is shocking to the senses. And it is not enough to say, oh, you're wearing something meaningful. It's not meaningful to them. This is something that they are forced to wear because of Islamic standards of modesty, saying that a woman showing her hair is indecent. And not just a woman showing her hair, but a little girl showing her hair. And just as a reminder that the Prophet Muhammad that started Islam married a six-year-old girl. Okay, that's what all of this comes back to. He married a six-year-old girl and reportedly consummated the marriage when she was 9 years old, okay? That is the person who founded Islam. So for us to whitewash that and to say it's the same thing as wearing a cross, like, you see how wearing a cross, like a symbol of Jesus's victory over death, is not the same thing as a little five-year-old girl being forced to wear a modesty garb over her hair. Like, we see on its face that it's not the same thing, but it doesn't even represent the same thing. It seems like a kind message, and I'm sure she means to be kind. I think that is her intention. She is a professing Christian, but this kind of philosophy reflects the cultural relativism, the moral relativism that I actually think is very dangerous, has led us to a really bad place and has led us to this toxic empathy, this feeling, this guilt that we have to allow on the same footing every single ideology into our country or else you're a bad person. No other nation thinks that way except for like Canada and France, only the Western nations. No other nation believes that every ideology, every belief system, no matter how hostile, no matter its tenets, deserve to have equal footing and equal honor in its country and culture. Cultural relativism, if you don't know, is this philosophical framework that holds that a culture's beliefs and practices should be understood and evaluated within the context of that culture's own values and norms, rather than judged according to the moral standards of another culture. So even that definition is culturally relativistic. How I would say it is that there is a denial of objective truth and goodness, a denial that, as a Christian, you know, we believe that Jesus is the way, the truth, and the life, that he is the source of truth. He is the source of goodness. He is the source of logic. And everything has to be judged according to that standard. Here you see that Rachel denies that she believes that every culture has its own same level of validity. It's based on the idea of moral relativism, that there is no absolute truth. There is no objective morality. That it's really, that what's good and bad is relative to each individual, to each culture, to each different time. And there is part of that where we are kind of judging people based on the time that they were in, that there was no, you know, understanding of certain things being right or wrong. But that doesn't change objective morality and objective truth. God doesn't change. That standard doesn't change over time. People change, culture changes, the standard of truth and justice and goodness and righteousness does not change. Because God doesn't change, Hebrews 13:8. And so we reject moral relativism. Again, going back to C.S. Lewis in Mere Christianity, he talks about this so brilliantly. And just to kind of paraphrase his point, like, he talks about the reality of an objective truth, and everyone understands objective truth when it comes to like the physical sense. Like, if I were to draw you a picture of New York City, just based on my drawing abilities, you would be like, well, that's not New York City. It's not. It doesn't look anything like New York City. But if an artist drew you a picture of New York City, you would say, yes, that is very close to what Manhattan actually looks like, because there is a real New York City. And some people are closer to what it actually looks like, and some people are far away from what it actually looks like. And so you are judging the goodness and the rightness of someone's drawing based on the reality of Manhattan, based on the reality of New York City. And C.S. Lewis makes this point that truth is the same way. Everyone knows it. You can feel it instinctively. You can say that you're a moral relativist until someone steals your bike. And then when someone steals your bike, suddenly theft is wrong. Someone has wronged you. You know that that action that was against you is far away from what objective rightness and goodness is. And so it's a nice theory until you are the victim of an injustice. You're the victim of an assault. You're the victim of murder. You're the victim of rape. You're the victim of theft. Then suddenly there really is immorality, and immorality needs to be punished. So we reject cultural relativism. We reject moral relativism. We know that there is a real biblical standard of truth. And some people might brush this off as, well, you're not supposed to judge. You just shouldn't judge. No, you shouldn't judge hypocritically. John 7:24 actually tells us how we should judge. We don't judge by appearances. We judge with right judgment. So we are not judging this group by the appearance of what they have, but we are judging right from wrong based on what the Bible actually says. And we can look at what the hijab actually represents, and we can look at the fact that it goes all the way back to Muhammad marrying Aisha when she was only 6 years old. And then we can also look at the other very real issues that come from this idea that little children and little girls somehow hold the power of sexuality over men and therefore have to be covered up. We can look at what is happening with female genital mutilation in places like Somalia to little girls just like this, little girls who are Muslim. And it's not just happening in Africa. There's also a problem with it happening here in these kinds of communities. And I just think it's interesting that Miss Rachel, she is incensed by people pointing out that, huh, it's strange that little girls are forced to wear hijabs and we're expected to celebrate it. But I've never seen her talk about the very real abusive practices that can happen in these kinds of communities to these little girls. Like, if you really care about kids, this should be a big one. I haven't seen her bring up this practice of female genital mutilation. It's the non-medical removal or alteration of female genitals in Minnesota, especially in the Twin Cities. So in St. Paul, where this video was taken, this is a problem. This is a problem that the Minnesota Department of Health, state lawmakers, and several nonprofits are actively trying to address. According to a 2016 analysis by the Population Reference Bureau, using U.S. Census Bureau data and prevalence estimates, 37,417 girls and women in the Minneapolis, St. Paul, Bloomington metro area were estimated to be at risk of female genital mutilation based on 2013 data. The number includes both those who may have already undergone the procedure and those who might be at risk in the future. We don't know the precise actual number, as the practice is illegal in the United States. It's very secretive. It is not systematically reported. There was a big news story about this happening just a couple years ago, where it was being reported that these girls would go to a Somalian, not even real doctor, but in some cases, maybe a Somalian doctor, but a Somalian healer or another woman it's the removal of the clitoris, just to be very clear. That is what is going on in these little girls, okay? This is happening around the world today in these Islamic communities. This is happening in the United States in these Islamic communities, as has been reported by these official sources. And I don't see those who claim to care about the feelings and the protection of these kids talking about this. This is according to an article in PBS from 2017. An investigation by the FBI is now highlighting the extent of female genital mutilation in the United States. In April, the agency opened its first ever federal case against two Michigan doctors for performing the procedure on dozens of girls over more than a decade. Federal agents announced earlier this month that they are also investigating newly identified targets in Los Angeles, Chicago, New York. Dr. Jumana Nargawala, a 44-year-old emergency room doctor, is charged with performing female genital mutilation on at least 8 girls in the Barani Medical Clinic, a facility run by Dr. Fakhruddin Attar. His wife, Farida, was also arrested, accused of holding at least 2 patients' hands during the procedure to keep them from squirming and calm them. A federal prosecutor said in court last month that the three were responsible for cutting the genitals of nearly 100 girls over a 12-year period, and the estimate is conservative, okay? This has been happening for several years in these Somalian communities, in these Muslim communities. So I'm just saying, if you are going to care about the feelings and the emotions of these kids, you should also maybe care about what they're physically going through. But again, if you believe in cultural relativism, then you'll look at a heinous practice like this, and it makes you unable to say this is objectively wrong. Because, well, it's just their culture. It's just what they feel is right. We maybe don't understand it. That makes you a bad advocate. That makes you a really bad decision maker. You don't have discernment. You don't have wisdom. You don't even have true compassion, because that is what I mean by toxic empathy. It's not that all empathy is toxic. It's empathy that blinds you to reality and morality. This is something that is very widely practiced in Somalian culture. According to the BBC, the most frequently cited reasons for carrying out FGM, acceptance religion, misconceptions about hygiene, a means of preserving a girl or a woman's virginity, making the woman marriageable, enhancing male sexual pleasure. They're also sewing up these girls. And so it's even smaller because they think that this is better for men. It is just so awful. And it also speaks to how Islam regards women.
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15: This modesty is a biblical virtue, but the Bible places the responsibility for resisting lust on the person experiencing it. That is one huge difference, again, between Christianity and between something like Islam. The responsibility is not on the object of their desire, the object of their lust. We do have a responsibility separately as women to dress with modesty and to dress with dignity. We are not supposed to dress in a way that is unbecoming of our dignity and honor as women. And there's not a strict rule in the Bible about what exactly that looks like. Modesty, when you break that verse down, which we have before, really is a matter of the posture of the heart. Are you dressing in a way that says, lust after me, look at me, desire me? Or are you dressed in a way that enhances your face and that enhances the natural beauty that God has given you? And I can't give you a strict set of rules for what that looks like, but I think that all of us can take stock of like what our heart is when we're getting dressed in the morning and try to glorify God in the things that we wear. But it does not mean being ashamed of being a woman. It does not mean wearing a burlap sack. It does not mean that our body is something to be embarrassed about or that our hair is something that has to be covered up, because if we don't cover up our mouth and our hands and our hair, then we are responsible for another person's sin. Matthew 5:27-28, you have heard that it was said, you shall not commit adultery, but I say to you that everyone who looks at a woman with lustful intent has already committed adultery with her in his heart. People say, oh, Jesus didn't care about the rules or he didn't care about the law. No, no, no. He actually cared about the law even more than the Pharisees did, because they were paying lip service to the law. He said, no, no, no. It goes all the way down to the heart. If you've even thought in this way, you've already broken the law. 1 Thessalonians 4:3-5. For this is the will of God, your sanctification, that you abstain from sexual immorality, that each of you know how to control his own body in holiness and honor, not in the passion of lust like the Gentiles who do not know God. The Bible also teaches that the human body created by God possesses inherent value and dignity and should not be unnecessarily harmed or desecrated. And by the way, like, God created our anatomy. He created it not only for procreation, he also created it for, within the context of marriage, sexual pleasure. Like, that is a gift that has been given to us by God. It is not something that needs to be taken away from girls and women to maximize male satisfaction. The way that God has already created it naturally maximizes satisfaction for both men and women. That is why marriage is beautiful. That is why sex is a gift. 1 Corinthians 6:19-20. Or do you not know that your body is a temple of the Holy Spirit within you, whom you have from God? You are not your own, for you were bought with a price. So glorify God in your body. That is the mentality when we are getting dressed every morning. We want to glorify God with our body, not draw attention to ourselves, not try to be objects of people's desire, not, again, that's our responsibility, their sin, but to try to glorify God in our body and the things that we wear. Psalm 139:13-14, for you formed my inward parts. You knitted me together in my mother's womb. Every single part of us was knitted together in our mother's womb. It's not to be desecrated. It's not to be mutilated. I praise you, for I am fearfully and wonderfully made. Wonderful are your works. My soul knows it very well. Finally, Jesus emphasizes the importance of protecting children from harm, while scripture instructs parents to nurture and care for them rather than exploit them. Matthew 18:6, but whoever causes one of these little ones who believe in me to sin, it would be better for him to have a great millstone fastened around his neck and to be drowned in the depth of the sea. And the interpretation of little ones who believes in me, many have said essentially it does mean Christians, but we see elsewhere in scripture when Jesus says, let the little children come to me, for such as these belong the kingdom of heaven, that Jesus was radical and revolutionary at the time in the way that he regarded vulnerable children in a culture that really didn't honor them, especially in the pagan culture, who really regarded them as subhuman, as we've talked about many times. Owen Backey wrote the book When Children Became People, and he talks about children going from being subhuman, being regarded as having no rights, to being regarded as this special class of people entitled to our compassion and our special care. And it's all because of Christianity. It is still true today. That's why moral relativism doesn't work. When you look throughout history, the aberration, the exception to child sacrifice, to child exploitation, to child objectification and prostitution, all of those exceptions have existed not because of Islam, not because of Hinduism, not because of paganism, but because of Christianity. Everywhere that Christians have gone throughout history, we have said the child sacrifice ends now. The child objectification ends now. Okay, it's not the same as these other religions. The fruit of Christianity has been orphanages, have been the organizations that have advanced the protection of children. That's not to say that those who have identified as Christians have not committed atrocities against children. Unfortunately, that has been true, and that is always sinful and always wrong, but the doctrines of Christianity produce the fruit of child protection and still must today. That's why I'm not going to say, oh yeah, all of these religions equal, wearing a hijab, wearing a cross, all the same thing for kindergartners, that great. That's great, because there's too much underneath that that we know. And we have to say, this is right, this is wrong, this is light, this is darkness. What fellowship does light have with darkness? None. Treat everyone with respect. Treat everyone with dignity. Have compassion for every single child. But having compassion for every single child does not mean accepting every ideology, especially those that harm them. All right. I know that was heavy, and that was a lot, and that was a lot to read into a Miss Rachel post, but I just want you to know that Satan disguises himself as an angel of light, that even things that seem casual, that seem nice, that seem simple, that there's something underneath, there's a worldview beneath statements like that, that Christians have to be really thoughtful in analyzing. All right, now we were going to talk about like two other stories, but now we don't have time to do that because I got so into that particular subject. And so we're going to go ahead and skip to lifestyle pitter patter with your favorite guest. And that is Bree. Before we get into that conversation, let me tell you about our next sponsor. And that is 7 Weeks Coffee. If you've been listening for a while, you know that 7 Weeks is not just a sponsor for us. 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
15: This is the Blaze Radio Network. Thanks so much for joining us, our Taylor Swift pop culture celebrity liaison. Were you invited to Taylor Swift's wedding? That's my first question. Were you invited?
18: I signed an ironclad NDA. I can't say anything about it.
15: Okay. So all of this, we'll just have to pretend is hypothetical. We don't know. She could have been there. Mm-hmm. She may not have been there. But in order to honor your NDA, you'll at least have to just pretend like you don't really know what went on.
18: I'm speculating. Yeah.
15: Okay. So hypothetically, let's look at this invitation. We've got the T and T together in

0: Manhattan. Love Taylor and Travis. One night only, early evening black tie. Apparently, this is the invitation that was leaked. Do you think it is the real invitation? And what do you think about it?
1: I think it is. There were rumors before the wedding that all of the invitations would be watermarked with the guest name. And you can see this one is watermarked with the guest name, so that you would know if they leaked them. And that is the little logo that's been on everything that's been leaked. So I think it's real. And she's probably not thrilled that it was leaked.
0: Okay, Ashish Ferguson decided, I'm just gonna risk it all.
1: He risked
0: and
1: it all.
0: I don't really care because people are gonna want to see this. And maybe he got paid some money by some outlet to leak this. Are there any Easter eggs in this invitation that you noticed?
1: People speculated that it was like painted by her. It matches like the painting in, I forget what it is off the top of my head, but some other thing that she made, like a poem or something she published. But other than that, I don't know if there's anything, any Easter eggs.
0: Why do they care if their invitation gets out?
1: So, yeah. Well, to back up, I think the biggest drama surrounding the wedding in general was it being at Madison Square Garden. That was speculated weeks before the wedding, and it caused a lot of drama because people said that's tacky. I am on record saying I know Taylor Swift, and Taylor Swift would never have her wedding at Madison Square Garden. It just didn't seem very in character. So that was one thing. People were like, why would she want to be right in the middle of Manhattan to get married when all of the attention would be on her? I think now looking back, I still think it's an odd choice, but I kind of see the desire for control over privacy. I think it's different from secrecy. I don't think she wanted it to be a secret, clearly. I think she wanted it to be private. And when you're in a place like that with high security, it can be private. I think she wanted to release some of these things on her own terms. We still don't have pictures of her in her wedding dress or what it actually looked like inside in detail. And I think that's on purpose. I think she wanted to be the one to release that in her own time. And I respect that. So she probably just, one, didn't want these invitations leaked because she didn't want people to show up and know in advance that that was happening for sure. But two, I think just all the details were under wraps for privacy. So that's my guess.
0: Where would you have predicted that she would have had her wedding?
1: I would have thought she has all the money in the world, right? I would have thought that she would have like rented a private island or something, you know, somewhere completely off the grid.
0: Yeah.
1: I feel like when you have enough money, you could make anything, you could find somewhere private. But I guess that wasn't the goal here. I guess the goal wasn't to go get married on an island. I know we haven't gotten here yet, but as soon as she did get married, Madison Square Garden showed like an image on the outside screens that said just married, said just TNT married, which maybe she could have workshopped a little bit. But that's what showed right after they got married, apparently. And I saw a lot of people who are Taylor Swift fans saying that was for us, which I think is a little parasocial. But to be honest, maybe it was. Maybe she just really wanted people to know as soon as it happened, because obviously, you know, Taylor Swift fans weren't invited. So I think it was kind of a fun thing for people who love her. And I think that was always her plan, was for people to know when it happened. So
0: that sign that we just put up, the Just TNT Married, it's just like black text with a white background. It's giving Dwight, it is your birthday, period, which is kind of surprising.
1: Yeah, she's a writer. She probably could have thought of something a little flashier, but
0: yeah,
1: whatever. Yeah, no one expected anything.
0: Not bad, but that's true. Okay, so we have these pictures that are leaked allegedly by Daily Mail. The first one is full screen 7. And I want you to tell us like what you think exactly is going on. So this is inside Madison Square Garden. I've never been to Madison Square Garden. So I don't really know what it typically looks like. I mean, I'm sure I've seen pictures and videos of

0: concerts and things like that. I know it's a huge concert venue. Yeah. It looks like a created world that you would see at like Disney World or like on Broadway or something like that. It looks like they have fashioned some kind of fake castle. They've covered all of the chairs in beige. There are a bunch of curtains everywhere. They've got some kind of greenery, and then you've got the very well-dressed attendees, guests, filing in this like giant door. This also, Brie, is a surprising aesthetic for me when it comes to her wedding. It's almost like a concert, you know, like something that she would do at one of her performances. What did you think about it?
1: Yeah, it's hard to say without seeing the details, but I mean, I think her goal, she said since she got engaged that she wanted to have a big wedding. Supposedly there were 1,000 people there, approximately. So one, I'm like, well, that automatically you can fit those people in there. I don't know if it looked tacky or not. I can't really tell from that picture, but I feel like it is kind of on brand from what I'm seeing, like her building herself like a little garden castle to get married in. That's like very Taylor Swift to me. And I'm sure it did look beautiful. I think there was some leaked descriptions of it from someone who attended, just like a written description of it. That was like they built a whole garden and kind of like describing the experience for guests. Another thing is, when you have enough money, you can transform any venue into anything you want. So I think people were envisioning like, oh, she's getting married on a basketball court at Madison Square Garden. But she could have made it look like anything in there, and apparently did. So I'm sure it was beautiful. And when pictures come out, I think it will be, I think it'll look a lot nicer than that leaked photo too. So I don't know. Just seeing her Eras tour, like, she has capacity to design something really cool. So I'm sure she did.
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0: Who doesn't know anything about Taylor Swift. And like you said, I'm sure it is going to look very beautiful and very cool when we see the professional photos and all of that. And I'm sure absolutely none of it was cheaply or thoughtlessly done. But definitely, I would have been picturing something like remote, somewhere in the world that maybe like no one even knew. I think I would have pictured it more intimate. I don't know why. Again, I'm not someone who like knows her personality, but also like we don't know, and this would be a question just for what you think, but how much Travis contributed his thoughts. Like, do you think any part of this is his personality? Did he want to go big? Like, do you think that he had opinions that were weighed at all? Or do you think that this was Taylor Swift's moment and her thing, and she basically drove all of these decisions?
1: She's probably thought about this her entire life, so I'm sure she drove most of these decisions. He is now, I know who he is. I know that he, I mean, his whole personality is like, go big. So I'm sure he was totally on board with inviting 1,000 people and making it as big of a spectacle as possible. I'm sure he didn't shy away from that at all. Outside of that, I don't know that he had any, I don't know that he cared, but I don't know that he had any say in any of this. This seems to be all her. Now, they did get, the marriage was a, or the wedding was officiated by Adam Sandler, which, again, odd choice. Pretty sure that was his decision, if I had to guess. I feel like she gave him something, and he was like, okay, that's it. So that's my guess.
0: Okay. So this is another thing, and I had texted you about this. Adam Sandler, I don't know if he is actually religiously Jewish, probably like secular in most ways, but whatever, he's not a Christian. And I think that Taylor Swift, at least nominally, has called herself a Christian. I assume that the Kelseys were probably raised like in a Christian home. I have no idea if Travis identifies as that. But I thought that that, like choosing Adam Sandler as the officiant, was a signifier that, okay, there's probably no faith aspects or Christian faith aspects interwoven in the ceremony at all. Which I just think is interesting, because typically when you have people, even if they are kind of secular, but they say that they're Christian, the wedding is the time that they would have Christian elements, that they would have a Christian officiant, that you would have someone that would pray to Jesus, that would like read a Bible verse. But to me, choosing Adam Sandler, who seems like a super funny guy and probably did a great job of officiating them, like it was probably hilarious and fun and all of that stuff. Like that's just a symbol to me of, this was probably a completely secular ceremony. What do you think about that?
1: Yeah, no, it absolutely was. But I mean, those of us who have followed her for a while have known, like, she's not a Christian. She's always been maybe nominally Christian at best. And that's only from a couple comments she's made politically, like from her documentary when she was upset that some politician was doing something and she was like, I'm a Christian. I don't. And she's from Tennessee and Pennsylvania. And so those are just things that they say you know, she's never said anything to indicate that she actually is a believer, and I don't think she cares to. So I don't think either of them were interested in putting on appearances in that regard. And probably almost every guest who is there would have thought that that was weird anyway. So, you know, yeah, I'm assuming it was completely secular. And yeah, Adam Sandler is Jewish, so I don't think he would have done a Christian wedding anyway. So, yeah.
0: Yeah. Do you think that they played Welcome to New York as people were entering?
1: I don't know, but I do know that she walked down the, well, okay, this is alleged. She walked down the aisle to Love Story. So I thought that was kind of funny. Free. Also, they're... I know. Also,
0: That's like...
1: It's very Taylor Swift. I feel like she quotes herself a lot. It's very cringy, I have to admit. She also handed out like favors. I think they were like handkerchiefs that had her lyrics on them. I forget the lyric off the top of my head.
0: Yes, maybe we have a picture of that. So it's gonna be forever.
1: Yeah.
0: Okay. Also interesting. Obviously, Taylor Swift knows her lyrics better than I do. But the second half of that sentence, so it's going to be forever or it's going to go down in flames. Not great to put the ellipses after that. Like, okay, interesting choice.
1: Of all the lyrics she could have chosen. Yeah, I don't know that I would have picked that one. But
0: of all.
1: I know. And assuming everyone knows that too.
0: Right. Yeah. If I know it, then everyone else knows it too.
1: Right.
0: I do like the handkerchief. I think that's really pretty. And then we have someone who was apparently an attendee who wrote this long thing on X about it, but he deleted it, which I'm like, did you not read that part of the NDA that you weren't supposed to be describing what happened? So just a little bit. I won't read the entire thing because it's long, but he says, it did not look like Madison Square Garden. Immediately upon entry, everything, floors, walls, ceilings, was draped in peach and white. Large blown-up pictures of Taylor and Travis at each age, year by year, from one-year-old to late teenagerhood, were on display. Somehow, magically, someone created an outdoor garden at a lush countryside retreat. Everything draped off this time in green and white. Real flowers and I think artificial trees, welcomed 15 rows of maybe 75 or so chairs. They say there were around 1,000 attendees, but surprisingly, it all felt intimate and small. Yeah, it seems like inside that little castle thing, I guess maybe friends and family were all kind of sitting there in those 75 seats. And then the seats around the venue were also occupied by people. Right. Then the party, an even larger stage set of a secret garden that was just exquisite, with 5-story tall lit trees, superb food and drink. I bet the food and drink was amazing. That's what I'm most interested about. I want to know what food and drink was served. An A-list audience, music. And then we also have this statement after the wedding from Taylor's publicist. The bride and groom's wedding ceremony looks have been created by Christian Dior Haute Couture. They are designed by Jonathan Anderson, creative director of Dior Women's, Men's, and Haute Couture collections, in close collaboration with the bride and groom, Cartier Jewelry. I can't wait to see all of that.
1: I know. Yeah, they...
0: Okay, tell me your prediction for her dress.
1: Oh, I don't know. Here's the thing. I've always loved almost everything she's worn. I just really love her style. Whoever her stylist is, I love. So I anticipate it being pretty elaborate and pretty glitzy. I don't think she would have ever gone with the simple route. But again, I'm like questioning everything because I also said she'd never get married at Madison Square Garden. So who am I to say? I don't know. She also didn't have bridesmaids, which surprised me. And I really thought that she would have. So there's a lot that is different than what
0: she had her brother, right? Her brother was like her best man, kind of.
1: Yeah, her like man of honor. And then Jason Kelsey was Travis's best man, and it was just the two of them.
0: Do you think that there were any celebrities who were snubbed and did not get an invitation?
1: There are rumors that Blake Lively was not invited. I don't know if that's true or not. I know she wasn't at the rehearsal dinner because she was photographed elsewhere. And that was surprising for people because they historically have been really close friends, but all the Justin Baldoni stuff maybe caused a rift. I don't know. And I think that there were some other notable ones too who are like married to her friends who weren't there. But I think that says more about the marriages than it does her being friends with them. So I don't know. I'm sure someone had to get cut out of 1,000, right? She knows a lot of people. But I think Blake Lively was the most dramatic one, probably.
0: Yeah, interesting. I wonder why they would have had a falling out after the Justin Baldoni thing. Because somehow Taylor Swift got looped into that drama.
1: Mm-hmm. Yeah, her texts got, well, leaked is the wrong word. They got released. And so I'm sure she wasn't thrilled about that. But I don't know that that's Blake's fault. Maybe it is.
0: Probably not.
1: For starting it all.
0: Yikes. I don't know. Okay. At a press conference, Zoran Mamdani said that Taylor has paid New York City back for over $160,000 in police overtime. Okay, that's great. Travis and Taylor donate $26 million to charities before the wedding. Among the recipients are several food banks in New York, Los Angeles, Rhode Island, Pennsylvania, Missouri. I think that's interesting. I wonder why they decided that they were going to make those huge donations right before the wedding, if it was correlated at all with the wedding, the space that they were using, the resources they were using, or if that's just something that they decided to do before they got married.
1: So all of those locations are places that they have, well, that Taylor has a house, just many houses. Mm. And then Missouri is where Travis plays. And so I think they selected places where they've lived or know, to donate to. And I'm pretty sure there hasn't been an official statement, but I'm pretty sure the $26 million, was kind of like their wedding. They were making a wedding gift essentially to these places. I thought it was a really sweet gesture. I thought it was nice that they didn't donate to anything absolutely insane. I'm sure some of these organizations don't do much and are actually kind of corrupt, I'm sure. But I also heard that some of the smaller ones that they donated to were given such a huge amount that they were able to, like, now they're changing the whole structure of how they operate because of how much money they gave, which I think is just really cool. So, a lot of like cancer programs and children's hospitals and stuff like that. So I thought it was a nice gesture, and maybe it was for appearances, but still, you know, it's nice.
0: It's nice. Okay, Bree, what else do we need to know? What else do we need to know about Taylor Swift and this whole era and everything that's happening right now?
1: She's gone pretty quiet, to be honest. I don't know what she's cooking up, but she had that Toy Story 5 song, and that's and that's what we're hoping for, is a Taylor Travis baby. She has a whole song about wanting a bunch of kids with him. So I say it's time. And I think it'll be nice. It'll be a nice change of pace that they're getting married, and then after that, they're having kids. It just is like, for someone like her, it feels traditional. And I think that that's kind of nice. So hopefully this year, we'll see.
0: Yes, we shall see.
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9: Hey there, happy Wednesday. I'm Hillary. This is your 4 Minute Buzz, and here are some of today's top stories. Two Supreme Court justices have made a rare visit to Capitol Hill on Tuesday, urging lawmakers to provide additional funding for security for the justices. Justices Elena Kagan and Amy Coney Barrett testified in front of the Appropriations Committee yesterday, requesting an additional $20 million in funding. $14.6 million of the additional funding would be used to fund an additional 6 agents per justice, an administrative support position, and an additional 4 police administration positions. 38 new cybersecurity positions would also be added over the next 3 years, as well as an additional offsite residential security office. Kagan told lawmakers that outside of annual inflationary increases, the increases have been almost entirely for security expenses. And that, quote, for some of us, those threats have come very close, and all of us live with the knowledge that they may again materialize. But as the Chief Justice has said, all members of the court continue to do their jobs as they believe legally right, adjudicating cases without fear or favor. Kagan said that the Supreme Court police are expecting a 38% increase in threats for 2026. In fiscal year 2025, security incidents of significant concern rose by 57%, according to the Marshals Service. Now, so far this fiscal year, there have been 370 threats to judges, according to the Marshals. Representative David Joyce of Ohio, who also chairs the Appropriations Subcommittee overseeing the judiciary, noted that, quote, Chief Justice Roberts himself wrote in his 2024 year-end report that he was troubled by the U.S. Marshals Service data showing that hostile threats and communications towards judges had more than tripled over the preceding decade. And the Marshals had investigated more than 1,000 serious threats against federal justice in just the last 5 years. Also, President Trump hosted top-ranking IndyCar drivers at the White House on Monday ahead of the street race set to take place in the nation's capital next month. The Freedom 250 Grand Prix, part of Freedom 250, has planned a 1.7-mile trek around the National Mall. The race will go around several landmarks, including the National Archives, National Gallery of Art, and Smithsonian's National Air and Space Museum. Trump met with Alex Palou and Felix Rosenquist, both of whom won the Indianapolis 500 in 2025 and 2026, respectively, as well as David Malukas, who finished second in both races. Penske founder Roger Penske, Transportation Secretary Sean Duffy, Penske Corporation President Bud Denker, Fox Sports CEO Eric Shanks, and General Motors President Mark Royce also attended. Regarding next month's event, Trump said that, quote, you're going to see cars at the level they've never been at before, with cars racing more than 190 miles and even higher than that down Pennsylvania Avenue. Trump also said that, quote, it's going to be a beautiful thing to watch. And this is the first racing event of its kind in Washington, D.C. history, happening as part of our great celebration of the 250th anniversary of American freedom. Penske said that, quote, we think about the Indy 500 as an iconic race, but this is going to move it right up there next to it as far as we're concerned from the standpoint of the best in the world. The event is scheduled for August 22nd and 23rd. Finally, inflation slowed more than expected in June. According to new data released yesterday from the Labor Department, year-over-year inflation eased to 3.5% in June, down from 4.2% the prior month. The data beat economist expectations of 3.9% and marks the first drop in CPI in 3 months. Experts have cautioned, however, that the June data doesn't reflect the recent rise in energy prices due to the renewed tensions between the U.S. and Iran. I'm Hillary. That's your 4 Minute Buzz. And now we'll head over to Glenn with a message from our sponsor.
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0: Los Angeles, California. Hello and welcome to the Glenn Beck program. Oh, man. 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Oh, my gosh. Oh, yesterday. I mean, I feel like we need a marching band. What they did yesterday in the House is remarkable.
1: No balance books, no spending cuts. Next, a bill protecting pizza crust.
0: They haven't gotten to the pizza crust bill yet, but they're going to. Don't panic. Don't panic, everybody. I know everybody on the planet is saying, geez, what if we could get somebody to work on pizza crust? But they didn't get there yet. But what they did do yesterday, man, you know that whole fall back, spring ahead thing? You may not have to. No. Watch my language carefully. You may not have to worry about that anymore. Did I say you don't have to worry about that anymore? No, I didn't say that. I said you may not. You know why I said you may not? Because the Senate is probably not going to pass this worthless piece of crap. So the House, oh man, I just love our Speaker of the House. I love the non-Speaker of the House. I love the House protocol guy. I like all the House members. I like the houses that the House members live in. I just love them so much because did they take care of, you know, anything to do with voting? No. Mm-mm. Well, they did compromise on that. Yeah. You know, there were a few that were standing up and they were like, it's not going to happen. We're going to shut down everything in the House until they pass the Save America Act. But our great Speaker of the House, and I don't know who else was involved, but they all got together and they said, wait a minute, let's compromise. Let's just throw that into something else that the Senate's not going to pass. And then we can spend the day fixing daylight savings time. Is there anything better?

0: Just in from Washington, D.C., looks like the House Speaker is now considering bringing to the floor the renaming of the hot dog bun. So we'll have that done as well very, very soon. Very soon. Gosh, they are just, they're so super good at strategy. The way they strategize. I mean, it's almost got me fooled, you know. For a while there, I thought they were do nothing. I thought for a minute there, Congress is worthless. They're not doing anything. They're not. And then daylight savings time. And now they're thinking about renaming the hot dog bun. So they're on it. America saved. Let me tell you about the American Story, episodes 16 through 20, now up. This is the final episode, final four, if you will, 16 through 20 of the American Story podcast, available for Torch Insiders. I have to tell you, the support of this series has been absolutely amazing, and we couldn't do it without you. So thank you for believing in the American Story and sharing it with your family and friends this week. And one Torch Insider commented, quote, "My son loves to lay in bed, close his eyes, and listen thoroughly. The stories are amazing. We are now officially learning American history because of you. Thank you from our family of four." I have to tell you, it's a great story and a great way to, I mean, because I narrate and I can bore anybody, right? I mean, I can start talking just dead to sleep. Unfortunately, this is done so well that it's, I mean, it might keep you awake at night, but it's a great thing to listen to. Thank you, Torchies. The Torch gets it first. They have now all 20 episodes, and they're all commercial free. You can get it at glenbeck.com/torch, and it will be coming soon. I think, what episode are we up to here, Ricky? Do you know, online, wherever you get your podcasts?
1: For the public?
0: Yeah.
1: Yeah, for the public, they're at episode 13. But Torch Insiders are at episode 16.
0: Yeah, and all the way to 20 now. Where are you? Where do you get it? If, where will we get this once we don't have to spring back or fall back or spring ahead? Where do we get that? Will we still be able to?
1: Is this a rhetorical question?
0: No, it's an honest question. I really don't know. Anyway, I want you to check this out. 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Do I have time, Sarah, for a preview? Let me give you a preview of episode 16. This begins with a Southern plot to assassinate Abraham Lincoln when he was first elected president. Listen to this.
2: With a flourish, Ferrandini, his eyes blazing, holds a long knife over his head and says,
3: "Gentlemen, this hireling Lincoln shall never, never be president."
2: The room erupts in lusty cheers. Ferrandini continues,
3: "Who should do the deed? Who should assume the task of liberating the nation of the foul presence of the abolitionist leader?"
2: The room grows quiet again. Then, Ferrandini answers his own question. They will each draw a ballot from a box that he's already prepared. Whoever draws the one marked in red is the assassin. But the ballots will remain secret, so no one knows who the assassin is until the final moment. The men take turns stepping forward and pulling a folded slip of paper from the box. Once everyone has a ballot, Ferrandini reaches in and takes the last one. The evening is over. The plan is set in motion. On their way to the saloon, Davis and Hilliard open their ballots. Davis's ballot is blank. His face fails to hide the disappointment. But Hilliard tells him not to worry. He explains that Ferrandini put 8 ballots marked in red to ensure that no matter what, at least one man would pull the trigger. Later, Davis bids Hilliard good night, and they go their separate ways. And Hilliard goes to his home and Davis to a large office building on South Street. It was a strange destination for such a late hour, but Davis was desperate to speak with a man he knew would be there. His boss, a detective named Alan Pinkerton. You see, Harry Davis was not a Southern revolutionary. He was an undercover agent with the Pinkerton National Detective Agency.
0: It is, it's just a remarkable story. You've never heard the American story told this way. All audio, and storytelling at its best, thanks to my staff. It's the American story available now, at glennbeck.com/torch. Episodes 16 through 20 are now up. And I'm tonight, I can't tell you where, and there's nobody. I mean, we have a very small number of people that are allowed to come in because it's just a quick little get together, but the insiders were holding a kind of a get together today in California, and I'm stopping by to say hi to them. Another kind of perk to be a Torch member, and I cannot wait to meet you if you're in California today. Okay, what else do I need to do here? I could go to Mamdani. I gotta hit the socialist, democratic socialist, the insanity on that one. Did I tell you about daylight savings time? Did I hate to bring this up again, but I'm just so excited about it. They passed that yesterday. How about that? How about this one? Jennifer Welsh. Jennifer Welsh, podcaster, really brilliant person. She has gone on a rant about homeschoolers, and she said they're just the dumbest people anywhere. They're just dumb, dumb, dumb, dumb, dumb. And boy, you couldn't be more right, Jennifer. What I'd like to do, because I want you to be able to prove this point, because I'm so sick of homeschoolers. This is just between you and me, Jennifer. I am so sick of homeschoolers because, first of all, they're weirdos, you know, like they don't believe that there are 90, you know, different, genders. So they're weirdos, no blue hair. And they actually believe in the Constitution. But anyway, what I'd like to do is I'd like to challenge you, Jennifer, and I know who's going to win on this. Believe me, you have nothing to worry about. To debate on this program a 15-year-old high schooler that's only been homeschooled. And I just want to see, because you're right. They are so stupid. They are so stupid. You know you'll be able to clean their clock, and you can do it with such grace so you don't humiliate them. But please, Jennifer Welsh, I challenge you to debate somebody in this audience that is 15 years old and a homeschooled kid. You go ahead. Let's debate. It'll be fair, and it'll be so embarrassing for them, Jennifer. You won't believe it. Okay, you'll make your point. 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
0: Anyway, just keep loving America. You socialists, you just keep loving America to death. You know what you are? You love America so much, it's like that person that loves puppy dogs so much they smother them to death. I just love you so much. It's going to squeeze all the life out of you. Let me see. What else makes an awful lot of... Oh, could I just do one last thing on Lindsey Graham? Could we please stop wondering what killed Lindsey Graham? You know, he's 71. He was 71. And now, I mean, now we're not sure what killed him. And what's strange is we're also not sure what's keeping Mitch McConnell alive. But I gain hope, a lot of hope, when I hear that we've been doing this for a very long time, you know. Rush Limbaugh used to say in this when I was younger, I used to listen to him and go, "Hey, Rush, we've never been in this situation before." And he'd be like, "My friends, we've been in this situation before."

0: told the South that he's not going to allow slavery into the new Western territories. And he said he would hang secessionists. Hang them. I'm going to hang them with the same regret I've had when I was hanging deserters in Mexico. Maybe that's where Buena Vista is. Anyway, within days of his death, people started talking. Southerners poisoned him. Did you know that? They put arsenic in the cherries. Okay. That thing went on. I've never even heard that before. Did you? Zachary Taylor was killed by poison cherries. Had you ever heard of that? I never. That thing went on and on and on for 141 years. People just would not let that go. In 1991, we are so crazy as people. They actually dug him up to see if the cherries killed him. A writer had gotten obsessed with the theory, and she was convinced that he was killed by arsenic on the cherries, that she convinced the family and convinced the coroner of Jefferson County, Kentucky, and on a June morning, they opened up the tomb of the President of the United States and took hair and fingernail and bone and sent it to Oak Ridge National Laboratory. Nuclear scientists. This is not as good as spending our time and money on abolishing the daylight savings time. I mean, that was spectacular what they did. But we spent money with our nuclear scientists to find out if a guy who died in 1850 was poisoned by cherries. Okay, anyway. So they did neutron activation analysis, the best interest instruments in the human race, and they applied it to the fingernail of the man who died before the Civil War. And the answer came back. No, there is no arsenic in him, no. Mm-mm. I mean, you know, the level, he had arsenic, but it was normal for the 19th century because arsenic was in the wallpaper, and I don't know if people were licking the wallpaper back then, but it was in the wallpaper and the medicine and the dirt. I mean, this is still where they were like, you know what, I think he needs a little mercury. That'll perk him up. So, and nowhere near the poisoning level. So what did he die of? Gastrointestinal illness. Yeah, because he lived in a city with no sewage system. He was drinking hot milk in July. So they dug him up to check. So here's what this accomplished. I couldn't find what it accomplished. I thought maybe that was for you to talk. I'm sorry, I left that space for you. I thought maybe you knew what that accomplished. He accomplished nothing because the theory is still out there. Go online. You're going to be amazed. Go online.
1: The President of the United States actually killed by arsenic and cherries? Zachary Taylor.
0: Look it up. You wait till you see. It's everywhere. It's everywhere. Because the theory wasn't ever about Zachary Taylor. Here's what I want you to see. In 1850... the rumor didn't spread because there was evidence. It spread because Americans had already decided that other Americans were capable of murdering a president over a policy dispute. So the theory wasn't the disease. It was the fever. It was the tell. It was the country announcing out loud what I already believe about people on the other side of the aisle, that they're not opponents anymore. They're murderers. 11 years later, 600,000 of us were dead. Why? This is where this whole theory kind of falls apart. But I'm tired, okay? And I'm in Los Angeles. Give me a break. Why 600,000 of us were dead? Because there were a lot of people on the slave side that were murderers that were really bad. But the conspiracy theory came first. It always does. You have to believe your countrymen are murderers before you can bring yourself to shoot at them. Did that register with you? You have to believe your countrymen are murderers before you can bring yourself to shoot at them. What's happening in our country? Let me take you back to Saturday night. 71-year-old man with hardening of the arteries, the most common condition in aging American men, the thing that kills more men than anything else on earth, suffers a tear in his aorta.

0: That's the preliminary finding of the D.C. medical examiner. Not a heart attack. A dissection. The inner wall of the largest artery in the body split open. Blood drives into the tear. And, you know, you have minutes, not hours. You have minutes before you're dead. It kills healthy-looking people in restaurants and airports and church pews. Probably a few with hookers as well. John Ritter died of it. It's fast. It's quiet. It doesn't announce itself in advance. Lucille Ball died of this. And that's why everybody's like, but he looks so well just the other day. Yeah, because that's the way it is. The FBI, you know, sent a bunch of people into his house to investigate, and it started everybody. I mean, what are we doing? What are we doing? Case is still pending. We don't know for sure, but, you know, it should be on the record. Because I don't want anybody to take anything on faith, because there's no faith in anything anymore that's left. You have to take everything on evidence now. But evidence is a process, and the process isn't finished. Now, is it possible the Iranians reached into the home in northwest Washington and induced an aortic dissection in a U.S. senator? I guess anything's possible, but possible is not a fact. Possible is not even a claim. If you want me to believe a foreign intelligence service murdered a sitting senator on American soil, bring me the thing. Bring me a witness, a document, a lab result, a body of any evidence. And that's not me defending the establishment. That's me refusing to let the establishment lower my standards. I mean, I understand why the ground is so fertile here. I mean, we have been lied to about the health of powerful people for years. Do you remember, if you're my age, do you remember we used to make fun of the Soviet Union? Because their leaders, when they would get into office, they all looked like,
1: Joe Biden, I wish one day I could be as healthy looking as Joe Biden.
0: And then they would say for weeks, they would, everybody knew he was dead. And everybody in Russia was like, no. Yet he is fine, healthy. And then like a month later, yeah, he just dropped dead. But he was doing it while lifting weights. And no, he wasn't. He was dead weeks ago. And we used to make fun of that. And now we're sitting here with Mitch McConnell. After we all said, hey, can somebody tell us the truth, please? It's quite obvious. Can somebody tell us the truth about Joe Biden? How dare you say that? And now everybody in the GOP is having 20-minute conversations with Mitch McConnell. Please, please, I'm holding on by a thread, please. When the people whose job it is to tell you the truth stop doing it, you don't get a nation of skeptics. You don't. You get this nation, a nation that will believe absolutely anything. Because when nothing is verified, everything is equally plausible. And that's the most dangerous condition any of us, a free people, a free nation, can live in. But earned distrust is a reason to demand the evidence. It's not a license to invent evidence. It's a license to demand evidence. So let's talk about the thing that is actually in front of us, because it's hard enough without ghost stories. The Save America Act needs 60 votes in the Senate, they say, but that's not true. Republicans have 53 seats. Graham's seat was empty, now his sister. I don't know who his sister is. And by the way, please, please, Democrats, don't talk to me about this isn't replacing with a sister. Just a bunch of people. One guy decides who's going to sit in that seat. Yes, that's the way the system works. And please don't start with me. Look what you did with Kamala Harris. And what you did to Bernie Sanders. Please don't start. Please, please. It's tiring. Mitch McConnell, now hospitalized for weeks, hasn't been voting. So the working number now is 51. Maybe 52. Is she in yet? In June, the whole conference was present. The bill got 50 votes, a majority, and not one vote more, with Murkowski, Tillis, and McConnell voting no. 50. That's what's required. Not 60. 50. It's never been 60. This is the fight. This is the math. It's grinding. It's unglamorous. And it's in a body designed by men who wanted things to be hard. And that's good. It's supposed to be hard to get things passed in Washington, but not this ridiculously hard. And I'll tell you, what doesn't move a single vote toward 60? Telling 40% of the country that the other side kills senators. Nobody in the history of the Republic has ever been persuaded by a person who has just accused them of murder. This guy's a murderer. Hey, you want to vote my way? Not going to happen. Not going to happen. Look what happened yesterday. Testimony on the Hill. You had Kagan and what's her face? Coney Barrett. And they're up and they're saying, I mean, Amy Coney Barrett had a really terrifying story about her son walking in. I had this exact experience once. My kids were probably about 10 and I was getting ready for a big speech. And at that time we had a huge threat on us and they walked in while I was putting on my bulletproof vest and the blood went out of their faces. They were like, Dad, 10 years old. The other one was 8. Dad, what is that? No, they're not. I'm just wearing this. You know, it's just, I just have to wear this. It's no big deal. Hoping that they didn't know what it was. They know exactly what it was. We gotta stop this. We have to stop this. And I'm gonna tell you exactly who is causing it. And with evidence coming up in a minute. Stand by. First, let me tell you about our sponsor this half hour. Our sponsor is My Patriot Supply. You wake up Saturday morning to a text from your brother. Hey, got any extra batteries? 10 minutes later, your neighbor knocks on the door. Happen to have a flashlight I can borrow? By lunchtime, somebody else is asking if you got bottled water. Why? Storm knocked out power across half the country last night. Looks like you were the only one prepared for it. That's why My Patriot Supply exists. 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

0: Most of us think about protecting our home in very physical ways. We lock the doors, we install the cameras. But there's another way that your home can be targeted, and it doesn't involve anyone stepping foot in your property. It is actually called home title fraud, and it's exactly what it sounds like. Criminals forge documents, they file them with the county, they transfer ownership of your home into their name, and then once all that happens, they can attempt to take out loans against your property or even try to sell it out from under you. 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Regular homeowners insurance doesn't typically protect you from this. 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
1: Hi there. Happy Wednesday. I'm Hillary. This is your 4-Minute Buzz, and here's some good news for all you pasta lovers. Olive Garden has announced that after a 6-year hiatus, the chain will be bringing back its iconic never-ending pasta bowl. Pass holders will have 3 months to enjoy up to 120 possible combinations of pastas, sauces, and proteins, as well as the unlimited soup, salad, and breadsticks. The pass will cost $100 plus tax, and it will grant pass holders 13 weeks of unlimited pasta. The pass was introduced back in 2014, and it went on hiatus in 2019. Olive Garden's senior vice president of marketing said that, quote, even years later, guests still ask us about never-ending pasta pass, which speaks to the lasting enthusiasm and connection our fans have for it. Bringing it back felt like the right way to recognize the loyalty of so many guests who have kept it top of mind all these years while celebrating what they love most about Olive Garden: abundance and incredible value, all wrapped into one experience. The new passes will go on sale July 16th and can be used from August 31st to November 22nd. The new passes, they are limited. Just 10,000 pasta passes are available, and the chain said that passes have historically been claimed within minutes. So everybody get on it. Now here are more of today's top stories. Darlene Graham Nordone, the sister of the late Senator Lindsey Graham, was sworn in on Tuesday afternoon after being appointed to complete her brother's term. Graham Nordone was sworn in by Senate President pro tempore Chuck Grassley Tuesday afternoon, a day after being appointed by South Carolina Governor Henry McMaster. Graham Nordone said at the press conference on Monday that, quote, it is such a privilege to get to finish some of his important work, and I promise to work hard over the next several months to support the president and carry forward the efforts of my brother on behalf of the citizens of South Carolina and the United States. Graham will serve the remainder of her late brother's term, which will end in January. A special primary election is scheduled to be held in August. And this will reportedly mark the first time that someone has been selected to fill the remainder of a sibling's term. However, Congress does have a long history of family members being selected to succeed their loved ones. There have been 8 cases of widows replacing their late husbands in the Senate. The most recent example in 2001, when Jean Carnahan was appointed to fill the remainder of her husband Mel's term after he was killed in a plane crash. There have also been 39 cases of wives filling the remainder of their late husband's terms in the House. And finally, some sad news has been announced by Sully Sullenberger, the Miracle on the Hudson pilot. Chesley Sully Sullenberger, the retired pilot who successfully landed a commercial airliner filled with passengers on the Hudson River back in 2009 when both engines were knocked out by a collision with birds, announced on Tuesday that he has been diagnosed with Alzheimer's disease. Sully said in the announcement on his diagnosis that, quote, though it may impact my memory of the past, this diagnosis will not prevent me from looking forward to and appreciating our future. I will navigate this chapter with my wonderful family by my side. The statement continued, quote, over the years, when people would ask about the successful outcome of Flight 1549, I would say that courage can be contagious. And on that day, it helped everyone band together to get everyone off that airplane successfully. Now we need that courage to battle this disease. I'm now part of a larger community with many of you, and we will be courageous together. In 2009, Sully landed Flight 1549 on the Hudson River just 5 minutes after takeoff from LaGuardia Airport in New York when both engines failed. All 155 passengers and crew were safely evacuated due to his heroic actions. I'm Hillary. That's your 4-Minute Buzz.
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0: 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So let's say this 20-something that we all know, they're in their early 20s, first real job, they can't make ends meet, they can't find a job, they've been promised you just keep your nose to the grindstone, you get good grades, blah, blah, blah, and it all, and then everything has changed. They're thinking clearly. This 20-something knows there's a real problem here, and there is. And the people that they say of their peer group in, let's say, college, they say, man, I can't make ends meet. And they're like, I know, this system sucks. And then they all start talking about how this system and capitalism is bad. And then somebody in the group, or maybe a professor, is pushing Karl Marx. And everybody who came after Marx, such as Zoran Mamdani or AOC, and they tell them, they reinforce the system is the problem. The whole thing needs to be replaced. And that makes sense, because what are we talking about? We're talking about capitalism, and they already associate capitalism with something that is failed. And perception is reality. That's the most important thing. Read Positioning Battlefield or Battleground of Your Mind. It came out in the 80s, and it was about the Cold Wars, and it's true. And it's something that I struggled with a long time ago. Perception is reality. Got to change perception. Well, yeah, but you better know what you're doing, because it's reality. It's not just the way people view, it's reality to them, okay? And they're responding to something that is true. And if you deny it, you're never going to get past it. The wealthy do have more political power than the rest of us, okay? They do. The big businesses do. Markets crash, and they take people's houses down with them. Some things do feel wrong in the way we price things. Shoes, a kidney, a vote, medicine. And we have to give real answers for those things. So I want to talk about where that road actually goes with specifics. Slogans are how you get people to stop listening. On that road, one entity replaces the market. It decides what gets made, who makes it, who gets it. And the pitch is there are not going to be any more rich people. There's no more billionaires, no more exploitation, no more accidents of birth deciding your life. The problem with that pitch is information. When you have millions of people buying and selling every day, the price is what tells the story. Beef gets expensive in Chicago. Okay, people are complaining about beef prices. What does that do? That tells the rancher in Nebraska, he knows, raise more cattle, you know, make it cheaper. But he can't if the government is on top of him and they haven't stopped monopolies or they're making it more and more difficult to raise more cattle. Okay. Bread runs short in one city. Grain moves in from three states over. It's a signal system that runs 24 hours a day. Nobody designed it. And it mostly works, okay, without anybody above it. When one entity replaces all of that with a plan, the signal is lost. And when you lose the signal, they don't know that a village is starving until the village is almost dead, okay? This has happened over and over again. Ukraine, 1932. Stalin's plan for the farm was simple. Seize the grain. They set the quotas, and if you didn't make it, they shot the farmer who resisted. Well, they say between 3 and 5, it could be as high as 7 or 8 million people starved in Ukraine in 1 year. That was the breadbasket. 1 year, it's the breadbasket of all of Europe. Stalin comes in, puts in his planned centralized policies, and they starve to death in a year. China, 1958 to 1962. Mao tells the peasant farmers, you got to melt your farm tools down to make steel, because they had to have steel. Well, the crops now are rotting in the fields because they don't have anything. They don't have any machinery to get it. Somewhere between 15 and 45 million people died between 1958 and 1962 in 4 years. Why? Well, we don't know the exact number because the regime never counted because it didn't care about the people. Cambodia, 1975, Pol Pot emptied the cities in a weekend. Anyone who wore glasses was suspected of being an intellectual, and they all had to die. And if you don't think that's possible, you haven't been looking around. 1.5 million people out of a population of 7 were worked to death or shot in 4 years. That's the old history. Let me give you some new history on when people replace that signal with a hand, a centralized hand. Venezuela, 1998. They elected Hugo Chavez. Fair election. Oil-rich country, richer per person than Brazil, richer than most of its neighbors, only behind us in the Western Hemisphere. Chavez and then Maduro took over the oil company, then took over the food distribution, and they set the policies and the prices by decree. By 2017, the average Venezuelan had lost 19 pounds. They were eating the zoo animals. In peacetime, the shelves were empty, the money was worthless, roughly 7 million people, close to a quarter of the country, left the country. They walked to Colombia, they boated to Trinidad, they lined up outside the U.S. consulates in Ecuador. The country still has the largest proven oil reserves in the world. Have you seen the price of oil? Cuba, 65 years in, same story, smaller scale. 2021, tens of thousands of Cubans marched in the streets. Biggest protest since the revolution in 2021. Do you know how they stopped those protests? Beatings and arrests. 2 years after, more Cubans have left the isle than the boat lift in 1994, the rafter crisis. When you subsidize the housing and you ration the food and you jail the doctors, this is what you get. You get young people on a boat. North Korea, look at the satellite photos at nighttime. Completely dark, except a little pinprick. You know who lives there? The elites. Okay? One side runs the market and the other side runs a plan. And that's why millions of people, over 100 million people have died from communism in the last 120 years. Now, let me explain how we present that to people next. All right, let me tell you about our sponsor. It's Legacy Box. One day your kids are going to become curious about the people who came before them. You're going to do your best. You'll tell them stories. You'll describe their great-grandparents, what they were like. You'll try to explain their sense of humor, the way they talk, the way they smile, the little things that made them them. But when your parent dies, you're like, I should have asked grandma, grandpa, or I should have asked mom and dad more questions. I had more questions. I just thought they would be there. And I kind of knew these stories, but I didn't. They just always heard them talk. You know, they heard you talk about them. There's a part of every person that words can't quite capture. 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

So I want to talk to you again about continue the conversation. And this is something that's going to evolve over the next few months. I think we're going to be talking about the communists for a while now. And we have to know who our audience is, who we're trying to talk to, and then not just run it all into just bumper stickers. Okay, communist. Nobody's going to react to that. You know how they're going to react to that? The same way when somebody calls you a racist. Fine, whatever. Ooh, I'm a racist. It has no meaning anymore. Communism has no meaning anymore. Okay. We have been saying communist forever, ever. And to a lot of people, that is, I've heard them cry wolf about communism 1,000 times. People are not necessarily communists. Not everybody is a communist. Let me give you 3 categories of what I think people are going through right now, especially if they're under 30 and maybe under 40. I don't know. But I think there are 3 categories. There is the valid, disillusioned person that has real grievance, that is looking at things and like, I worked hard. I did everything I was supposed to, and I can't afford a house and a reasonable house. I can't afford to start a family. I can't find a job. And it's all because of capitalism. No, some of it is about crony capitalism. But again, nobody listens. Nobody listens. And so they're not communists. They don't want gulags. They don't want millions dead. They don't understand. And no one's talking to them except the quotists, who are now finding out in the study I told you about yesterday, about 51% of the DSA, they're communists, self-acclaimed communists. And there's a big difference between a socialist and a communist. And so you have the disillusioned who are just trying to figure things out. And then they start listening to socialists. And they don't realize 51% of the people that are behind this are communists. And if they do, they may not even know what communists are, what they've done. They don't know the history because they've never been taught. That's the second category. They start to become socialists, but they still are just, they're looking, they actually believe in the utopia. They believe this will make things better. Okay. And then there's the third category, the category that actually are

tells you plainly what it's all for. The whole theory, he writes, boils down to a single sentence. The abolition of private property. I don't think any of these people who are young socialists want to get rid of their cell phone, their house, their car, whatever it is. But that's what it actually is. It boils down to the abolition of private property. That's his goal in his words, okay? So Marx names the goal, but it takes a Frenchman, believe it or not, to name the machine, and it's Bastiat. Bastiat is a member of the French Assembly. 1848, he has front row seats to socialism's very first live experiment, okay? France is deciding it's going to guarantee every man a job paid for by taking from men who already have a job, and he watches it start, and then he watches it quickly break. In 1850, he now has TB, and he writes this book called The Law. It's a little book. You should get it. And he hands us a phrase that we don't use, and he calls it legal plunder. He chose those two words really carefully. Plunder, what does that mean? It means taking something that isn't yours. And we know that's wrong. We teach that as kids. You don't take that. That's not yours. And we build prisons for it. But Bastiat noticed something funny, and we've talked about this before. When one man does it, we call it robbery, and we lock him up. But when somebody who wears the robes of government does it, a bill, a program, a vote, we call it justice. And we hold a ribbon cutting for it. Same act, same taking of something that doesn't belong on to you. You're taking it from somebody else. But you just put on a robe, so you're not a criminal. So what's the best tool in this fight? It's a test. You want to know if a law is plunder? Don't argue the label, okay? Just look at it. Does it take from some people what belongs to them and hand it to people it doesn't belong to? Does it let one citizen do to another through the government what he'd be arrested for doing himself? That's the whole test. Could you do that yourself? If the answer is no, because you'd go to prison for it, then you can't assign that. You don't have the right to do it, so you cannot assign that right to the government, okay? That's the whole test. And notice what it's not. What it's not is you're a bad person. You're a communist. Do you own a Che poster? None of that. It's just a mechanism. You run it on a policy, and the policy passes or it fails. You can roll your eyes at the name, but not the test, okay? You can't roll your eyes at a mechanism. So here's the new vocabulary, as I see it. And I'd be interested in talking to anybody else who has a better idea, but I think we need to redefine a few things. First, four words, and I'll show you why each one's work. First, the machine itself, the politics of plunder. You use this for the act, the transfer, the seizure, the confiscation that's dressed up as compassion. It's the politics of plunder. It's the politics of thievery, okay? Theft. It works because it drags the fight off of feelings and off of the field of politics and into facts. You're not accusing anybody of secret ideology. You're not pointing and saying, look, there's a bunch of communists. What you're pointing to is what this proposed law would do in daylight. And say, let's run the test on that, because this seems like the politics of plunder, the politics of thievery, of theft. Second, the men who run it. They're not politicians. They're confiscators. The confiscation class. This one works because it defines a man by what he does, not by what he feels. Well, he's a dirty commie. No. His job is to confiscate those things that are not his. I can't see his heart. I can see your voting record. Are you voting for the confiscators? A confiscator is anybody whose answer to every problem on God's green earth is the same. Take more from somebody else, not me, but from somebody else, and let the state decide who deserves it. You're confiscating property. Now, you know, I don't have to prove that person loves Stalin. I only have to show you that his hand is in somebody else's pocket.
The third is the worldview underneath all of this, and that's the Taker's Creed.

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4: Hey there, happy Wednesday. I'm Hillary. This is your 4-Minute Buzz. And this hour, we're taking a look at highlights from one of our Blaze TV shows. This hour, we're taking a look at Conservative Review with Daniel Horowitz. And on a recent episode, Daniel discussed the negative efficacy of the modern Republican Party and why we need a political revolution. Here's a clip from that episode.
5: The 800-pound gorilla in the room that nobody on the right really wants to broach. What is it we're going to do with the GOP? Anyone who is intellectually honest, I'm 41 years old, and anyone who's older than me should certainly see this, that the GOP our entire life has been a controlled opposition. It has not even been a speed bump in the road. In fact, it accomplishes what the Democrats alone could not accomplish because they would take on too much political liability and incur too much electoral reprisal. So they, Republicans, sort of serve as the punching bag while getting done for them what they couldn't get done. We saw that over the weekend with Trump allowing Elizabeth Warren's Obamacare of Housing, Section 8, shove down red states as the law of the land becoming the law. And this could never have become law under a Democrat president. Now, I know a lot of people, they'll talk about the Iran war, they'll talk about Lindsey Graham's death. But this really, for a conservative, is the most important story, because it's so revealing how we're always told in the vicious cycle of the GOP is the song that never ends. So you have to vote Republican because the Democrats are going to yada, yada, yada, yada. Okay, so you vote Republican, and then they spend the next year explaining to you why they can't do everything they said they were going to do, and they don't have enough votes. But in fact, and then, of course, the second year, which is the election year, then it's already we don't even do anything, and it's because, we just have to stay on lockdown in order to defeat the Democrats, because if the Democrats come in, imagine what they might do. And then, of course, Republicans come in, and they do the stuff that Democrats probably, if they came in, couldn't do. You're looking at a GOP trifecta, two-year tenure, but the next 2 weeks are essentially it, because then you have summer break, and then you have, it's not the lame duck, but they're just going to come in and pass a budget and leave, because they need to campaign in order to get elected, in order to campaign, in order to get elected. And what are their priorities? They pass the Obamacare of Section 8. They're into crypto. They want to throw in another budget reconciliation bill that spends endless more money on the military without any plan to actually win a war. The Iran war 4 months in is sort of like the song that never ends too. So what is the point of the GOP? The single biggest problem I have is getting conservatives to understand that the GOP is not working for them. I wrote a 5,500 word essay in honor of July 4th, 250th anniversary, trying to crack open this door of where I see us needing to head. How does a revolutionary spirit look like 250 years later, where the sorts of enemies we're facing are different? It's internal. It's not across the ocean. It's a lot more complicated. It's harder to rebel against. But the biggest challenge I'm having is I can't even get our voters into a political revolutionary mindset.
4: 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I'm Hillary. This is your 4 Minute Buzz. 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

0: school, and the most outrageously unreasonable housing costs, you need to live in New Mexico. That's number one. Okay? Dead last in fourth grade math. And it's a deeply blue state, so you're going to love it there. 16 points below the national average in eighth grade math. Newsweek said that it fell another 13 points in eighth grade math from an already low base. And the American Enterprise Institute say it is chronically top-tier overdose rate. And housing that's cheap on paper, but that's brutal because the incomes are so low. But you're going to be able to find drugs there, okay? Nevada, bottom-tier schools, Las Vegas housing market, prices are far ahead, you know, of what you can make there. And it's a wide-open corridor for fentanyl and meth. So you got that going for you. Number three is Alaska, but you got to live in Alaska. I mean, it's beautiful and everything, but I hear it gets cold. Number four is Oregon. So again, if you're looking for drugs, I mean, an easy way to get drugs, you got to find a drug dealer. You need them in 10 minutes. Oregon's your place to be. Homeless people living in tents. Hello, Portland, you know, and low test scores in school, but unreasonable housing costs. Oregon and of course, California. California is great. Now, honorable mention here, Arizona and Washington just miss this list. But now let's just say you're the typical, stereotypical blue stater. And this is so bad. And your lifestyle is just calling for just nonstop liquor stores and strip clubs and casinos because you're a dirtbag. And you're like, I need to be surrounded by strip clubs, liquor stores, and casinos. Where do I go? Well, not to Utah. Not to Utah. No. I couldn't actually, I don't know why, I couldn't put together the list of the top 10. I could only do the bottom 10. The bottom 5. So these are the places, if you are looking for strip clubs, you're looking for liquor stores and casinos. Here's where you don't want to live. You don't want to live in Hawaii, which surprised me, honestly. You'd think there'd be a lot of that. Because I don't know if you know this. You know, it's like when you're in a car chase in Hawaii. Where are you going? The freeway's a circle. I mean, you're going to end up at the same place. Why don't they just block it? Because you're coming back eventually. You know, there's not a lot to do on the guy. I mean, unless you're an outdoorsy person. Or you want human sacrifice in a volcano. It's probably the number one place to human sacrifice, you know, in a volcano. No legal casinos there. No lottery, you know, casino.org, none of that. They won't even let cruise ships fire up the slots in state waters. You know, what's weird, though, is it's not like cruise ships. If you have a casino in Hawaii, you can't pull into port. But if you're on a gay cruise, unlike the people who are really shocked, there were these gay cruises that were going to Egypt. No, Turkey. Sorry, Turkey. And it was a gay cruise. And they were shocked when they pulled in. And Turkey, because they're for, you know, I'm sure a lot of the people on board were like, hey, I'm with Hamas. You know, they love gay people. And so they pull into the dock and they were shocked and horrified that there were places in the Middle East that don't accept gay people, even a ship of gay people. You know, what kind of country is that? It's rather amazing. There was somebody also that moved to Sweden. They were transgender and they were like, I got to get out of America because it's so hateful. So they moved to the glorious land of Sweden. And now they're realizing, wow, they're bringing in a lot of people that are not Swedish and they don't like transgender. And now they feel that their life is at stake. So they're moving back to the evil United States. It's weird. A lot of lessons being learned. But those are the states that you should live in. You know, if you're looking for those things, and you're welcome, CNBC. I did the work for you. So, you know, if you're looking to start a business, and you're a liquor store or a casino or a strip club, don't start in Hawaii, Utah, Alabama, South Carolina, or Idaho, because they're not interested in any of that. And there's your business tip from the Glenn Beck program. 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
5: Namely, Elena Kagan and Amy Coney Barrett, who asked Congress to increase funding for SCOTUS security. Here's ACB.
6: They have required me to, my children, to think about and see things that children should not have to see or think about around the time of the Dobbs leak. My security detail sent me home with a bulletproof vest. Forming this service was going to put me in the position of explaining to my children what a bulletproof vest was and why I had to wear one. 6 weeks ago, I was the victim of a swatting. Many of us, me included, have received threatening anonymous deliveries designed to intimidate and harass us.
5: That's very sad, and left-wing violence should be rooted out. But of course, Amy Coney Barrett didn't ask for increased deportation funding to keep the rest of the country safe from the current and future illegal aliens she gave a rubber stamp of citizenship to with her ruling on birthright citizenship a couple of weeks ago.
7: So I got that going for me, which is nice.
5: That's okay, though, because we're backing down on immigration enforcement in the aftermath of another couple of instances we think of suicide by ICE in Texas and Maine in the last week. It was widely reported yesterday that ICE has been instructed to immediately cease most vehicle stops during immigration enforcement operations nationwide. Vehicle stops have been one of the primary drivers of deportations, and further reporting attribute the instruction to cease vehicle enforcement to DHS Secretary Mark Wayne Mullen in an early morning Truth Social post. However, President Trump says he doesn't want to see the practice of vehicle stops to cease, adding that we cannot give up one of ICE's most important and effective crime-fighting tools. Meanwhile, a 21-year-old illegal alien from India was sentenced Tuesday to 4 years and 8 months in prison for causing a fiery Southern California crash that killed three people last year. Jhanpreet Singh pleaded guilty to three felony counts of vehicular manslaughter with gross negligence stemming from the October 2025 crash. The illegal alien Indian's sentence is less than a quarter of some of the sentences of J6ers. And now for some catharsis, kind of. Our friend and colleague Sarah Gonzalez is in Washington, D.C., and she was able to track down outgoing North Carolina Senator Tom Tillis to ask him a series of questions we'd all like to know the answers to.
8: Senator, you've received almost $700,000 from the illegal labor lobby. Is that why you voted against the Save America Act?
9: Can you tell me who the illegal labor lobby is?
8: Yes, it's contractors, general contractors, hospitality companies, industries, construction companies and industries.
9: How much do you know about the Save America? Which Save America Act are you talking about?
8: The one that you voted against, sir.
9: Okay. And so you're asking me if I voted, I was against it because...
8: You're receiving almost $700,000 from these lobbyists.
9: Do you have any idea what a remarkably silly question that is?
8: I think it's a pretty important one. I think your constituents want to know why you're betraying them.
9: Some math. Do you know what my election cycle, the total all-in election cycle cost was in 2020? It's $300 million. Do you honestly believe that I would make a policy decision based on that?
8: I don't know why you're betraying your constituents.
9: Who do you work for?
8: I'm independent.
9: Okay.
8: Why are you betraying your constituents? Why are you betraying your constituents, Senator?
10: Good luck on the clicks.
8: We just want secure elections, Senator. You're preventing us from getting that. You're betraying America.
10: Good luck on your job.
11: He's an angry elf.
5: As Todd said, when in doubt, be like Sarah. Senator Chuck Grassley says a whistleblower from within the DOJ has provided him a list of 44 members of Congress from both parties, both chambers, who had their communications monitored as part of Special Counsel Jack Smith's probe into Trump and J6. The whistleblowers claim that Jack Smith's team was able to bypass certain bureaucratic procedures in order to monitor messages between those lawmakers and the White House. Here's Jack Smith just last year.
12: Did the toll records that you requested from the senators, did they include the content of the phone calls?
13: No.
12: Did the records that you requested, the toll records from the members of Congress, include the content of text messages?
13: No.
14: Book them, Dana.
5: And finally, Unintentional Humor Part 2, an American man pretending to be a woman fled the United States and sought asylum in the Netherlands, owing his flight to, quote, oppression in Trump's America. When he got to the Netherlands, he was promptly placed in an asylum center alongside violent Islamist immigrants.
15: Between here and there is a bunch of Algerians and Moroccans or whoever who think that queer people should be beaten. I think that this system where you have people just living out here that are unhappy is not good.
16: Yeah. And do you think it's safe here?
17: No, I don't think it's safe.
15: Oh, it's scary. It's legitimately scary. I decided that my mental health is degrading so substantially being here that I just need to get out. And the situation that I have in the U.S. as a trans person, not good, right? But here, I will be hurt or killed.
5: You don't say. And that's what happened while we were away.
18: It's still Queers for Palestine, right? Indeed. All right, we're going to get into that ACB testimony from yesterday. And to me, I just think we have a very simple rule where any form of immigration is concerned. That and more next year on The Steve Dace Show. And and greetings. Happy Wednesday. Welcome to the Steve Dace Show here, live and on demand. That would be me. I am Steve. He's Todd Erzin. He's Aaron McIntyre. We're brought to you by our friends over at Preborn. Had a chance to meet up with the brass over at Preborn while I was in D.C. over the 4th, and they, again, just raved about all y'all and how generous you guys have been to their outstanding ministry. 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You guys know how it works here on a Wednesday. End of the show, we'll be joined by Daniel Horowitz, who will take us inside politics. Coming up here at the bottom of the hour, we'll spend an hour looking at your buy, sell, or hold submissions, that which remains we couldn't get to. We will address in the overtime today for Blaze TV subscribers at blazetv.com/Dace. But a couple of notes from Aaron's montage of things I want to highlight here, gentlemen, in the opening segment of the program. Let's start with a simple rule for immigration. I think all of American immigration policy, I think we could define by one simple rule. And I don't want to be, you know, talk show host who thinks everything can be simplified. There are things that cannot be simplified. The AI debate is not one that can be simplified. We need more. We need data. Everybody wants access to data. We are bringing you this show digitally. Many of you are accessing it with data. So we need an ample amount of data. We also know that we're up against enemy nations who will have none of the moral compunctions that we are debating, none of the quandaries or conflicts of ratios that we're trying to balance in terms of what's best for progress's sake and what's best for the human condition. They won't bother themselves with any of those things whatsoever and happily use this technology against us at the first opportunity. At the same time, we also can't become ghosts in a machine, cogs in a wheel, just completely outsource our individual agency and essentially turn the movie WALL-E into a documentary, okay? And we also just can't go around grabbing people's land and taking it from them because progress, don't you know? There are things in this world that require conversation, discussion, debate. Frankly, I think one of the things that is irritating a lot of people in a rural state like ours over AI is it seems like this is all, regardless of where you come down on the technology in and of itself, this is all happening rather fast. Like, and no debate and discussion is being permitted, and this just has to happen right now, and we're going to take everybody's land and plop one of these monstrosities that you're all going to pay for that'll hire a handful of people, and you don't get a say, right? And that makes people rightfully suspicious when that's the standard operating procedure. No, we have to come now and reason together. And when we do face these sorts of paradigm shifting moments as a people, the people should be spoken to and addressed and let their grievances be heard, lest you end up turning it into the very hot button divisive issue that it currently is. So no, not everything can be simplified. But I do think our immigration process, or at least the policy itself, can be simplified. To me, I think this just applies to every single foreigner we ever let in. What does it benefit citizens of the United States for your entry here? That's it. That's the whole policy. What is the benefit of the citizens of the United States for your entry here? Just that's the whole policy. Just be simplified to that. Now, here's the thing. That is not in total some technocratic to each according to his abilities, for each according to his needs equation. For example, if you're a nation that believes in God-given rights, as we claim to do, right, since our founding, right, gentlemen? That's
14: yes.
18: Part of the American creed,
14: that's
18: right?
14: That's the rumor.
18: Yeah. All right. And the people who founded the country thought that God who granted us our rights was the God of the Bible, right?
14: Yes.
18: Okay. and say there might be people from a war-ravaged area that are his covenant people that are being persecuted by a demonic faith or religion or government or leader. You may think it benefits you as a people to demonstrate them compassion, to continue to incur the favor and benevolence of that said God, demonstrating that that to whom much is given, much is required. You may decide that as a people, right? You may.
14: Yes.
18: You may also decide that we'd love to be able to do that, but we have no way of actually vetting the people in the said conflict and knowing for sure that we're not importing a nefarious element at the same time. And so, you know, maybe we'll send you arms. Maybe we'll arm you. Maybe we'll even send over a B-52 or two and maybe try bombing some of the people persecuting you. But we're going to probably have to kind of help you where you're at and not bring you into our country. Right.
14: Right.
18: Yeah. I mean, so that doesn't take on just a strict, you know, ask not what, you know, what you can do for America, but what America can do for you, but what you can do for America. There's not that there's no benevolence there at all. But the benevolence in and of itself all has to go back to that question. And if you think that's cruel, look at your own home. Would anybody be considered cruel if the standard of entry into their home was, to what benefit would it be to the people who occupy this space and call this home for you to enter here? No one in their right mind would say that's cruel or terrible.
14: Yeah, doing the opposite is just literal craziness.
18: Correct. Well, this is our home. America is our home. And so, yeah, we get to do that. I didn't say it was easy, but it's just that simple. What is the benefit to the citizens of the United States for your entry? What does it benefit them? For example, I saw a story this morning about Clarkston, Georgia. Did you guys see this?
14: Yes, because I saw you saw it.
18: Yeah, there's a community down there apparently that is called Little Somalia. What would be the possible benefit to the community of Clarkston, the state of Georgia, the entirety of the United States of America, for there to be such a place? What could it possibly be? Just one. Just name a singular thing. What would the possible benefit of this, the existence of such a place, Little Somalia, what would it possibly be to the citizens of this country? And I'll wait. Go ahead.
14: Only Ilhan Omar and her brother husband know, Steve.
18: So in other words, sarcasm, trolls, yeah. Memes, but nothing of substance.
14: No.
18: Well, you're just saying that. You're just saying that, Steve, because they're all black. No, I don't really care. I'm saying that because they represent a worldview that doesn't conform to the founding worldview of this country whatsoever. Man, gosh, I wish it was as simple as melanin levels. Wouldn't that make things a lot simpler? That's a pretty obvious thing, right?
14: Mm-hmm.
18: Like, do you know how many, let me ask you both, how comfortable are you guys taking, how many immigrants from Canada are you comfortable taking right now?
14: None.
18: I mean, how do you know they just wouldn't just move here and just vote the country blue and turn it into the same, you know, technocratic, you know, whitewashed tune that their own country is? But Canada's what, like 99% white or something like that?
14: Great point. I mean, if you guys pay attention to our show and have our worldview, if you believe like we believe, if you always say with biblical notions of race,
18: yeah,
14: it doesn't matter who you are or where you're from. If you are going to help revival,
18: yeah,
14: we like you.
18: Yeah, but the idea that the construct of race as we define it simply doesn't exist in the Bible. The Bible divides people first in the Old Testament by Jew and Gentile, and then in the New Testament by when the church now becomes a global entity, and God's covenant is not confined largely to one nation state, all right, but a global entity known as the Church of Jesus Christ our Lord. Then the standard now becomes sinner and saint. Those are really the only demographic constructs that are dividing in nature. In either the Old or New Testaments, according to the scriptures.
14: And our nation is in such a state of disrepair. Honestly, if there was some magical island in the South Pacific that was all brown people that suddenly thought the Declaration of Independence and the American way of life was the greatest thing ever, I would say take that whole island and put it
18: right
14: here.
18: Well, it's why we discussed a couple of weeks ago, how many white South Africaners should we import?
14: Right.
18: Just bring them in. I mean, just let them run our own replacement, our own replacement theory, right? Just start sending a bunch of white South African, Afrikaner immigrants to a bunch of these, swing states that are leaning blue, like a Virginia, for example, maybe a Georgia soon.
14: Yeah.
18: Start just, yes, you can come, but you have to live in one of these couple of states. Because we need you to cancel out what else has moved in there. Right. The two least white countries in all of NATO are Turkey's the least white for obvious reasons. Okay. You know what the second least white country in NATO is? You're never going to guess.
14: It's going to be hilarious.
18: You're never going to guess.
14: Is it like France?
18: You're living in it. The United States of America is the second least white country in NATO. The second least white country. I wish things were as simple as we need to salvage white culture. I wish it was that simple. Holy cow, I wish it was. It's way more complicated than that. The United States is the second least white country in NATO. And yet, what do we have in common with many of these Western European countries that are way whiter than us and also way woker and way more pagan? What do we have in common with them? Almost nothing. The only reason we think we have something in common with white South Afrikaners is because they are living in the end game of what is being perpetuated upon us right now. And so they've seen the end of the story, right? They might be a lot more inclined to step in and say, stop in the name of love, okay, than maybe some native-born Americans who have just been worked over by the fake and gay collegiate system and came out as gay race communists. Amen?
14: Amen.
18: Amen. So I wish it was as simple as we could just identify external things and just know right away whether that's going to be a decent person to have here or not. I wish it was that simple. And it's precisely because it is not that simple that we need a simple metric. What would it benefit the citizens of this country to permit you entry? Aaron, your thoughts on that as a standard?
19: I am totally fine with that. And I think it's I think it makes a lot of sense, which is probably why at this juncture, it will never actually have any legs. But you know what? If that's going to be the standard, you could do a whole lot worse.
18: Which brings me to Amy Coney Barrett. How did she vote recently on questions involving sanctity of our borders and then vis-a-vis sanctity of our elections? How'd she do on that?
14: She voted badly.
18: She went over on those two things?
14: She did.
18: She did. She went over on those two things. So before we went on the air today, I asked the AI Grok, how often does Amy Coney Barrett vote since she got into the Supreme Court? How often has she voted with the Democratic bloc of justices? So Grok actually gave me a very good breakdown. And Grok said that it's between, are you ready for this? 50 to 75% of the time.
14: With the left.
18: Yeah. Now, how do you get such a wide range? And this is why I thought Grok did a good job. Because within the 75% would be the kinds of things that the court is determining 7-2, 8-1. All right. So Grok was rightly asking me, you need to better specify because, you know, Grok knows, I think, me now from the way I tend to frame my questions. It knows that I'm hammering her from the right. So I think I have developed a reputation with my Grok account. So my Grok account literally said to me, if based on how you typically propose such questions, all right, you need to consider that within that 75% she's often voting on things that are obvious to the majority of the court that are 7-2 decisions or greater. Okay. But Grok said, if you're factoring in the more contentious kinds of issues that given what you typically ask me about are really what you care about, it's about 50-50. So that means that Amy Coney Barrett is on the most important things, is essentially a coin flip. That's essentially what she is. On the most important things, the things that we think are fundamental, existential in determining what kind of people ought we to be and will ultimately become, she's a flip of a coin. A flip of a coin. That's who she is. And what I found fascinating, there was this whole debate. We can get into this too if you guys want. I mean, we all have daughters. We all are married. All right. There was this whole debate about, does this mean that we shouldn't have women Supreme Court justices? If you can't take it, you could be easily threatened, okay, because if you have young children at home and it gets into the motherly instinct. And I saw several women that I like and are friends with that were posing some of these questions. And I'm happy to have that conversation if you guys want. I just also watched Brett Kavanaugh get nearly character assassinated. And they went after his home as well during Dobbs, if you recall. And I believe he pees standing up, or at least he's supposed to. We're not sure if he actually follows through on that, but that's the norm, correct?
14: Yes.
18: And I'm pretty confident that Brett Kavanaugh has a very similar voting record to Amy Coney Barrett, in fact, does he not? Yes, he does. So
14: in the ballpark, but on a lot of the big things, better.
18: I'd say better. I'd say it's probably about 10% better. And I'll look it up during the break if you want, but just following as close as we do.
14: I only think that's important to highlight because back in the day when we were going all through this, the modus operandi was holding our nose to get Kavanaugh through everything, the character assassination, while she was like the next Joan of Arc.
18: I'm glad you said this because, Aaron, you always like to say that a lot of our analysis of life comes down to what expectations, right?
14: Yes, okay.
18: Right. My expectations for Kavanaugh were subterranean, exactly. Nickel core, mantle crust of the earth low. Okay.
14: Yes.
18: And the only reason I went all in on what was going on to him was not because I was all that eager to place Brett Kavanaugh for a lifetime on the Supreme Court. Right, the guy that wrote the opinion that guided John Roberts to save Obamacare, right, as a federal judge. It's because of the precedent that was going to be set that if they were going to do this to essentially a squish, then what would they do to an actual judge we would want? So we could not let this precedent stand,
14: like,
18: right?
14: Amy Coney Barrett was Graham became besties to defend his honor.
18: Brett Kavanaugh being a coin flip is a win to me.
14: Yes.
18: That's better than I thought I was going to get. All right. I thought I was getting Antonin Scalia in drag is what I thought I was getting with Amy Coney Barrett, his former clerk, right? So her being a coin flip is like, that dog ain't going to hunt. Okay. I mean, to me, Brett Kavanaugh is my number eight hitter. All right. If I'm getting 15, 20 home runs a year out of him, I probably went in the pennant, right?
14: Right.
18: But I signed Amy Coney Barrett to bat third or fourth in the lineup, right? She's got to be putting up at least MVP adjacent numbers every single season. Otherwise, what are we doing here, right?
14: That's my point.
18: Yeah.
14: Yes.
18: So that's a great interjection by you there, Todd. Great point. But to go back to what I was saying before your interjection, which was very appropriate, I don't think Brett Kavanaugh strikes us as a profile in courage, right? You know, I mean, I don't think we're permitted the benefit of these in an ideal. Let me just say this in an ideal culture. And let me rephrase it even more specific. In an ideal Christian culture, would we be in need of female Supreme Court justices?
14: No,
18: no. Are we living in an ideal Christian Western culture?
14: That's adorable.
18: Yeah, exactly. Okay. So, I don't feel like I have the state of men in America grants me the accommodation for that argument. So let's have this one instead. The patheticism, is that a word or did I just make it up?
14: It works for me.
18: The science, let's just make it, it's a new thing. The science of being pathetic.
14: Hey, that's a growth industry.
18: We might have just coined a term here today, gents. The patheticism of half of the time siding with the godless worldview that then targets the lives of you and your children and family members when you don't do it the other half of the time is pathetic. It's cosmic levels of pathetic. It truly is. Do you remember when during the Black Lives Matter stuff, there was the massive protest in Atlanta outside CNN headquarters? Do you guys remember that?
14: Yes. Oh, yeah.
18: All right. And do you remember what I said at the time? E.T. That's an E.T. phone home moment.
14: Right? It wasn't just a massive outside. They were breaking in.
18: Yeah.
14: Yeah.
18: That was E.T. phone home. They knew where to go. They knew where they followed the home beacon
14: to where
18: the signal was originating from CNN headquarters. Correct. Okay. They followed it home. All right. Miss Barrett. The calls are coming from inside the house, ma'am, madam, madam justice. The calls are coming from inside the house. What are you gaining by simping for this worldview about half of the time in your most important rulings? Whose favor are you incurring? What cocktail party are you now being invited to? What aura of respectability there in suburban DC are you now being granted? Because by your own admission, the answer is nothing. And all you're getting is a lousy T-shirt and, well, a lousy bulletproof vest. That's really what you're getting. You're getting for simping for the spirit of the age, for lifting up your black robes and showing it just maybe a little leg just above the calf. And just a playful little wink. You got a bulletproof vest for you and your kids. That's what you got. What's more pathetic? The godless zealot who thinks he's a modern day Jacobin, or the justice who's placating this element at least half of the time in her most important decisions and then says, please save me from the very people I have incentivized. Forgive me, I don't have much sympathy. Thoughts?
14: I think there's a remarkable realization of what the famous Amy Coney Barrett meme ultimately turned out to mean. Her holding up the blank pad.
18: Yes.
14: You're programmed. You're just reading talking points. At the time, everybody thought, no, this is, there's nothing there because she is a woman in full. It knows exactly what she wants, what she means, what she thinks. And now we know the true symbolism of that moment is that she was a whitewashed tomb.
19: You know, I just, with her family, she's got young kids as well. She's got a large family. And, you know, I feel sorry for her. You know, nobody should have to deal with left-wing violence on the regular like that. And, you know, maybe we should be asking for the root cause of this. And maybe there's going to be a Supreme Court case that will be able to maybe make her lives more safer. That would be really good. I saw analysis the other day. And maybe you kind of mentioned this in passing as well. I just, if this is what's causing you to vote at the clip you're voting for with the liberals, Amy Coney Barrett, bottomless pit of funding for your security and every Supreme Court justice security.
18: Yep.
19: Bottomless pit.
18: Yep.
19: If that's what's causing you. I just know, and we're not trying to do this just for whatever, she's our friend and colleague. I just know that Sarah Gonzalez would probably make a better Supreme Court justice than Amy Coney Barrett.
18: Yes. Don't think there's much doubt about that.
14: Yes.
18: See, I think the most pathetic thing is I think Amy's just doing what she thinks is right, but she doesn't stop to look back, according to her own fruit, her own worldview, guys, at the fruit of the people she's often siding with. Should that maybe be a tell that what you think is right is wrong? Maybe. Sometimes when you see who you're consistently empowering and aligning with.
14: Of course.
18: Yeah,
14: and that's why Aaron's comparison is genius. I didn't connect those dots, but to Sarah, because people have come after Sarah for what it's not that people are coming after you, it's why, and you should always reflect on that. I was basically by the city of Carlisle swatted. I was doxxed. They sent the cops after me. We had to change school districts, and my family together still looks at each other and we love each other more because it was all worth of it, because we did exactly what you're talking about, Steve. We're reflecting on the who and why. Whom do we serve? And Amy Coney Barrett is missing an obvious connection of the dots that any five-year-old should be able to accomplish.
19: Listen, bottomless pit of funding for Supreme Court security, Supreme Court justice security. But at the same token, there's only so much security you can get before you really kind of reveal yourself for who you truly are. And if you are truly just going to cower in the face of all of these threats, I'm not sure how much funding is actually going
14: to She should resign. That. I'm saying, I think she should resign.
18: I don't disagree. Don't disagree at all. Buy, sell, or hold is next.

0: Hillary Rodham Clinton just published an op-ed focused on yours truly.
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13: 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All right, are we ready for some buy, sell, or hold?
14: Always.
13: All right, let's do it. You guys know how this works. Aaron has received your voluminous submissions. Todd, you and I have yet to see a single one of them. We're going to see them all right now in real time. We are going to decide, are we going to buy it? Are we going to sell it? And then why do I feel like one of the most anticipated moments in this show's history, and I'm not even kidding, is about to occur?
14: It's a big deal.
13: What will be done with the hold now that Lindsey Graham no longer has a hold on Terra Firma? What will be done? Well, as we announced on Monday, the baton has been passed. Todd, if you decide to hold, you have so emasculated yourself that you are going to have to spend 24 consecutive hours, no sleep, no food, no water, trying to teach Candace Owens how to read.
15: Have you no shame?
13: None. Less than zero, in fact. Let us begin.
15: Just can't believe you.
14: Hooked on phonics.
16: Uncontexted Dace 2 Electric Boogaloo.
13: Oh my God.
16: Force ghost of Lindsey Graham.
13: Steve, that is incredible.
16: You must go to Candace Owens' podcast. There you will find a demonic grifter who will complete your buy, sell, or hold punishment jokes training.
13: That is incredible.
16: That is so providential.
13: It is.
16: Especially after what you just pulled.

0: watching because you don't want to look at the three of us. But in this case, you are missing out by not watching.
1: Yes. If you get uber rich, you know, and can just do whatever.
0: So never.
1: But if you do, like hiring these two guys that do this stuff.
0: Oh, yeah.
1: Just want to come along for the ride.
0: Yes.
1: We're going to mean the hell out of this thing.
0: You're just rich enough to have like your own like hanger-ons.
1: Yeah.
0: But mine are just the memers.
1: Yeah.
0: Yes. And half the time it's they're actually trolling me.
1: Yes.
0: Yes. Yeah. I like it. I can dig it. You bet. I like it. Okay.
2: Wesley Thiessen has this. Responsibility brings purpose and anchors us to a higher aim beyond our own hedonistic desires. The majority of young men who do not understand this reality are falling prey to depression and aimlessness as a result.
0: This is
1: yes,
0: brilliant.
1: Yes, yes, yes,
2: this is
1: yes,
2: the same,
1: how many times?
2: This is the same guy who had that just brilliant one about transgenderism a few weeks ago.
0: Yeah,
2: I just think this is probably, again, the most succinct and simple explanation for the young men crisis in our country, a lack of responsibility. And I'll just, can I add this as well?
0: Of course, go ahead.
2: I remember growing up, I'll just say it, in my home, I was the youngest of five. I got away with a lot of crap. Okay. I got away with a lot of crap. I was pretty lazy, pretty dang lazy. But there was a time where I realized, hey, there are some things that I kind of want that my parents are just not going to pay for because I had good parents. Things like, I wanted, you know, just different items, wanted a car eventually. You know, I got to go find a job. So I got a job at Made Right, which is a fast food joint. It's like Sloppy Joe's without the slop. On a you know, burger bun special to Iowa, yada, yada, yada. And you know what? I realized that job kind of sucked, but I kept doing it anyway because I've quickly realized I was at the point, and I think I had matured enough to realize this job sucks. I do this for like 14 hours a week, 20 hours a week, something like that. My dad works like 40, 50 hours a week in a really cold Hormel factory. I've had it pretty freaking good.
0: Mm-hmm.
2: And so it caused me to reevaluate a lot of things and actually embrace the suck quite a bit. So I will say, just in that scant bit of responsibility, the ownership that I took in that job, that's propelled me a long ways. And I think the same thing when you get married, when you have more responsibilities to keep up with, not just, you know, physical things that you own, but just more responsibility in general, that unlocks a part of your mind and your soul that quite frankly, and again, I'm one of the people who have said the types of phrases that, quite frankly, you and Todd told me for a number of years before I got married. Well, just wait until you're dating. Just wait until you get married. Just wait until you have kids. Just wait until you have the second kid. That drove me nuts until I realized that was absolutely true. So I'm not coming at this from just wait till you have this responsibility. No. Try to take on responsibility as much as you possibly can, as soon as you possibly can.
0: That's beautifully said, brother. And Wesley, as to your submission, I mean, essentially, you just explained why Charlie recommended to his generation to get married, have kids, go to church. I mean, you just explained why we are created to be like this, to fulfill these roles. And what you're seeing now, what you saw for the previous couple of decades, coming out of the advent of feminism, is you saw collectively in our popular culture, women turned to a voice like Oprah Winfrey, who denied her primary functions of her femininity, rejected them, to essentially be their voice and their model of what it meant to be a modern woman. And what you're seeing now is coming out of a generation of too much fatherlessness, and a generation of men who collectively skipped finishing well. You're now seeing a guys, in many cases, rejecting the way that they were made in one of two ways, either in succumbing to the spirit of the age or in succumbing to the nihilism and blackpilling that you are describing. And the reality is, this is why I say, guys, all the time, even if all of your laments about the modern woman were correct, and I'm here to tell you, as someone who's raised two girls to adulthood, and so it's been around a lot more girl culture than I was growing up. You've done it. You're about to do it four times, right?
1: Yep.
0: Yeah, you're not wrong. I mean, my oldest daughter is is just about just close.

0: foreclosed on her second home, and it's just about to give birth to her second baby, and didn't get pregnant until she got married. That was a norm 50 years ago, right?
1: Yes.
0: It is beyond rare. What is it, 12% was the number yesterday?
1: Right.
0: 12% of Americans by the age of 30 are now married and in a home that they own. 12%. It was half of the culture in 1950. It's 12% now. So you're not wrong about the, of course, an entire generation of third wave feminism has had just monumentally destructive consequences for the state of the modern woman. You're not wrong. What you don't understand, though, is that what does Paul mean by the man is the head? For the man came from God and the woman came from man. See, you are accountable to God, even if every woman of your era, and they all don't, but even if not by a long shot, too many suck, too many do suck. That's true, right? But they all don't. Too many do, but they all don't. But even if they all did, to a gathering of feminists, you will give an account of your life in eternity. That's what you'll do.
1: Thank God, no.
0: No. No, to an endless congress of female feminine spirits, you'll be giving an account of your life to. That's what you'll be doing.
1: No,
0: you'll be giving the account of your life to whom?
1: My maker.
0: That's right. So even if when Eve succumbs to the enemy, when God confronts them, he doesn't go to Eve. Who does he go to? Adam. He is the head. So even if too many women in this era suck. And the exit polling of the last few election cycles pretty much proves that, particularly of the single variety, right? But they all don't, and not by a long shot. Too many do, but not all of them, and not by a long shot. But even if they all did, you would still be accountable to God for what you do with what he's instilled in you and created you to be, not to any systemic, female presence that you are disappointed or disillusioned by. By the way, just so you understand how wrong you are about that, do you know who agrees with you that as a man you are accountable to women? Wait for it. Feminists. Aaron?
1: No, I just want to add to that because I talk about it all the time. This perfectly fleshes out two things I talk about all the time. Why Anon accounts are so bad. Zero responsibility. You can say and do whatever you want to without having to put any chips on the table. And also, total lack of responsibility. It also has you as set. You do it long enough, and you just start making up imaginary stakes and consequences to fill the void, the God-shaped hole. And that's what's happening with video games. Zero responsibility, but all those guys they had dads who let them play video games, avoiding responsibility over and over and over again. Now they think they took down the Leviathan with EA Sport. You did nothing. It was utterly meaningless. You're worse than Don Quixote. This is the essence of it is reading this, what Aaron read right there. Zero responsibility is a killer for the soul of man. Killer.
2: I think that goes for both sexes, but
1: yes.
2: Maybe especially,
1: yep.
2: Especially men. Jason Roland is next, who says, if Todd were cast as a superhero in a movie, his arch nemesis would be an Ultron that constantly YouTubes about their favorite team and video game, and when manifested into physical form, is constantly climate controlled by his suit at a steady 70 degrees.
0: Okay, so normally I say your submissions go off the rails when there's an and about two sentences in. That's normally what happens, right? When you add too much.
1: And that one completely.
0: But in this case, your and and what came after, Jason, actually topped it off. All right? Because you're correct. The fact that it was climate controlled at the exact same time would be the clincher. You nailed it. You understood the assignment, and therefore you have my buy. Yes.
1: Thank you, Jason.
2: Next, we're going to go to Ezekiel Washington, who has this meme. The Steve Dace Show, anytime the subject of Michigan football comes up, it's two guys named Steve and Todd absolutely punching themselves, and a guy in the background named Aaron just filming it. Yep. I just punch up this shot, sit back, get any work done that I need to get done, and
0: very nice.
2: We're golden for about 10, 15 minutes.
0: Very nice. I'll buy. I like
1: that's
0: it.
1: How the that's how the locker room works.
0: It is. It's an appropriate amount of snottiness. I respect that as well. You guys are sticking the landing on these. I've got nothing but love for what you guys have done so far. All the love. Yes, as the kids say today.
2: Aaron Wheat says it's not a coincidence that the explosive diarrhea outbreak occurred during a stretch where Hollywood has been putting out real stinkers. Here's looking at you, Supergirl.
0: Warner Brothers is one of the legacy movie studios in the history of the industry. You could argue it's the only studio whose library either competes with or maybe even eclipses Disney's. Supergirl might end up being the most expensive flop the studio's ever had. Because it's not just the 200 some odd million dollar loss taken on that film, but what it has done to dampen the entire universe and division that they have tried to build and invest in under James Gunn. So I think this is, again, an appropriate level of snottiness. And, you know, since no one's done this yet, I'll do it. I have not seen the Supergirl film. I don't even think I saw the full trailer. I did see the teaser trailer when it came out early this year. Do you guys remember what the first image of that teaser trailer was? Probably not, right? And the only reason I do is because of what it was. The teaser trailer opens up with Krypto as Supergirl is drunk and passed out on some alien world. Krypto, she's not up to let the dog out. So he ends up urinating all over a copy of the Daily Planet, glowingly talking about what a great hero her cousin Superman is. That's the opening shot of the first time we got a formal glimpse of the Supergirl movie in the teaser. Did that not turn out to be prophetic, brother, if you know what I'm saying? Because that's what that film did. It urinated over an entire division of Warner Brothers, an entire series of properties. There's a lot of jobs on the line now because of that film. Holy moly. It's one of the worst mistakes Warner Brothers has ever made.
1: It wasn't a mistake. This is all by design. We got to stop.
0: Maybe by the previous ownership. None of this is an... But they do have new owners who just bought it like literally last week.
1: Thing, worldview is destiny, right? It's not... This is all by design. And God will not be mocked. And all of the original Marvel movies and the Nolan Batman movies, it was an example of what, even if it was by accident, how many times, Steve, did you say on the show, do they know what they're doing? It happened nonetheless, and it reminds me of the whole God thing. The flood is coming, and a rowboat, a piece of driftwood, and something else comes along, and no, God will save me. And this is my point. What's the point of having those movies, whether by design or by accident, had messages that if we followed in real life, could have headed off COVID, could have headed it off transgenderism, could have headed off a number of things, but instead we just want to be titillated and entertained and not do that in real life. This is what we deserve now. This is exactly what we deserve.
2: One more.
0: I believe that's a buy.
2: One more before the break. We go to a Desert Dweller who says users should be able to filter likes and views on X to distinguish between accounts in the U.S. and accounts in other countries. Doing this will allow people to see what content creators are being propped up by outside influencers.
0: 10,000%.
1: Can we have that already? Yeah,
0: well, you can do it.
2: You can do it manually
0: on a 1-to-1 of who can reply.
1: Yeah. I see.
0: And then they list like literally every country on planet Earth, so they make it as laborious as possible. There should just be like a universal function, even like a universal toggle. Like I don't want anybody that has an account that isn't native to North America to be able to see or respond to my post. You should just, but I agree with this too. So that's a buy too. Is this the most buys maybe in a row we've had to start one of these off in a while? I think we bought them all, didn't we? Buy them all?
1: We may have.
0: Yeah. You guys are killing it. Let's see if we can keep it going here coming up in the next hour. Stay tuned.
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0: All right, back here with Hour 2, live and on demand on Blaze TV, radio, and podcast, alongside Todd Erzin and Aaron McIntyre. I'm Steve Dace. 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We appreciate each and every one of those. We'd appreciate it if you would add yours here today, too. And thanks in advance if you decide to do so. And I want to thank our friends over at Freedom Project Academy. They did a great job with our son Noah for the 2 years we had him enrolled in FBA, which is one of the reasons why I've got no problem now recommending them to you. 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Coming up at the bottom of the hour, Daniel Horowitz will take us inside politics. However, let's march on with some more buy, sell, or hold. Aaron.
1: We'll continue on with Darren White, who says the pendulum of if everything is a psyop, then nothing is a psyop. And the inverse of that as well is slowly swinging away from the land of endless rabbit holes. The Kirk assassination pretrial evidence is putting the dunce caps where they belong for all to see.
0: I think this is overly optimistic.
2: Yes.
0: But I do also see evidence of this at the same time. I do think some ranks have been thinned. I also think there's just a permanent foothold of brain dead that we're just going to have to understand and either tolerate to some degree. And then when it gets to be so metastasizing and self-destructive to our side, we're just going to have to excommunicate it. Right? But I agree with the spirit of this, that some of this has occurred. There has been some thinning of this herd. I agree. So yesterday, let me say this, and then I'll let you go. You know, Todd, give me just a second. So yesterday I had a guy respond to me posting the link to our podcast. And where is it here? In my feed. I want to read it to you exactly. Let me find it. I'm finding it. It's getting there. All right, here it is. Right. Some guy called Live Free the Way.
1: Oh, this is going to be good.
0: All right, that's his name. And I clicked on his bio for just, you know, because I want to know who I'm addressing. And it says Child of God right there in his bio. Mm. So Live Free the Way. Okay. In response to me posting about our podcast yesterday and that I chose.
1: Oh, it's this guy. Yeah.
0: That I chose to respond to someone claiming that they had some specific evidence they wanted me to address that challenges the official narrative on Tyler Robinson. And I pointed out yesterday, do you have any better evidence than a confession and video and DNA? You have any better evidence than that? And I would argue the answer is no. There's not any better evidence than that. That would be why. Don't take offense. You couldn't possibly have better evidence than a confession and DNA and video. Now, the video could be doctored, right?
2: Okay.
0: But then he also, his DNA matched and he confessed as well. Mm-hmm. Still, right? Okay. The confession could have been under coercion, right?
2: Mm-hmm.
0: Okay. But then the DNA matched, and he's also on video, right?
2: Mm-hmm.
0: And the DNA sample could be wrong, right?
2: Mm-hmm.
0: Okay, it could have got swapped in the lab or something like that, right?
2: Mm.
0: Okay, right. But he's on video, and he confessed. You see where I'm going? No matter where you go, it's tough to get around those three things. And Well, probably not, because our justice system sucks. But in a typical year, we'd fry half dozen people or more with a lot less evidence than a confession, DNA, and video all being present at the exact same time. Maybe we'd fry them with one of those. How about with all three?
3: Yeah.
0: Yeah. So there's not much better evidence than that. And so this guy said, trust the experts, science deniers, and he pointed at me. By the way, every time I click on one of these guys, they always follow the same one or two people. You can probably guess who they are. Every single time. Every single time they follow the same one or two people. Never. It's 100. It's 10,000% metaphysical certitude. They follow the same one or two people every time.
1: Wow. Are you doing some noticing, Steve?
0: I am
1: doing some noticing.
0: Yeah, it's hard not to notice. Once you notice, it's hard not to notice here. Yeah. Once you see it, it's hard not to see it. So I responded back. A dude with Child of God in his bio thinks a confession from the killer, video of the killer on the roof with the weapon tied to his DNA and his family on the roof, by the way, with the weapon at the time the shooting took place. That's where the video is. And his family turning him in isn't compelling enough evidence for a snotty reply about my friend's murder. I'm sure Jesus is proud. To which he told me, keep ignoring all that evidence. How much of the evidence that he thinks I'm ignoring do you believe he presented in his reply?
3: No.
0: How did you guess? You got on your first guess. He offered no evidence in response to what I pointed out. I offered actual evidence, and he offered none, but he's the smart one. And do not lecture me on what I did during COVID. I'm the one that did it, not you. It's my work, not yours. I know damn well what I did. I followed the evidence every single time. What am I doing here in the Tyler Robinson case?
3: Same.
0: Has anybody presented evidence better than he confessed? His DNA's on the weapon. He has seen on video from the rooftop holding the weapon his DNA is on that was used to murder my friend at the time that the murder took place. Has anybody presented any evidence better than that any of you are aware of?
3: No.
0: Is it possible for someone to present evidence better than that?
3: No.
0: No. It can possibly be better evidence than that. It's not even the only really good evidence. How about the fact that his own lover turned him in, produced text messages between the two where he confessed to him that he did it, and that his own family members turned him in, and not a one of them has made any pronouncement about his innocence or he's being railroaded here whatsoever. But I don't even need that evidence. I don't need the fact that transvestite, who's clearly got his own demonic oppression thing happening. I don't even need Lance Twiggs, because I have DNA evidence, I have a confession, and I have video of him holding the weapon that was used to murder my friend at the time the murder took place, on the roof the murder took place from. I think that's pretty compelling. If you don't, you're retarded.
3: Okay, it's because I think evidence is so important that I have to sell on this, because the evidence that guys like this are legion, for all the reasons that I just get done saying on a previous answer, are the real problem. Once again, in a non-account, under the banner of Child of God and what? Faith, freedom, blah, blah, blah, whatever that amalgam was that he is. I'm pretty sure children of God are not supposed to hide their light under a bushel basket, right? But the Anon Forevs! See? Meanwhile, endlessly playing video games. This is... I'm absolutely selling. Yes, there's been some progress, but just like with COVID, there was progress. There's more people on the team before, but now a lot of people are also shanking you, as you just got done saying, for different reasons. It's way less than you think in terms of critical mass on COVID. There's still all manner of conservative Christians who say, hey, the magical jab saved us. We are in a very, very dark place. We won't smash our idols until that happens. We ain't moving on from the black holes and the conspiracy theories.
1: You want to know how this is idolatry? You want to know how this is titillation? You want to know how this is Gnosticism? If you are one of the people who still believe, after all that we have seen, and we did see some fresh evidence presented last week, some of it accidentally, but we did see some fresh evidence last week. You still believe that the confession was fake. You believe the gun was fake. You believe the ballistics was fake. You believe the shot was fake. You believe the video was fake. You believe all of these things were fake. The doorbell camera footage, the car was fake. The DNA was fake. You believe all of these things were faked. If you are true, if what you say is true, understand what that means for you, especially, and the rest of us. There is no hope. Get to a cave. If you really believe all of this, if you really believe all of this, if you believe everything was faked, there is no hope for you.
0: Amen.
1: Just find a cave and eject. What are you doing on social media? You of all people have the real knowledge here. And what you should conclude with that real knowledge is there is a force out there so powerful. There is nothing we can do to get justice for anyone. So what's the point of trying anyway? If that's you, just eject.
0: In other words, prove to us you really believe in your own black belt.
1: Correct.
0: Prove it. Yeah.
3: Well, they think they are. By never going out, and that's effectively what they are. If you have an Anon account and all your man boy pleasures, and you just do what you do all the time, but don't go out into the world that you say desperately needs to change, but you won't do it, but you'll just blather on anonymously, you're pretty much in a cave.
1: Let's go to a much different whiplash of a topic here. Tactics has this top 10. Fast.
0: Oh, now finally fries. Something that matters.
1: Number 10, Sonic.
0: I have not.
1: They do have
0: ate
1: fries,
0: at Sonic
1: but isn't like, their thing tots?
3: Yeah, I thought that's what I.
0: Yeah, I was just going to say that. I've not ate at Sonic in like 15 years or more, but I thought they did tots, not fries.
3: So did I.
1: They do
3: I
1: have like, fries, but okay. I think their thing is tots.
3: I like tater tots.
0: I can't talk I about tots. Sonic. I'm not sure when last time I ate there was, but it's been a minute.
1: Love tots. Number 9, Wendy's. Yeah.
0: When they're done fresh, Wendy's are underrated. I agree.
3: Remember.
0: But which Wendy's? They've changed their fry formula how many times over the years? Yeah.
3: Last time I ate there, they were acceptable.
0: Okay.
1: Number 8, Cookout. I've heard about these. I would love to go to one, but I've never been to one.
0: I've never heard of this place. It's
3: huge. A southern thing. It's huge in the South. I hadn't heard of it until down in Tennessee. Visiting.
0: Because, I get down to the South several times a year, man, for different things. I've never seen the place once.
1: What I've heard, it's great value, cheap, greasy, no-frills fast food.
3: Yeah.
0: By the way, had some clandestine meetings in Dallas just about, 2 weeks ago, you guys are aware of, right?
3: Yeah.
0: We did get a chance to go, Amy and I, to Bucky's. That brisket sandwich was just as good as it was the last time I was out of Bucky's.
3: Good. Yeah, it's good.
1: Number 7, McDonald's. I think it needs to be higher.
0: It's got to be higher. Here's the reason it has to be higher. It's the OG. And they're not. Yeah, they're probably not the best, but they still slap every time you get them at the same time. You know what I'm saying? It's just like, it's just a standard, you know?
3: The post-tallow, though, man, they're just not the same. I know. I remember the glory that was once Rome, Steve. And they aren't that anymore.
0: I'm Commodus. You're like Quinius. Yeah. That was the guy's name, right? Yeah. No, I'm not Commodus. I mean Maximus. Maximus, I remember what the glory of Rome was once like. Yeah. Yes.
3: Nice.
1: Number 6, Five Guys. Five I think guys. Five Guys is a total scam. The entire thing, top to bottom, is a scam.
0: First of all, I think their burgers are very good. It's way expensive, man.
1: That's like, why I'm saying
0: way overpriced.
1: It's way too expensive. It's a scam.
3: Yeah.
0: So their burgers are good, though. But if you can get fries at Five Guys that are not just absolutely soggy, great. I mean, show me your ways, because I'm not sure I've seen it done. Okay. So I got to pass on that one.
3: I like Five Guys fries. I mean, everything's too expensive, but I agree.
0: It is.
3: Yeah.
1: Number 5, Culver's.
0: They do the crinkle cut.
3: They do crinkle cut fries, and they're good. They're,
0: I think their Culver's burgers are incredible.
1: Yes. I think their fries, I mean, stand alone by themselves, are probably one of the worst things that they do. They're only good if you get them with like a concrete mixer and kind of dip them into the mixer.
0: The concrete mixers are great. See, I'm going to get the onion rings at Culver's. Their onion rings are very good.
3: Yes, their onion rings are good.
0: Yeah.
1: Number 4, Whataburger.
0: Agree completely. I love everything about Whataburger.
3: I'm going to say.
0: I love everything about it.
3: I didn't say anything at the time, but I hadn't had a Whataburger, which is also down there in the South, but I just hadn't.
0: Oh, when I took you down there in April?
3: You took me down there?
0: Yeah.
3: I just let it go, but I was just like, man, I was pretty much unimpressed all the way around, and then the demons attacked our television set, and
0: you realized that you had to repent of that unholy opinion of Whataburger?
3: Well, no, that's like everything was tainted. I don't know if I can Maybe I have to do it in isolation of demonic possession, but...
1: I had a Whataburger for the first time a few years ago. It was incredible. Great experience.
0: I love Whataburger. I do.
1: Number three, Zaxby's. Never been.
0: Never been.
3: I've never been to a Zaxby's either.
1: Number two, Jack's. So I don't know if you mean Jack in the Box.
0: Has to be Jack in the Box.
1: Never been there, but we did at least used to have Jack in the Boxes up here.
0: So we used to eat there a lot when I was a kid growing up in Cali, but I have not eaten at a Jack in the Box in the 21st century, man. No, so I couldn't give an opinion of that either.
1: Okay, and then number one, Chick-fil-A.
0: These are high on the list if you get them when they're crispy, okay? If you get them when they're crispy, it is a next-level concoction for sure. Okay, it belongs near the top if you get them when they're crispy, I would say.
3: Love Chick-fil-A fries.
0: Yep.
1: All right, moving on. Okay. Good list. Thank you, Tactics.
0: Yep. Next, good palate cleanser.
1: We have another top 10 list. Let's buy, sell, or hold this one whole cloth. This is from Brutus, who says top 10 corrupt government agencies or institutions of the COVID and Biden era, 2020 through 2024. Number 10, Congress. Number 9, USAID. Number 8, Department of State. Number 7, blue state prosecutors' offices. Number 6, blue state and Ohio health departments. Number 5, FDA. Number 4, Biden era intelligence agencies. Number 3, Biden DOJ. Number 2, Fauci-led NIAID and NIH. And after this week's revelations, state-funded University of Michigan and its athletic department.
3: That's cash money there. It's
1: Biden era. Biden.
3: That's righteous.
0: I have no problem with that. I mean, for the University of Michigan to spend $12 million producing an investigative report that they are on purpose not giving you a physical copy of so that they can try to avoid FOIA and disclosure is the highest reek of corruption you could possibly ask for any public institution, and everybody there and every member of the Regents that has signed off on that should all be fired and never allowed to work in any form of public service ever again, like permanent banishment. So now, of course, the consequences of an athletic department is nowhere near the 10 other things on your list. All right, Mr. Buckeye. That being said, though, you're ranking, if you take the consequences of the corruption thereof aside, your ranking's not necessarily wrong. Although I would argue USAID is the worst, ought to be number one on that list.
3: Of course.
0: That was essentially just a patronage scheme for communists. On a global scale, that was just using taxpayer dollars to just patronage communism.
1: I used to think that people, you know, attributing, I don't know, their stubbed foot to USAID funding, and I don't get stubbed foots anymore, and so I don't stub my toe anymore, I should say.
0: My girlfriend dumped me at USAID.
1: I used to think that was a little out of left field.
0: Yep.
1: And then a bunch of like not leftist candidates started like emerging in South America.
0: Mm-hmm.
1: I don't know. That's a heck of a coincidence.
0: I think there's at least prima facie evidence. Mm-hmm. The entire thing was a global patronage scheme of the left.
1: Global left, not just our left.
0: Correct. Not just to invade our own country, but to essentially just feed this color revolution all over the world. I think there's pretty compelling prima facie evidence that there's at least enough there to investigate further to find out if the answer to that question was yes. Yeah.
3: Yeah. That's most importantly, I think we're showing real growth, Steve, on that answer. That was...
0: Thank you, Todd.
3: That was...
0: I appreciate it.
3: Man,
0: thank you.
3: I mean, I don't... Connor Stallions might have a little...
0: I think Connor Stallions... I'm a 10,000%... I think Connor would agree with me, actually. Oh, see, this is the stuff that matters. Like, not whether someone sent their mom with a phone into a football stadium.
3: But this is what they were all covering up.
0: Well, we don't know that. One guy put that in a lawsuit. It has not necessarily been adjudicated anywhere, but it's possible. But there's so many other problems there that we could get into that are way beyond how good of a filmer on her iPhone is Connor's mom at the Purdue game. Stuff that really matters. Women getting creeped on by Matt Weiss. How does he pass any kind of background check whatsoever to get into that university? What Sharon Moore and how do I hear about this in September in Iowa? And they didn't know about it the entire time. This is the thing. And I said this on a sports show I was on yesterday, brought me on to talk about this, somewhere down south, I think. It's somewhere in SEC country they had me on. And I said, this is the progressive equivalent to when there's like a Christian institution and they cover up that they've swindled a bunch of people, your grandmother out of their money, right? Or they've covered up some kind of sex abuse scandal, right? And people just look at this as kind of, you know, well, that's just Christian hypocrisy on an institutional level, right? This is the progressive virtue signaling version of this. I mean, Michigan wants to hold itself up as some kind of paragon of progressive virtue, and then it can't even get it right. It won't even defend. What's a more progressive ethic than a woman who's an inferior to a superior male who is using his relationship to take advantage of her sexually? That is supposed to be like the rubric of every progressive system, correct?
3: Mm-hmm.
0: But in this case, though, since the male doing it was black and the female that was the victim was white, then now their rubric is confused and they're not sure what to
3: do. Competing idols, right? Feminism,
0: correct,
3: and football.
0: Correct.
3: Smash them all,
0: correct,
3: man.
0: Correct.
3: Smash them all.
0: So guess what we're going to do? We're going to do nothing. We're going to spend $12 million, which is an outrageous sum of money, on a report that we're not going to have printed so we don't have to show it to anybody or lose a FOIA lawsuit. I mean, that is literally just the Spider-Man meme of I'm whipping you with my idol while you whip me with yours. Okay. And we just beat each other to death. That's just absolutely reprehensible. That's the progressive virtue version of a Christian institutional hypocrisy where they won't even uphold the basic spoken fundamentals of their own claimed beliefs.
3: Man, I think we've arrived. I'm glad we agree that Michigan football should be shut down for a year so it can think about what it's done. Hey, was that so hard? Easy.
0: Oh, listen, man, if Bryce Underwood does not develop better at quarterback, we are pretty much going to be shut down this coming year. It'll just be painful to watch it.
1: The Revenge of Irving Fisher has this. Permanent daylight savings time.
3: Oh, my goodness.
0: All right.
3: Was it? Here's this. Is that all it said? I didn't.
1: No, I adjusted it just to make it.
3: It's already, it just got passed by the House. Instantly, people are shanking each other about which way we should go.
1: I think I saw Senator Tom Cotton is going to be no. Which means it's probably not going to pass the Senate. So this whole thing was probably just really fun exercise.
3: This is where we can't have nice things. This is the thing that's been ruminating forever and ever. Let's do something. And now we're going to go shirts and skins on this, too. We suck. We absolutely suck.
0: I don't disagree with any of that. I think the changing of your clocks twice a year based on some agrarian society we were 200 years ago that we no longer are is dumb. Okay? I also don't know how good of an idea, though, it is in January and February to do permanent daylight savings time. So sunrise is at what, 9 a.m.? Okay. And so it can be lighter when people get home. Here's the thing that permanent daylight savings time does. Correct me if I'm wrong. But we would essentially, in order for it to be lighter outside when the adults get home from work, your kids are getting up and going to school in the pitch dark and sunrise is at like 9 a.m. That would essentially be the trade-off, right?
3: Something like that, yeah.
0: That doesn't seem like a healthy choice for a society to make. Am I wrong?
3: Have you?
0: The adults need another couple of hours of sunlight, so we're going to have the kids traipsing around in the dark for a couple extra hours.
3: Selfish our adults are?
0: So that one I don't understand. Why don't we just go back to standard time? Why did we ever... to me, daylight savings time was done, again, to help the agrarian society.
1: Standard time, it's going to be the sun's going to be up at like 4:30 in the morning during the summer. That's the argument.
0: Okay. Maybe we just don't do anything then. I don't know. Maybe we can't do anything.
1: They did this exact thing back in the 70s, and then they quickly relented. Yeah.
0: Did Nixon do this? I believe Nixon did this.
1: Was it the 70s? Was he in the 70s?
0: Yeah, I think this was. Yeah. I think Nixon did this in right around the year that I was born, I think is what I read today. That he tried this, and people were like, this is really dumb. We got the kids out here in the middle of the wintertime going to school in the dark. What are we doing?
3: Well, I've always thought it was dumb the degree that, I mean, people can't even, the complaining that comes every time you have to do this. This is how programmed and selfish people are. The level of inconvenience, I'm not arguing to keep it for this reason, but it's pathetic that it throws people off this much in any direction. What the hell is wrong with you people?
1: We don't know what a woman is, and I don't think we know what a time is either.
0: I do think one of the big issues I had with COVID is for the first time ever, we said the young and the healthy have to sacrifice their quality of life for the old and infirmed. We'd never done that before. We've always isolated the elderly and the infirmed in such moments. so that, you know, our way of life still has to go on. So civilization still has to go on. I greatly resent the idea of forcing the youth to suffer for the old. I resent it. And I'm not young. I'm 50. I'm going to be 53 in 2 weeks. All right. I'm grandpa. About to be grandpa number two, grandpa two times over. The words knee replacement surgery were uttered to me by a medical professional 2 weeks ago today. Okay. I'm not young. But I'm a believer and an American. And therefore, I resent the idea that we project the desires and psychoses of the adults on the children. I think that's a terrible way to live. So I don't think that you're entitled as an adult to another hour or two of sunlight so that the kids wake up and go to school in the pitch black dark until 9 o'clock in the morning in the wintertime. I don't believe that.
3: Guess who had that very take, the one opposite of yours, that, and they said, I would cut off a limb to have more light at the end of the day and have it the sunrise at 9.
0: Who's that?
3: Josh Pate. It the math checks out, man.
0: I got to I've been defending Josh.
3: The math checks out.
0: Okay. And I even co-signed Josh's restraining order against you. I just didn't have the heart to tell
3: you. Is there any more?
0: Okay, but if Josh asked me for any further assistance, I may have to do more after what you just told me.
3: Anything more selfish than
0: it'll be polite, of course.
3: Than sports, bro?
0: No. It'll be polite, of course, because he really does pull off that white t-shirt, but I'm going to probably have to politely decline and say that position's untenable by you, sir.
3: Well, I'm saying my math is unassailable.
0: No, I don't know. I know Josh is married. Do you know if they have any children yet? Any school-age children yet?
3: I have no idea.
0: Because I kind of think that maybe alters some of your perspective, you know?
3: But if he doesn't have any children, and he's what? The guy has got to be in his 40s, isn't he?
0: I don't know. I don't know what Josh is.
3: Like I said, the math checks out, man.
0: Don't let me down, Josh.
1: Chad Smith is next. After seeing what Netflix did to Caroline Ingalls in the remake of Little House, we dodged a bullet with Paramount buying Warner Brothers.
0: What is this? I'm not aware of this. What is this?
3: I am in the middle of this right now.
0: You are? All right, so do tell, because I have no idea this is even.
3: See, this is where when I said yesterday, like, I get the need to go see Odyssey just to see how badly can you train wreck this thing, even Christopher Nolan. So I'm like, you can wokeify almost anything. Like, how are they going to do that? I mean, I got to know. It's Little House on the Prairie. So yeah, I think it's going to be 8 episodes. Maybe it's going to be 10 episodes. I don't know. My wife and my two youngest, my oldest two just got back from Japan. We've watched the first 4. So I think it's roughly half. Now, part of it is that, and it's based on, I think, like the third book of the series. They're in Kansas. And there's a black doctor and a black shop owner. Now, I don't know the books, and I don't, you know, it's possible Wild West back then, post-Civil War, free Kansas. But they don't address it. Those two.
0: We did have a bleeding Kansas over slavery.
3: Yes, so they don't address it at all in any racial context. So I don't know if they're just basically doing, like I've said, with the president, the musical, the,
0: like Hamilton,
3: not the president, Hamilton. Yep. Like, we're just casting these actors, get over it. Mm-hmm. Black actors like Little House on the Prairie too. Okay. Like, this is not the end of the world to me. They weren't doing some racial grievance thing, but the Caroline thing, my two daughters, who's a senior, who's going to be a freshman in college and a junior, they can't stand Ma. Mm. It is endless power struggles with Pa, whining, complaining.
1: Unbelievable. Unbelievable.
3: So I don't know where it's going. I mean, these are tough times. It's hard scrabble. If she's going to have her moment, we're only halfway through. But all I'm saying is my two daughters can't stand Ma.
0: So are we buying or selling this, since you're the one that's seen
3: it? I'm buying so far.
0: Okay. My answer is his, because I've not seen any of it. He's watched several of it. So I had no idea that this was even going on until just now. All right, Daniel Horowitz is going to give us some woe and lamentation next.
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0: 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You'll thank me later, I promise. I don't know how thankful you'll be for what's going to come next, but by golly, every now and then, you've got to eat your vegetables. And that's why we bring on the prophet of woe and lamentation, Daniel Horowitz. Good to see you, my friend. How are you?
10: I'm doing all right. But Steve, I could vouch for pocket hose. It is awesome. I used to get a hose every single year because it cracked.
0: Yep.
10: And now my whole family has got it too. So it really is a good product. Now we just need a political movement that works like Pocket Hose.
0: Isn't it one of those things you're like, how did they take so many years to create something like this? Why wasn't this done like decades ago, right? It's pretty incredible. All right, let's get to it. This is going to feed into the main thing I was going to ask you about today. But when you and I booked this, the ACB and Elena Kagan testimony before the Congress had not occurred yet, right, about security concerns. And Elena Kagan wanted to remind us all that Lindsey Graham's one of the reasons why she's on the Supreme Court today, but I digress. Okay. But your reaction to hearing Amy Coney Barrett, who on the most important existential issues, literally is a coin flip, votes about half the time with the Democrats and against us. Her then turning around and saying, this very element that I am attempting to placate and to simp for, these vessels are trying to literally murder me and my children. Well, what did you think when you saw this testimony yesterday?
10: So a couple of things. So first of all, that's

0: evidence that they would be a Clarence Thomas. And I said at the time, I remember, I said, she has a better life story than Kavanaugh did, but there was no evidence that she was bold on anything, really. She was never a judge before at all. She was more of a law professor. And she, well, I mean, she had a short stint on the Seventh Circuit. And in that stint, she ruled horribly on COVID. So that gave me pause. So I think she's always been this way. This is how the Republican legal eagles are. She's very much a product of that. So I really don't think she has changed. I think she's always been that way. The thing that I think is overlooked, which is the biggest irony, is why was Coney Barrett even before Congress? What was she doing? Okay, what was this about? It's kind of rare that you see them speak mm-hmm. freely. Mm-hmm. They're usually sitting there with a black robe behind some sort of high bench, and they don't really make themselves available to the public. Well, what this is actually something that occurs every year. Annually, they come before the House and Senate Appropriations Committees and request their annual budget. So the statements that everyone was focused on were her comments pertaining to the need for more spending for security for federal judges. And the irony that's lost on everyone is, wait a minute. Well, we're to believe that courts have the final say over every last political outcome, including who gets to vote and become a citizen and determine every political outcome. Mm-hmm. Yet they don't even have enough money. They don't have their own funding stream, not just to implement their rulings, but even to function in terms of the structure of their own branch of government. And they have to come before Congress and request the funding, meaning that Congress could deny the funding. Congress could deny the funding, not just for security, but to hear certain cases, like future cases on what, Steve? Removals?
1: Right.
0: Anchor babies?
1: Right.
0: This is the point that drives me nuts that everyone's missing.
1: That is profound. I missed it until you were talking. And I mean, I wouldn't be in your category, but there's not many people that have written or done more on this issue of judicial supremacy than I have. I mean, I helped lead the unique yep. fight we had in our own state, you know, and I missed it. I didn't even think about it until you were halfway through your point. And I was like, holy cow, that's a great observation and profound. Aaron even jumped in my ear and said, this is actually one of the best points I can ever remember Daniel making. That is incredible. She is, they by both going there, they are acknowledging they are an inferior branch, that they require yep. the consent and sustenance of other branches in order to carry out their duties. She's acknowledging that then. And so if that is the case, then why wouldn't that apply then comprehensively is what you're saying, right?
0: Yeah, I mean, for Steve, for example, let's say after this hearing, I mean, they're not going to do this, but Congress would say, look, we're not going to increase your budget for security. What do you think they could do? And then they write an opinion
1: right.
0: somewhere and say, no, you shall give us an extra, $500 million in personal security.
1: How would they get the money? How would they act out their own edict? That's a point you and I have made these points for years. How would they act on their own edict then? They have no force or will, as Hamilton himself once wrote, right? So then how would they act on these things if they tried to impose them? Who would enforce it on their behalf? Who would do it?
0: Yeah, so I mean, would Congress be defying the Supreme Court if they declined to appropriate extra funding? Mm-hmm. And it's so therefore it's the same thing. What if Congress tells the president in a budget bill, we're prohibiting funding for the issuance of birth certificates to those here illegally having children in our hospitals? What if they defund any court review of ICE removals, which, by the way, they could, Article 3, Section 2, strip and regulate the jurisdiction of it. So certainly they could decline funding for it. In fact, I mean, what was it in 1801? And this is the irony of Marbury versus Madison was actually born out of, this circumstance. The Jeffersonians, when they took over Congress, they voted to abolish an entire term of the Supreme Court. They can make them do what's called a circuit, ride circuit, that they have to do duty on the appellate courts. They could, Steve, here's another thing. they could make

0: more judges and fewer judges too. Tomorrow they could just say there's six, mm-hmm. like there were originally, mm-hmm. which is actually an even number. You know, so it's not like a legislature that you would think, well, if everything they say is with finality, you would have an odd number. I mean, if the founders meant for them to be the final say over the contours of their power and everyone else's power, why would they make them dependent on the other branches for implementation, for funding, for the regulation and construction of their Correct. Own jurisdiction, their own subject matter, but also, you know, just the structure of the courts? I think this is the biggest thing, Steve, that we've wasted our political capital the last decade or so trying to play in this judicial casino and think, okay, we'll just frenetically confirm judges at a quicker clip and somehow that's going to work for us. And yeah, you want a few cases here and there, but on net, it's not working for us. And I really wish that over the last 10 years, we would have spent more time educating the public on the fact that, heck, you know, maybe they don't have this power at all. I won't mention a name, but there was an organization that wanted to advertise on my show to say, oh, sign this petition against the Democrat, you know, when the Democrats were in power, they're going to pack the courts and this is an assault on the independent judiciary. I was like, look, I can't promote that message. I don't agree with the motives of the Democrats, but they have that power. And I think I would rather make a deal with them and agree to the fact that, yeah, I mean, you could add, subtract. They rule on criminal and civil cases. They don't rule over every social and political issue.
1: The dirty little secret, and amen to everything you just said, the dirty little secret here is just like on immigration, there was an unspoken social compact between the mainstreams of the Democratic and Republican parties for different reasons. Democrats were looking for the largest voter drive in human history. Republicans and their donors' interests were looking for the largest cheap labor drive in since the abolition of slavery. But for their own craven reasons, both sides decided to just look the other way for a generation, essentially, between Reagan and Biden, and just look the other way, for the most part, on what was going on at the border. And because it suited the craven interest of both sides, just albeit different reasons and different interests, same things here on the court. The left knew that they could get fundamental societal transformation done in a generation that probably would have taken multiple generations to do, maybe would have been impossible to do through a normal voting process. And then the right was like, well, this also gets our politicians off the hook. They don't have to get their hands dirty yeah. being the people on the front lines to confront these things. And we'll fight this out in the judicial arena. And we can all just, like Pontius Pilate, wash our hands of the matter and say, hey, I had nothing to do with all this. Not my problem. Right. And so for the, again, just like with immigration, both sides had their craven interests. They were different interests, but they were craven just the same. And that's why these have been the rules of engagement for decades now. That's why.
0: No, Steve, that's a very profound point, because you cannot find in the writings of our founders, they never could have envisioned this would be the problem. They were worried about Congress and the president. There was no concern, like what the courts will say. Oh, yeah, you know, any Somali could come and invade and it's a citizen. Oh, you know, a horse, a dog, and three men and two women, that's a marriage. And everyone would be like, oh, yeah, yeah, I mean, there's nothing we can do about it. But, you know, you and I both know they loved Obergefell, because then they're like, well, what are you going to do? You got to amend the Constitution. And I think this is where we are now. If you find Republican politicians that are saying, oh, we need a constitutional amendment after every crazy thing they do, that's the fraud. Or they'll just say what they're saying now, and especially with Dobbs, that they get to say, well, you know, look at Dobbs, we were able to overturn it and we're just one vote away. And the beauty of it is, because what do the Republicans always want to do? They always want to obfuscate what they can do now by telling you to chase the squirrel of what they can and will accomplish if you only vote for them the next time. Mm-hmm. Right. And that's what they're going to do this year, even though there's no way Republicans will have more power on the other side of that election than this one. And they keep doing it. So this is the perfect thing, because they don't want to, and they didn't want to focus on this last year when they had the political clout to actually put in budget reconciliation, Chip Roy's provisions, defunding, you know, sanctuary cities, defunding jurisdiction of judges that are blocking even now criminal alien deportations. But Steve, if you just vote Republican again, will appoint better judges. And you never know what could happen. There could be a vacancy. We're just one more away, and then we'll go and overturn that.
1: Got 2 minutes left. Since you've mentioned the citizenship issue a couple of times already, speaking of things the founders never wrote, the idea that literally anybody on planet Earth at any given period of time could be a potential American citizen, provided they're pregnant and they're able to make it across the border with their baby, also is something nobody ever wrote, that ever had fashioned a single word of the U.S. Constitution or its accompanying amendments, including the 14th. So where are we now, 2 weeks since that decision, which Amy Coney Barrett, of course, was on the wrong side of history on that one, too?
0: Yeah, you would think there would be an impetus for Trump to give a speech, for them to have stayed in July 4th and passed a bill or a must-pass bill or have that in budget reconciliation to defund the issuance of citizenship documents. What are they going to say? You have to fund it? But they're not doing that. They're not doing it. At best, they're debating the SAVE Act, which is really downstream from that. I would say two other important outcomes. Number one is, notice we haven't even blocked them from being counted in the census. Mm-hmm. Illegals are still being counted in the census in Trump's second term. Once you believe that anchor babies are in the 14th Amendment, there's actually a stronger case. I don't agree with it, but a stronger case that says persons, that illegals have to be counted in the census. So I guess that's gone too. That's done. And the other thing is, and you're already seeing this in the courts, you can have people that pursuant to law are not allowed to be here and need to be deported. But man, if they evade that ICE agent for one more second and the baby comes out, or, you know, it's a premature birth, man, that's a citizen. And then you can't do anything about it. That's untenable. So you know what's going to happen. Once they establish that the kid is a potential citizen, it's going to weaken the ability to deport people to begin with. And they're going to say that they have established ties to the country because they could unilaterally assert jurisdiction. So now it's in the Constitution that you're not allowed to deport people once they come. But Steve will wait to get a constitutional amendment or overturn that case in 50 years from now. Vote Republican.
1: Good to see you, my friend. Thank you.
0: Take care.
1: Take care. All right, guys, got a little more than a minute. Your thoughts? Aaron, go ahead.
2: I said bottomless pit of money for Amy Coney Barrett and any other Supreme Court justice to give them more security if she starts, you know, voting the way that she probably should or we expected her to. I thought of a great idea to save a lot of money, actually. I don't think we can do universal injunctions anymore because of the Supreme Court. That's one thing they did get right. I think, why don't they get like 40 federal judges together to form a class action lawsuit against people coming to their houses? That would save a lot of money. You wouldn't have to pay for security. Okay, they could just decree.
1: And of course, everybody obeys these.
2: Everybody,
1: right?
2: Has to obey this.
1: Another great point. Yes, of course, of course.
2: That would save oodles of money. Heck, we could slash their security funding to zero.
1: That's incredible, Aaron. You solved the problem.
3: At the end of the day,
1: just make a judicial decree, Todd.
3: At the end of the day, though, it doesn't do any good for the right to be complaining about the obvious lies of the left if we are so cozy with our own obvious lies on the right. And Daniel just exposed one.
1: We're going to stick around, finish buy, sell, or hold for subscribers at blazetv.com/dace. 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Until then, go hard. Romans 8:28.
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12: Dave, do America present Republican versus Democrat?
13: What's wrong?
14: Daddy's gonna be Democrat.
13: What?
14: Daddy's gonna be a Democrat.
13: He what?
14: He's gonna be a Democrat.
13: Are you serious? Daddy!
12: Torturing your kid for material on the internet. I love it. And of course, the ultimate insult. That's child abuse right there.
15: I do enjoy the fact that people will do anything to get money on YouTube.
12: really
15: will just hurt their children now. Mm-hmm. It's enjoyable. I like it.
12: Yeah. I think it's a positive development for society.
15: At least young children know it's a negative.
12: Right. That's always good. That part I actually like quite a bit. Okay. We're going to do a break. We got a special guest coming up. But first, we're going to do comedians. Humbling comedians.

0: Welcome to Stu and Dave Do America. I'm Stu Bergier, along with Dave Landau.
1: Ahoy, we meet again.
0: And we bring in special guests as well. For the first time on this program.
1: We do mean special, as in needs.
0: Matt McLowery is with us. Matt, welcome,
2: man. Good to be back.
0: Yes.
2: Yeah, thank you.
0: Excited to have
2: work with you, finally. Stu, I'm sorry I got radicalized during my months away from Blaze.
1: Perfectly fine.
2: Yeah, went a little too far down the rabbit hole.
1: Yes.
2: As you can see.
0: It happens.
1: True.
0: It does happen.
1: I'm sorry about your non-Hodgkin's lymphoma. I'm glad you could keep the beard. Heisenberg is here.
2: I thought it would make me look tough. I just look like Bull from Night Court.
1: Kind of do.
0: Yeah, I can see it. I can see it. For sure.
1: I can be your John Lauricette because I was also a coke-addicted alcoholic.
0: Well, inside night.
2: I'm kidding. I converted to Islam in jail.
0: There we go.
1: That's where we met.
0: Nice and easy.
1: A nice shower of love.
0: Matt, welcome so much.
2: Oh,
0: people know you from the previous show, but you know, you're a comedian, you're a writer.
2: Yeah, it's generous, but thank you. I appreciate it.
1: No,
2: I've been doing comedy 22 years.
1: Sorry.
0: 22 years.
2: I met Dave the first night. He was wearing a shirt not unlike that one, except it was his Blues Brothers shirt. That's how autistic I am.
1: Wow. I still have that shirt.
2: Yeah, you do.
0: I'm just glad you were wearing a shirt.
1: It's rare that I do.
0: Mm-hmm.
1: Yeah, that's a fact.
0: In the hallway. I mean, on air, you're pretty much almost 100%.
2: Dave was still smoking inside the first time I saw him. How long ago it was.
1: Mm-hmm. Effeminately, I'm told.
2: Mm-hmm. A little bit. He should have been wearing a glove up to here. a little bracelet around it. A cigarette holder.
1: Yeah, I don't like the fact that I smoked effeminately and no one told me.
0: Really? How long did that go on?
1: Apparently 15 years, because no one told me.
0: No one, 15 years, no one told you that you
1: it
0: smoked
1: it was a little
0: way.
1: Like, you know... John Waters, Hinchcliffe-y.
2: Yeah, you just got to do it. It's hard to smoke cigarettes, masculine, I find.
1: Unless
2: you're like you're in pain.
1: Yeah, unless you're the Marlboro Man.
2: Yeah.
1: It's very hard. And even he is dressed like a cowboy on a horse. So it's a good chance. Not that that's gay, but it's a little...
2: Ironically, the cigar, less, you would think.
1: Right, it's giant brown penis you would assume would be homosexual. But
0: right.
1: It is a bit more manly.
0: That's not the way it works.
2: That's why you're biting it angrily.
1: Well, that's why so many conservatives with questionable sexuality gather in circles to smoke cigars.
0: Is that true?
1: Look at those shows. They're like, I'm a man. That's why there's a giant thing in my mouth.
0: I never got into the cigars.
1: You have a wife. No one's really questioned you on this.
0: Is that a
2: children to children that look like you?
0: That's a good point.
1: That's a solid idea.
0: Is there a is this a thing, a stereotype that people who smoke cigars are gay, or are you just generally saying it's a phallic symbol?
1: No, it's not. That's not
2: saying they're gay. He's saying it's gay.
0: It's gay to do it.
1: I'm saying there's a lot of people with questionable sexuality that really want to smoke cigars with you, right?
2: I would say so. Yeah.
0: Really?
1: Yeah, I find that's...
0: We run in different circles. I've noticed this.
1: Like, they really want to appear... People really want to appear masculine when they aren't.
0: Right.
1: You know what I'm saying?
0: So, like, a beardish type of...
1: Yes. I would say that.
0: So, you're... Okay.
1: No, I'm not talking about the person who the audience is thinking I'm talking about. I'm just saying that I have noticed that that is a thing.
0: I'm on the show. I'm supposed to be in on the inside
1: joke. You're
0: jokes.
1: Not in on the inside
0: I actually don't even know what you're talking about. I think that's good, though. I'm going to say
2: cigar, whiskey, like, we should repeal these pot laws, but I'm going to get hammered on this single malt that's aged.
1: Right. Yeah, it's very...
2: I have to rationalize my addiction.
1: Right. Like, at least, what's his name? He was on Blaze. Dave Rubin.
2: Yeah.
1: Like, at least he admits he likes...
0: I don't know that that's how he would put it exactly.
1: I think it's where he would put it. I think it wouldn't be strange if his whole show was just him holding one. And
0: I don't know why we're going down that road at all.
1: Well, he does, though. If I'm not, he's admitted it. Yes, I'm not telling.
0: No, you're definitely
1: speaking out of court, right?
0: He's been very open about that.
1: Yeah, that's what I thought. I mean, for all I know, he secretly likes women, and he's just saying that for money.
0: He's closeted.
1: He could be closeted. He's
0: closeted straight. Is that a thing?
2: You need a hook sometimes.
1: Yeah, sometimes. Okay. You're like, people aren't buying this. Perhaps I could, you know, become a woman.
0: Yeah, I've seen that apparently a little too often recently.
1: Yeah.
2: Well, I've told you how people always come up to me after the show and like, are you really autistic?
1: Yeah.
2: I'm like, yes, I am. You're not, but I am.
1: Mm. Yeah. He has actual autism.
0: Mm-hmm.
1: And people think that he's made it up.
0: I think it's a bit.
1: And I think if you've met him for more than 3 seconds, you realize he's a complete retard.
2: Well, you have the like love on the spectrum version of it now. That's it to the 10th power.
1: And I mean, I don't mean the R word in a bad way.
0: You meant it in a good way?
1: I meant it positive. So anybody who was offended by that, no offense.
0: No offense.
2: No, we're taking it back.
1: Mm. Yeah. You have to.
2: R word now.
1: You just hard R it.
0: Yeah. Mm. So, Dave's going to be all over
1: the place. No, for real. He does, though, and it's funny when people come up. When I met Matt, he was very, very...
2: It was like the man in the iron mask.
1: Yeah, there was no ability for him to socialize.
0: Mm.
1: He just... I mean, not, I just
2: got...
1: Say,
2: my thing was that I was coming out of, like, community college, and for a couple of years, I got really rusty.
1: Yeah, he had the charisma of a school shooter. And now he's married, he has children, he's a great dad. He's somebody who's worked very hard to come over obstacles that he was born with.
0: That's awesome.
1: So when we live in a day and age where so many people want to say, like, you know, I'm a little autistic, you're not. That's
0: right.
1: an absurd thing to take on these victimhoods.
2: But I also think there's, like, a certain amount of not trying to manage it as much as people should. And not treating it like, you know, a somewhat of a disability or an illness where it's just like, yeah, you have it, you have to live with it, but that doesn't mean you have to just lean into the skid and every bad thing about it is just something that you have to accept. You can push back on it a little. The Lord knows I have.
0: Mm, yeah, that's really interesting because I my audience coming over here and joining the show doesn't know Matt. So this is something you've dealt with for a long time.
2: My whole life.
0: Yeah.
2: I wasn't diagnosed until I was like 15.
0: Really?
2: But yeah. I mean, it wasn't a popular diagnosis back then, you know.
0: That is an interesting part of that whole conversation, in that they have expanded. They do seem to take a lot of people who would previously maybe not be considered autistic and put them into the spectrum, right? Mm-hmm. Analysis, which is it does change the numbers, certainly.
2: Yeah, that's one of those things when people talk about the vaccines and et cetera, and I'm like, well, that's entirely possible, but it's also overdiagnosis, I'm convinced, particularly after a certain age.
1: Well, they gave you SSRIs, and I mean, he went off them right after he checked into the Mandalay Bay.
0: It's not funny. That's
1: the only time you wanted
0: terrible.
1: To go to Vegas.
2: Yeah, I wasn't there to gamble. I was right by that.
1: Why are you going there? We're playing the MGM.
0: Have you ever been in that area, by the way?
2: To feel like God?
0: Have you been to that area right by the Mandalay Bay?
1: Yeah.
0: Oh, yeah, yeah. Walking by there, that's how you walk to the stadium for football. There's always like parties and celebrations going on at the base of that building. And it's just, I don't know, it's just weird to me to go there and like, hey, let's have some drinks and look up at the worst mass shooting location in American history.
2: Yeah, yes. It's like going to the reflecting pool at Ground Zero.
0: Like just throwing a few back.
1: It's more like swimming in the river.
2: Well, the thing is, when you've been, have you been there in the financial district? You'll just see people with the selfie stick, and you're like, what are you doing?
0: Yeah. But it doesn't feel like a place, though, because, I've been, you go to the 9-11, the 9-11 museums there, you've got and people are doing that, but they're not throwing back jello shots. It's like that, the area around, and I don't know what they should do with it, right? Like, I guess you don't knock the building down, but it is a very creepy thing, and you do feel incredibly vulnerable. Like walking over that bridge, you just realize any of these windows, there's some guy decides to pop his head out, you're toast.
1: Well, yeah, there's not bachelorette parties where the Oklahoma City bombing happened.
0: Exactly. Okay, we didn't get to...
2: Just... you're at Dealey Plaza flashing on the X.
0: By the way, that totally does happen.
2: Oh, yeah.
0: I guess.
1: Yeah.
0: When I was down there, people were walking out to the X in between traffic and doing pictures. That totally does happen.
1: Well, that's true. I've done that.
2: No, but that's time.
0: Yeah, that's time. You have
1: to... Just mean, make it sexy enough. Kennedy's not the only one getting shot in the face.
0: All right.
1: I made a movie there.
0: Mm-hmm, you did. Dave Landau coming to Indiana. May 15th and 16th, San Francisco, May 20th, 21st, Sacramento, California, May 22nd, 23rd, right here, down the street in Fort Worth,
1: yes.
0: 24th in Austin, and June 5th in Lexington. So make sure to check all this out at DaveLandau.com. 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People should join Blaze TV. We did an off the record yesterday, Dave and I, talking to you. Go check that out. It's on demand. I wanted to bring you in, Matt, for this first block because we are talking about comedians and the way that they deal with the news. And I think to a non-comedian, it's fascinating to watch that all play out because, I don't know, I always had this idea that comedy came first.
1: Mm-hmm.
0: Right? Like the point of this is to be funny. And we talked about this earlier with the roast of Kevin Hart this week. Some of those jokes were like really offensive to certain groups, but that's exactly what it's supposed to be. Like that's the design, right? That's what you're supposed to be looking for. You're looking for funny first. You don't leave out funny. And that's one of those things where when I think of the average person watches the way mainstream comedy hits all of us, it's like, they're not trying to do that. You know, they've left that, the late night shows have left all that behind. They've just decided not even to attempt it anymore. And, you know, people, especially someone like Colbert, for example, who just has just embraced this thing where he just comes out and says Trump and the whole audience claps.
2: No, it's a DNC infomercial.
0: Yeah, it really is.
2: You see it in the guests, too. It's just...
0: They don't even try, right? They don't even try.
1: Or they clam up.
0: Yeah, yeah, it's true. Let me give you examples. Because Conan, who I think is outside of this group, people.
1: Oh, I love Conan.
0: Conan's
2: 100%
0: awesome, and he's been great for a long time. He was talking recently about how comedians today are approaching the whole Trump era. And I thought it was pretty interesting. Watch.
3: And I think some comics go the route of, I'm going to just say F Trump all the time, or that's their comedy. And I think, well, now a little bit you're being co-opted because you're so angry. You've been lulled. It's like a siren leading you into the rocks. You've been lulled into just saying F Trump, F Trump, F Trump, screw this guy. You know, and I think you've now put down your best weapon, which is being funny, and you've exchanged it for anger. And that person or any person like that would say, well, things are too serious now. I don't need to be funny. And I think, well, if you're a comedian, you always need to be funny. You just have to find a way.
0: I mean, that's 100% your job description, right?
1: Yeah, I think every time you go for the joke, I mean, you go for what's funny, you go for what's entertaining. I think sometimes when you're doing a show like this, there are points where you do get a little bit serious, but I do believe that part of hosting a late night show is the comedy.
0: Controversial.
1: Right, it shouldn't be controversial at all, and I think that's Conan's whole point. What I loved about Conan was he pushed the envelope, too, in the silliest ways. Mm-hmm. And that was something I loved, whether it was the masturbating bear or vomiting Kermit or just stuff that was so ridiculous.
2: He was just doing such out there absurdist stuff.
1: Well, the Lincoln,
2: before it caught on, and particularly like
1: Lincoln Money Shot Channel.
2: Lincoln Money Shot
1: thing ever.
2: The Peanut Suicide Channel, jar barf, barfing jars. Like I can have lots of Conan deep pulls, and he's one of my favorites. And it's also, I mean, to a point, it's, you can see that it's like part of why he's such a very intelligent person, why he walked away from late night, because he's able to read the tea leaves and see that that's just over now. And, you know, and I think he's like clearly a more left-leaning person, but it doesn't seem to me like this was something he wanted any part of.
1: It's not. And what's sad is I think if he had kept the Tonight Show, it would still be relevant.
0: Mm.
1: And not that Fallon doesn't have that still. I think that it still exists.
2: Fallon's just so much more of a softball style of, you know,
1: which is fine,
2: gentle
1: for
2: comedy, and just kind of a, he's kind of, I've heard him referred to as a prom king comedy, which I would say is accurate.
1: Yeah.
2: Particularly in his earlier time on SNL. And, yeah, but it's just not. I remember because there was a sketch he did with Will Ferrell where they're both in jorts and they have mullets. And I remember thinking to myself, like, oh, I said I didn't want them to be political. And, ugh, this is them not being political. It's just the worst.
0: It's interesting because I think you think about Fallon, what he's doing, which is totally different than all the other hosts.
1: Mm-hmm.
0: Yeah. And in a way, I almost find it refreshing because he's not trying to be that guy. He's not trying to be edgy. He's not trying to be Mr. Show. He's not trying to go down that road. He's not trying to do alternate. He's just doing the thing. He's doing almost like a Leno-ish version, right, of late night, which never got the respect from comedians per se. I mean, Leno did early, I think. Maybe.
2: Well, Leno was very well revered as a stand-up, but then he was like considered a sellout which I don't.
1: Oh no, I don't agree. I think the problem was the issue with Letterman. And that people thought Letterman should have the Tonight Show because Carson also wanted to give it to Letterman. Mm-hmm. And so Leno, the later part with Conan, I think, is what people got angry with Leno for, including myself. But I think Leno is a decent dude.
0: Mm-hmm. Yeah, I think so, too. But he was seen as the more, you know, mainstream, acceptable to audiences.
1: Letterman was just better.
2: The thing with, and I mean, it was almost like a repeat of Conan's late night situation, because Conan was always on thin ice for the first couple of years of late night.
1: He had no business being there. That's what was great about it.
2: And they had a point, too, in which people will tell you, but it's like his Tonight Show was not given, like, a chance to evolve like that.
1: No, his Tonight Show, they wanted something that he wasn't. Mm-hmm. Right out of the gate, so it kind of didn't stick immediately. And they also were like, hey, we're going to put Leno before you and fire all the 10 p.m. newscasters and just create this thing that nobody really wanted either of them. It was a disaster, if you remember that.
0: Yeah, it's been a series of disasters up until now where the entire industry is going away, right? Well, they've ruined it so many times over, and there's been other effects. It's not just the politics or whatever, but they've done it so many times over now, I don't think there's even a future for it.
1: Well, it so largely is the politics, though. When it came down, it really comes down to that vax dance. And I hate to say that, but it really was that moment of the what was it called? The vax scene? Where you watched and said, okay, so Pfizer and all these companies now own late night and are pushing this whole agenda to shut down the country on us. And it was disgusting, and it destroyed
2: a lot of people. Like to bring up, and like Gerard, our friend Gerard, will bring up like the Smith Modernization Act, which Obama signed, which made propaganda legal on the airwaves in the United States. And all of a sudden that passes. All of a sudden we are getting this propaganda in our mainstream entertainment, and it's not, you know, it's not wrapped in meat so the dog will eat it. It's just blatant.
1: Yeah, there was nothing
2: one-sided.
1: Well, and that wasn't hidden.
2: No.
1: It was the opposite of hidden. It was just jammed down your throat.
0: Mm-hmm. Yeah, it wasn't even an attempt to be funny, right? Like, it was just, you know, there's over and over and over again that entire era. And then you got to a point where they're paying these guys $30, $40, $50 million a year with no revenue.
1: And you're throwing Conan on TBS. It's not even compete. You can't compete with that. It's a cable channel.
2: And also, the thing, too, is like somebody like Letterman, who is also clearly left-leaning, but you could watch his show and enjoy it if you weren't.
0: Yeah.
1: Well, he also had writers that clearly were right and left.
2: Yes.
0: I even think, you know, early Kimmel was, I thought, very funny, honestly, when Kimmel started. But he's just abandoned even attempting to be funny. And, it's constantly this, like, this crusade against the FCC, as if, like, this is something anyone in the audience is interested in. It's just what he's interested in.
1: I don't know who that's even supposed to, I don't even know who that is placating to at this point.
0: Yeah.
1: Because it's almost this, I'm going against the system, but you are the system.
2: Yeah, you're going for the system.
1: Even when the right wins, supposedly, the system's still winning. I mean, even if you look at the current war we're in, everything else, it doesn't feel that any sort of conservative value has won anything.
0: Mm. Well, let me give you one more.
1: That's not a thing I should have said.
2: No.
1: I'm just saying. It just doesn't feel that there's any real winning, and that there's any, I don't know.
0: It's a good positive outlook, as usual, from Dave Landau.
1: Well, if I have to not be silly, I can only be blackpilled.
0: Let me give you one more clip before we take a break. This is Zach Galifianakis on with Conan, talking about, if you don't know his show, he has that web series called Between Two Ferns, which is really funny at times. It's like legitimately some of the hardest laughs I've had watching internet videos has been watching that stupid show. But he did one with Hillary Clinton, which was definitely not the best episode. Here he is talking about it.
4: I remember when I interviewed Hillary Clinton, and I could tell she didn't want to be there. And I totally get that. I get it. But before we had set that whole thing up, they wrote back, well, you can't bring up those emails. And I go, well, we don't have to do the interview. I totally, that's fine. We won't do it.
0: Yeah.
4: When you tell powerful people no, it's crazy. They were like, okay, we'll do it. Well, you can ask. Yeah. Because it's not that important to me. yep. to do it the way they want to do it. You have to, if you're going to come in a comedy, you got to do the way we want to do it.
0: Yeah, some people were confused on the phrasing of that. I think what he's saying there is she wanted to do the email. She didn't want any of the email questions. And he's like, well, then we won't do the interview at all.
1: Mm-hmm.
0: And then they reversed themselves and said, okay, you can ask the questions. And if I remember right, in that episode, they did ask about the emails.
2: Well, he doesn't actually ask. Yeah, she didn't actually ask about the emails, but it's the stinger at the end. You know, and she doesn't really, unless I missed part of it, but in the video I watched of it to refresh my memory, she didn't have to address it in any type of way.
0: Mm-hmm.
1: Well, and odd, she was humorless and cold through the whole thing,
0: yeah.
1: as if it was real.
2: Yes, I mean,
0: it wasn't really comedy, but as much as a documentary.
1: Right. No.
0: all right, we want to take a break because we've got some new developments in the world of UFOs and perhaps maybe a missing scientist or two. What could possibly go wrong? We'll hit that next. Buying or selling a home is stressful enough without feeling like, you know, you've constantly made one bad decision after another and you're almost at a disaster. For a lot of families, this is the biggest financial transaction they will ever make. And somehow it's expected to, you know, be easy, right? You're going to navigate inspections and prices and financing and timelines and contracts. You don't do this every weekend for fun. No normal person does.
1: I do.
0: Dave does. But again, I said no normal person.
1: Oh, right.
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0: 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The headline from the AP, that's the Associated Press, the AP.
1: Oh.
0: They're reporting on UFOs. Bright lights and hot orbs. Hot orbs.
1: Mmm.
0: Kind of sounds a little sexy. UFO files shed light on sightings, but leave interpretation to the public. This has been something that they've been talking about since, I mean, Trump came in. He kind of promised that even in his first term that he would release a bunch of UFO stuff. It's sort of trickled out here and there. We're getting a big release here. I think there's more to come. Mm-hmm. What's your UFO position, Dave?
1: Boy, I'll tell you, if these hot orbs, I hope there's more to come.
0: That's not really.
2: I'm glad. This means none of the aliens were on the Epstein list because we're hearing about it.
1: That's very true.
0: It's good. They didn't visit the island. Also cities all across America, but not there.
1: It also means they're all above the age of 18.
2: Yeah. I love that the fact that we're not alone in the universe is bumped to the second segment of a show,
0: yes.
2: too.
0: Yes.
1: Yeah, this is how awful everything's going as we're like, aliens, what about gas prices?
2: Right. Jesus is back will be the third one. Trump said something on Truth Social.
0: Is that what
2: you did a meme? So the son of God has to wait a couple segments.
1: I do think that there's something and that they're real. Mm. I do think the windmills in grainy black and white doesn't prove anything at all.
0: Right. I feel like every one of these videos is just awful. So, like, maybe the reason it's unidentified is because the video has, like, 4 pixels.
1: Yes, they go, what do you think's in the right-hand corner? I'm like, well, I think it's a cigarette burn because it's a film from the 1930s.
0: Right. Yeah, yeah.
2: Yeah, you see about as much as you saw watching a Shannon Tweed movie on basic cable in the 90s.
1: Right.
2: Scrambled. Went real hard.
0: Sadly, I know that reference, and I'm embarrassed to know it, but that's a real pull.
2: Like what, buying a Maxim in 1999? Jennifer Love Hewitt, as you've never seen her before, and it's a halter top. Oh, yeah. Wow.
0: You haven't seen this exact picture before. That's all they were clarifying.
1: Yes, Poison Ivy 2 has more to offer. Yeah, I think it's real. I mean, I think they are real, but I don't know what we're seeing.
0: Yeah.
1: I really don't feel it. This certainly is
0: underwhelmed. I got to say, I'm underwhelmed by all of it. They keep telling us that the UFOs are going to have all this evidence, and they're, you know, I do this prediction market show, Predictable with Stu. You could see it at predictableshow.com. But when you go there, they actually have prediction markets on whether aliens will be discovered or announced. And they're always hanging up there at like 20%. And I don't know how you're going to prove that. I feel like we're constantly being sold that this is about to come out and we're going to see all this new stuff that proves something. But I don't know. I feel like I don't.
1: What do you think?
0: I kind of like need the evidence. That's kind of where I am. I'm a no until it's a yes. That's where I am.
1: Yeah. I heard that, and this is very stupid, but due to climate change, people have evolved in the future.
0: Mm.
1: And they've been able to invent time travel, and they've now come back to warn us to change our ways. And that's what aliens are.
0: Why wouldn't they? I mean, that just seems.
1: First of all,
0: crazy.
1: I don't think we've evolved at all, because the only way we've evolved now is we're now more hunched from staring at our phones.
0: Yes.
1: So I can't imagine we've gotten better.
2: You just evolve into one of those people from Wall-E at this point.
0: That is basically
1: trash robots.
2: Yeah.
0: That is basically where we are, honestly, at this point. Did you see Begonia?
1: I did watch Begonia. I liked it.
0: I liked it a lot. Yeah. That was really good. Did you see Begonia, Matt, by any chance?
2: No, I have not.
0: Very weird movie.
1: Okay. It is.
0: Very weird movie, but it had a vibe of I won't give away too much here, but it was about the potential of aliens infiltrating our society and doing all sorts of terrible things to us. It was very interesting, and I thought quite good. I thought it was quite
1: good. And Emma Stone, obviously, very well casted, because if somebody is an alien infiltrating our society, it might actually be Emma Stone.
0: We're not giving anything away from the movie by telling you they do shave her hair at some point. They show this in the trailer. You can see her without her hair. Without her hair, she absolutely looks like an alien.
1: Yes.
0: Like, you don't have to adjust her at all. She just looks like an alien.
1: I feel like we're just sitting with one right now.
0: Yeah, yeah.
1: Matt's just taking notes.
2: Oh, yeah, I'm not doing anything nefarious. I'm not that capable.
0: I don't know. I just feel like until one of these supposed releases pays off and is like, hey, this is real. Someone got a camera that's, you know, after 1985 that it can actually record footage, not from a million miles away of a blurry dot moving around in somewhat spastic ways. Outside of that, I don't know. I think that's all I am.
1: What about people who say they're angels?
0: People who say they're angels?
1: People who think that they're angels. Do you think that an angel would rape you in the woods?
0: No, I don't.
1: That's the part I don't
2: mean,
1: get.
2: A guy wearing wings? Maybe, yeah.
1: That's the part that I don't get.
2: Is it Joshua Tree?
1: Yeah. It's a pick. I got brought into a and they probed me. And then someone else is like, it was an angel. I feel like those are two things that don't really match.
0: No.
1: Yeah. Maybe a demon.
0: I mean, they might say they're angels.
1: Yeah, they're like, look, I'm an angel. Mm-hmm. Trust me.
0: Pretty sure that...
1: you're in my arms.
0: Yeah.
1: Far away from here.
0: Mm.
1: You're like, aren't you my friend Dennis?
0: Smell like my friend Dennis.
1: Yeah, you just got the whiskey breath.
0: Mm-hmm.
1: My Uncle Dennis.
0: Do you remember Chandra Levy, by any chance?
2: Yes.
1: Chandra Levy.
0: She was... It was a big story. In fact, I had...
2: 2001, until another thing.
0: Yeah, something else
1: happened. Oh, right. Chandra Levy.
0: I will say that was exactly what was going on at that point, because I was doing the show with Glenn, and we were in Florida. The big story of the day, I think that day coming into the day, was a Chandra Levy related thing. I think there's like a Rudy
2: Giuliani. It was that and Britney Spears wearing a... at the MVMAs.
0: Okay. Yeah.
2: That was like supposed to be the big...
0: Big stories of the day. And then something else happened.
2: Yeah.
0: There was a kind of an incident. But Chandra...
1: I don't recall.
0: You don't recall? Okay.
1: You remember what happened?
0: I'll have to update you on it later.
2: I do have a friend, by the way.
1: Completely forgot.
2: Whose sister was in college, and she talked to her mom a week later, and she was like, Mom, did you see that thing that happened? Which is kind of refreshing to know a college student who didn't care about politics that much.
1: That is nice. It is nice. I'm sorry.
0: Very nice. Yes. So Chandra Levy, her parents... who she disappeared like 25 years ago, but there was a belief that she had a relationship with a congressman, and was he involved was the big question at the time, kind of an unsolved mystery.
1: So yes.
0: Her parents believe maybe that she was wiped out because she knew too much about UFOs.
1: Wow. And they made her disappear on 9/11.
0: She didn't disappear on 9/11. The story was building up, leading into that time.
1: Gotcha. Okay.
0: Yeah.
1: Remember it now. Yes.
0: Mm-hmm. Yeah. So they think that maybe she knew a little too much, and they just tried to bump her off.
2: Yeah, I mean, I feel bad for them, but I don't want to give the government any ideas for an alibi. Hey, what happened to that guy? Aliens.
0: Yeah. Or assumption of competence. Like, I hate getting to the place where we believe they'd be able to do anything. That's kind of the UFO thing with me as well. Like, they're really, these people, These people that do what they do on a day-to-day basis, the lowest part of our entire society that get hired into these roles, they're going to have this conspiracy that lasts all of this time. I don't know. I just don't buy it.
1: They're never good at anything. It's like the hantavirus thing. I just watched a clip of Martin Landau bringing it up 25 years ago on an episode of X-Files.
0: Really?
1: Yeah, like anytime they got too close on that show, a government official would come and be like to Vince Gilligan and go, listen, getting a little warm. Could you stop? Like, that's how stupid they are. It's like, you don't go and tell them your future plans. So, no, I don't want to give them too much credit either. I think she was probably having sex with a guy, and, yeah, they killed him. Her.
0: Her.
2: Well, I mean, speaking of somebody who looked like an alien, if you ever saw Gary Condon, whew, oh,
0: Gary
2: my goodness.
0: Condon, that's the name. Yes, yeah. Gary Condon.
1: Yeah, he definitely looked like an alien.
0: Yeah, very strange-looking fellow.
1: So she probably did know too much about the alien.
0: Maybe. See, again, we've already done the Eric Swalwell thing, and now we've solved another world
1: she
0: crime.
1: Was carrying an alien baby.
0: There we go. All right, we have more crimes to talk about. In fact, we're going to break the first rule of Fight Club in just a moment. Back in a second.
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0: Yes, that is the first rule. I wouldn't think a child fight club would be an appropriate pursuit for a school director. And then I saw the name of the person who's charged with this crime, Mary Tracy Morrison, a 51-year-old, I guess, female. I don't know if I should suspect or assume this much in today's day and age. But Mary Morrison, I just can't picture a woman just being like, yeah, Fight Club, sure, I'll oversee that. It seems incredibly bizarre.
1: Yeah, it's not Tyler Durden, but it is kind of close.
0: Yeah.
1: I can kind of see it, a female. It's nice that they're doing a Little Rascals version of Fight Club. I'm down with it. I would make the movie.
2: I don't know. She was a redheaded lady. She looked like a bad guy in a Cynthia Rothrock movie. And it was the name of the place was the, what was it called? The Alpha Academy. That just sounds like bad guys from a 90s straight to video.
1: It is basically Cobra Kai. Yeah. Yeah.
0: Alpha Academy? I like that. It reminds me of like an 80s band.
2: You just,
1: I feel like you get rid of bullying, you got to start fighting somehow.
0: Mm. Yeah, that's true. And people will, the human species will seek it out.
1: Yeah. It will.
0: It will. That's the brilliance of the Matrix, right? Like, remember, wasn't there a part in the Matrix where, let me work through terribly a movie plot that I barely remember, but like,
1: sure.
0: There was a point where the Matrix was going to make everything perfect. That was their goal. They were going to make the Matrix perfect for the humans, and then the humans resisted it. They pushed back against it. They couldn't deal with a perfect life. They needed to have the conflict. And man, if that's not a great observation on humanity, I don't know what is.
1: Well, that's the truth, though, of humanity.
0: It is.
1: You have to have the conflict. If everybody gets along, it doesn't exist. You need to have somebody to push against.
0: Here's an example of this.
1: Marriage?
0: There was a time. Love that. There was a time where there were slaves, slave owners.
1: Where?
0: Right here in America.
1: No.
0: A terrible, terrible time. We had a civil war over
1: it. People would still complain about it all the time.
0: Yeah. And they do. And you know how they do? How they complain about that, Dave? They tear down the statues of those people. But
1: the slaves?
0: No, the statues of the people who were doing the bad things when it relates to slavery, right? If you were on that side of the argument, sure, and there's a statue standing,
2: you get somebody
0: they tear this
2: Home
0: down.
2: Depot on a flatbed to tear down a statue. Yeah. Totally different.
0: Yeah, totally different.
1: Oh, so they're more indentured.
2: Yeah.
0: It's a totally different system. But the point is that there used to be a time when those people were real and really doing those things. Now, because we've come a long way, life's a lot easier. We're spoiled. A lot of that conflict's ripped out of our lives. And now we're like mad at the statues. I don't like the statues of those people anymore. Okay. They're mean statues. We have come a long way. We can't appreciate it. We can't ever acknowledge that we've had improvements and successes. We have to instead constantly feel like we're in this moment where we're in fight or flight mode when we're not. We're really not in a lot of ways.
1: So it's better to erase the history to make sure we can repeat it.
0: Look, I don't think we should erase the history.
1: Oh.
0: But I do think that the idea that, you know, we're going through as difficult a time as maybe some of our ancestors, I think maybe we need to understand, you know what, it's 72 in every building you walk into. Relax.
1: Yeah. No, I feel like, yeah, we have phones.
0: Yeah.
1: We have GPS.
0: Huh?
1: If you take away my phone, if you take away a phone and fast food, I'm not sure if I'd make it a weekend.
0: Mm.
1: But yeah, I don't. Mm-mm.
0: That's why there's fat storage on our bodies.
1: That's true. According to my doctor, there's way more on me than I'm supposed to have.
2: A lethal amount.
1: Yeah, apparently there's so much, it's killing me. Apparently there's so much convenience, I'm dying from it.
0: You have, like, cholesterol corks inside of your veins.
1: That's correct. There's so much fat storage, I could give it to other people.
0: Oh, nice.
1: They could suckle on me for an amount of time.
2: Things are so good, you have to stick a needle in your leg.
0: Yes.
2: It's going so well. So it can go slightly less good. Yeah. So if it goes too good, you get a little sick.
1: Yeah, the only time that I actually put a needle into my body other than this was to also feel good.
0: Mm-hmm. And they both seem to work really well, supposedly.
1: So far, it's so, yeah, so
2: well,
1: far
2: you weren't
1: so
2: making
1: good.
2: Kindergartners punch each other.
1: Well, so you know, they both made you lose weight.
0: Yeah. Wasn't part of the Fight Club plot, the actual movie Fight Club, about this, right? Like the world had become too soft, and we needed to have that conflict injected back into it.
1: And also taking fat to make soap.
0: Mm. That's true. Which is
1: an abundance of fat.
0: Mm-hmm. Not appealing. So we're very fat and lazy, and that's the end of this particular
1: Which
0: segment.
1: Which means I could be soap.
0: Right? That's true. We're going to move. That could be a good merch product for us.
1: Dave
0: Landau soap.
1: Yeah, Dave Landau's fat soap.
0: Yes.
1: I'm down.
0: I think people would buy that. What's the right price for that?

0: that.
1: Some Ahoy bars?
2: I do some Ahoy bars.
0: I like that.
2: You could also do chocolate bars.
0: We'll work on them. We'll work on that.
1: You know a magician who will wash himself with them daily.
0: Okay. Let's go to Steven Tyler. He did not apparently want to miss a thing at all, including underage girls. We'll get into that story next.
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0: This so Steven is Tyler is going to trial for child sexual assault claims. The claim revolves around a story from the 70s where he was in his mid-20s, about 26 years old, and he wound up with a woman who, or girl, who was 16 years old. He is accused of sexually assaulting her, grooming her, and impregnating her, and then pressuring her to have an abortion. So kind of had all four food groups on that one. Not a good story.
2: When Toys in the Attic came out?
0: Yeah. They do have a little bit of evidence, which is interesting.
2: His face?
1: His entire body of work.
2: Yes. Is this the song Ragdoll, yeah. Last Child?
0: The evidence I'm pointing to is how he wrote about doing it in his book.
2: Really?
0: He said, she was 16, she knew how to nasty, with my bad self being 26, and she barely old enough to drive and sexy as hell. I just fell madly in love with her. She was my heart desire. I was so in love with her, I almost took a teen bride. I went and slept at her parents' house for a couple nights, and her parents fell in love with me and signed paper over to me to have custody so I wouldn't get arrested if I took her out of state. I took her on tour with me. That's from his book.
1: Not guilty, Your Honor.
0: It's hard to defend yourself in that case.
1: We can call this a case.
2: Yeah, we're done. So how long was he Islamic? So he's clearly guilty. What's the statute of limitations, though?
1: Meaning grandfathered in.
0: I don't know. It's interesting because they do change.
2: He was uncled in. Yeah.
1: And it was the 70s, though. That's like being mad at a founding father for having slaves.
2: It's true.
0: It is. I will say, if you're going to do this, right? It's fine. You can do this. But if you're doing this, all rock stars from this era are going to prison immediately.
2: Right. You'd have to then bring in Jerry Lee Lewis.
0: Oh, my gosh.
2: You have to bring in...
0: The Rock and Roll Hall of Fame is just...
1: You just have to exhume corpses and burn them like Wicker Man.
0: That's true. That's where you are on this one.
1: The statues were bad.
2: Who's saying she's only 16 years old?
1: Oh, she's only 17. It's Winger.
2: Oh, like, who's the...
1: Winger's in hiding now.
0: Yeah. Sweet, there's
1: Sweet Child.
0: Cats have another one. Like, that's like that Sexy in 17, I think it's called.
2: Sexy in 17.
0: There's a lot of underage...
1: We would be here all night.
2: Dancing Queen, only 17.
0: Yeah.
2: There's 5,000 songs where everybody would be in prison.
0: And
2: rules of the 1970s, you are found innocent, not guilty.
0: You gotta take a break. We're back in a second.
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0: 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We just did an off the record the other day. You can check that out on demand, kind of a behind the scenes talk with you. And we, of course, take your comments as well. You can comment below on the feed whenever you're on the Blaze TV app. So please do that. And of course, you get access to a lot of the great sketches that Dave has done, not just the last few weeks, but over the years. Matt, I know you're a huge part of those as well, putting those together. Mm-hmm. So if you like those things, these are the people responsible for them right here.
10: That's right.
0: Yeah, very, and they're great.
10: And Matt, where can we find you?
1: MattMcLowry.com, X Matt McLowry. Just follow me on Instagram. That's all club people look at.
10: There you go.
0: There you go.
10: All right.
0: And do that.
10: This weekend, if you want to see me, Michael Loftus, and Derek Richards, you can come out to Greenwood, Indiana at the Mad Hatter Event Center. And also next Wednesday, San Francisco, California, Cobb's Comedy Club, and Thursday, Sacramento, California, The Punchline, and then Hyenas, Fort Worth. Where can we find you?
0: You get so soothing when you're doing your gigs.
10: I just want people to hear
1: dulcet.
0: It is, the dulcet
10: very,
0: tones.
10: Very sensual.
0: Of Dave Landau.
10: Yes.
1: Very Alan Allman, the Detroit people.
10: Yeah.
0: Ooh, very nice.
10: Lota.
0: PredictableShow.com is the place to go. That's the Substack where we do prediction market stuff, try to make you some money, which is always nice. I like making money. We're breaking down the elections. We have a bunch of stuff going on there right now. We would love for you to join us. That's one of the places I hang out when we talk about politics and stuff. We're going to be doing live streams there and everything else. That's part of it as well. 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We're on all the social media at Predictable Show. So thanks so much for joining us this week. Don't forget to watch that off the record. Matt McLowry, thank you so much for hanging out, man. This is so much fun. Yeah, it was great.
10: I'm glad you could make it here.
1: Yeah, I'm glad I have my job back.
10: Yes, that's a good job to have. A job.
11: All right, let's get into it, y'all. Let's get into the craziness going on in the world. First, we've got Miss Rachel. Okay, I know a lot of you love Miss Rachel, and for good reason, okay? I'm not saying Miss Rachel is all bad. I think that she puts out a lot of content. I personally never have watched her YouTube. My kids have never watched her YouTube. And this was even before she had said some politically questionable things, before I even knew that she had someone who identified as non-binary who would use pronouns like they, them on the videos. It just wasn't really our thing. But I know for a lot of you that Miss Rachel has really helped your child learn speech and articulation and different, you know, social cues and different things like that. So I don't want to take that away from you. But she has also become more outspokenly political, and she is a huge purveyor of something called cultural and moral relativism. In her efforts to be all inclusive, she glosses over the very real moral differences and moral problems with ideologies like Islam. And this really came out recently when she praises the wearing of hijabs for kindergartners in Minnesota. And I'll get into why I think that is problematic. She's got more than 20 million subscribers on YouTube. She's got more than 5 million followers on Instagram. Huge platform, really big influence, especially when it comes to young families. I believe she truly has a heart for children. I think that she's very misguided. And actually, this misguidedness, what I would call toxic empathy, is not innocent. It actually has a negative impact. Miss Rachel posted something about kindergartners in Minnesota wearing hijabs and how that's great and it should be celebrated. But she didn't just randomly say that. She seems to be responding to a post by President Trump, who reposted another account pointing out that all of these kindergartners in this video of a kindergarten graduation in St. Paul, Minnesota, all of the girls were wearing hijabs. So here's what the post looks like. And he originally, okay, so it's a lot of retweets, okay? Here, it's a lot of reposts. So first, actually, we have Donald Trump's post, and it's a video. They're at a kindergarten graduation, and you've got a bunch of girls who are wearing hijab. So it's the Islamic head covering where you can only see their sweet little faces and their ears and their hair is completely covered up. And then in Wokeness's commentary is public school in St. Paul, Minnesota, every girl in the class is in a hijab in kindergarten. Donald Trump reposts that. I don't even think we need to play the video because we already put up the picture. And so you can see what's going on here. And there are a couple concerns I think that people have. One is just the rapidly changing demographics, ideologies, the worldviews of America, that someone, that a place like St. Paul, Minnesota doesn't look like St. Paul, Minnesota. It looks like Somalia. And people say you're not allowed to care about that. We're supposed to just be totally fine with the complete re-engineering and rearranging of the culture, the belief system of America, the demographics of America. We are all supposed to praise mass migration and pretend like it never has any negative consequences whatsoever. And I just don't believe that. I don't believe that. I think that you are allowed to care that the city in which you were raised looks very different, that the values, that the politics, that the patriotism of the community in which you were raised is no longer there. I think it's okay to say, I want to live and raise my children in an American city around people who are American, who love America, who celebrate the things that traditionally America does. If you wanted to live in Somalia, if you wanted to live in Afghanistan, you could live in those places, but you have chosen to live in America. So I think that is okay to care about your changing culture. Like if you read about patriotism in C.S. Lewis's book, The Four Loves, he talks about patriotism as being the love of people that have a great deal in common with yourself, and how that is actually a natural love that is good and can lead us to the higher supernatural love of loving the body of Christ, which includes people that don't look like us, that don't sound like us, and loving God, the God who created us. But when we try to change the order of Morris, when we try to change the order of our loves, or pretend like we are not supposed to love our culture as Americans, like we are not supposed to love Christianity, like we are not supposed to love the American way, and you guilt people out of that, you get all kinds of chaos and confusion. It's not about hatred of these people. It's not about judging a whole group of people by what they look like, but it's this kind of discomfort that a lot of people feel of like, am I allowed to care about this? Like, is it okay for me to want my child to have classmates that celebrate Christmas, or does that suddenly make me a bad person? And by the way, it only makes the Western Christian a bad person when they start to care about things like that. It never makes anyone else from any African country or Asian country bad if they want to live around people that believe the way that they do and share the same values that they do. So that is kind of the underneath of what is going on in the thoughts of a lot of Americans that I think a lot of people are scared to say, but it's just true. That and the fact that Islam is not neutral. It's not neutral. Not all belief systems are the same. Not all rules and regulations of every religion are the same. The fruit of every religion is not the same. And I think it's okay for people to say, why would a 5- and 6-year-old be required, according to their religion, to abide by a modesty standard that forces them to cover up their hair for fear of lust from a male? That's disturbing. You know, that's disturbing for a lot of people, understandably so. And it's okay for people to be uncomfortable and to ask questions about that. Why would little girls have to abide by that kind of standard? What exactly are they being protected from in their religion? What is wrong or immodest about their beautiful hair, especially when they're 5 and 6 years old? That's a disturbing thing that people are noticing and worried about.
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11: She said, I saw some of you wore a hijab to your graduation. This is kind of an open letter to these kindergartners. I am glad you wore something meaningful and special to you and your family. I think hijabs are beautiful. Different kids wear different things that are a part of their cultures and religion, such as hijabs, kippahs, or necklaces with a cross. Some kids don't wear anything that is from their religion or are not religious. No matter what we wear, we all belong. It's wonderful to learn about each other's traditions, and we can all be proud of our family and our tradition. Last year, I attended a Hanukkah celebration. This year, I attended Eid brunch. And every year, my family celebrates Christmas and Easter. People can try to divide us and turn us against each other and say things that aren't true. But we know what's right and that we should treat every person with kindness and respect. Some of this stuff is absolutely true. We should treat every person with kindness and respect. And I don't think that little children are the target for this. Like, little children are not the ones that are choosing to wear the hijab. I believe little children, and especially little girls, are victims of Islamic ideology. I don't think that they should be the target of our ire. I don't think that they should be made fun of. However, seeing a five-year-old girl wearing this forced modesty garb to cover up her hair is shocking to the senses. And it is not enough to say, oh, you're wearing something meaningful. It's not meaningful to them. This is something that they are forced to wear because of Islamic standards of modesty, saying that a woman showing her hair is indecent. And not just a woman showing her hair, but a little girl showing her hair. And just as a reminder that the Prophet Muhammad that started Islam married a six-year-old girl. Okay, that's what all of this comes back to. He married a six-year-old girl and reportedly consummated the marriage when she was 9 years old, okay? That is the person who founded Islam. So for us to whitewash that and to say it's the same thing as wearing a cross, like, you see how wearing a cross, like a symbol of Jesus's victory over death, is not the same thing as a little five-year-old girl being forced to wear a modesty garb over her hair. Like, we see on its face that it's not the same thing, but it doesn't even represent the same thing. It seems like a kind message, and I'm sure she means to be kind. I think that is her intention. She is a professing Christian, but this kind of philosophy reflects the cultural relativism, the moral relativism that I actually think is very dangerous, has led us to a really bad place and has led us to this toxic empathy, this feeling, this guilt that we have to allow on the same footing every single ideology into our country or else you're a bad person. No other nation thinks that way except for like Canada and France, only the Western nations. No other nation believes that every ideology, every belief system, no matter how hostile, no matter its tenets, deserve to have equal footing and equal honor in its country and culture. Cultural relativism, if you don't know, is this philosophical framework that holds that a culture's beliefs and practices should be understood and evaluated within the context of that culture's own values and norms, rather than judged according to the moral standards of another culture. So even that definition is culturally relativistic. How I would say it is that there is a denial of objective truth and goodness, a denial that, as a Christian, you know, we believe that Jesus is the way, the truth, and the life, that he is the source of truth. He is the source of goodness. He is the source of logic. And everything has to be judged according to that standard. Here you see that Rachel denies that she believes that every culture has its own same level of validity. It's based on the idea of moral relativism, that there is no absolute truth. There is no objective morality, that it's really that what's good and bad is relative to each individual, to each culture, to each different time. And there is part of that where we are kind of judging people based on the time that they were in, that there was no, you know, understanding of certain things being right or wrong, but that doesn't change objective morality and objective truth. God doesn't change. That standard doesn't change over time. People change, culture changes. The standard of truth and justice and goodness and righteousness does not change because God doesn't change. Hebrews 13:8. And so we reject moral relativism. Again, going back to C.S. Lewis in Mere Christianity, he talks about this so brilliantly. And just to kind of paraphrase his point, like he talks about the reality of an objective truth, and everyone understands objective truth when it comes to like the physical sense. Like if I were to draw you a picture of New York City, just based on my drawing abilities, you would be like, well, that's not New York City. It's not. It doesn't look anything like New York City. But if an artist drew you a picture of New York City, you would say, yes, that is very close to what Manhattan actually looks like, because there is a real New York City. And some people are closer to what it actually looks like, and some people are far away from what it actually looks like. And so you are judging the goodness and the rightness of someone's drawing based on the reality of Manhattan, based on the reality of New York City. And C.S. Lewis makes this point that truth is the same way. Everyone knows it. You can feel it instinctively. You can say that you're a moral relativist until someone steals your bike. And then when someone steals your bike, suddenly theft is wrong. Someone has wronged you. You know that that action that was against you is far away from what objective rightness and goodness is. And so it's a nice theory until you are the victim of an injustice. You're the victim of an assault. You're the victim of murder. You're the victim of rape. You're the victim of theft. Then suddenly there really is immorality, and immorality needs to be punished. So we reject cultural relativism. We reject moral relativism. We know that there is a real biblical standard of truth. And some people might brush this off as, well, you're not supposed to judge. You just shouldn't judge. No, you shouldn't judge hypocritically. John 7:24 actually tells us how we should judge. We don't judge by appearances. We judge with right judgment. So we are not judging this group by the appearance of what they have, but we are judging right from wrong based on what the Bible actually says. And we can look at what the hijab actually represents. And we can look at the fact that it goes all the way back to Muhammad marrying Aisha when she was only 6 years old. And then we can also look at the other very real issues that come from this idea that little children and little girls somehow hold the power of sexuality over men and therefore have to be covered up. We can look at what is happening with female genital mutilation in places like Somalia. To little girls just like this, little girls who are Muslim, and it's not just happening in Africa. There's also a problem with it happening here in these kinds of communities. And I just think it's interesting that Miss Rachel, she is incensed by people pointing out that, huh, it's strange that little girls are forced to wear hijabs and we're expected to celebrate it, but I've never seen her talk about the very real abusive practices that can happen in these kinds of communities to these little girls. Like if you really care about kids, this should be a big one. I haven't seen her bring up this practice of female genital mutilation. It's the non-medical removal or alteration of female genitals in Minnesota, especially in the Twin Cities. So in St. Paul, where this video was taken, this is a problem. This is a problem that the Minnesota Department of Health, state lawmakers, and several nonprofits are actively trying to address. According to a 2016 analysis by the Population Reference Bureau, using U.S. Census Bureau data and prevalence estimates, 37,417 girls and women in the Minneapolis, St. Paul, Bloomington metro area were estimated to be at risk of female genital mutilation based on 2013 data. The number includes both those who may have already undergone the procedure and those who might be at risk in the future. We don't know the precise actual number, as the practice is illegal in the United States. It's very secretive. It is not systematically reported. There was a big news story about this. happening just a couple years ago, where it was being reported that these girls would go to a Somalian, not even real doctor, but in some cases, maybe a Somalian doctor, but a Somalian healer or another woman who is, it's the removal of the clitoris, just to be very clear. That is what is going on in these little girls, okay? This is happening around the world today in these Islamic communities. This is happening in the United States in these Islamic communities, as has been reported by these official sources. And I don't see those who claim to care about the feelings and the protection of these kids talking about this. This is according to an article in PBS from 2017. An investigation by the FBI is now highlighting the extent of female genital mutilation in the United States. In April, the agency opened its first ever federal case against two Michigan doctors for performing the procedure on dozens of girls over more than a decade. Federal agents announced earlier this month that they are also investigating newly identified targets in Los Angeles, Chicago, New York. Dr. Jumana Nargawala, a 44-year-old emergency room doctor, is charged with performing female genital mutilation on at least eight girls in the Barani Medical Clinic, a facility run by Dr. Fakhruddin Attar. His wife, Farida, was also arrested, accused of holding at least two patients' hands during the procedure to keep them from squirming and calm them. A federal prosecutor said in court last month that the three were responsible for cutting the genitals of nearly 100 girls over a 12-year period, and the estimate is conservative, okay? This has been happening for several years in these Somalian communities, in these Muslim communities. So I'm just saying, if you are going to care about the feelings and the emotions of these kids, you should also maybe care about what they're physically going through. But again, if you believe in cultural relativism, then you'll look at a heinous practice like this, and it makes you unable to say this is objectively wrong. Because, well, it's just their culture. It's just what they feel is right. We maybe don't understand it. That makes you a bad advocate. That makes you a really bad decision maker. You don't have discernment. You don't have wisdom. You don't even have true compassion, because that is what I mean by toxic empathy. It's not that all empathy is toxic. It's empathy that blinds you to reality and morality. This is something that is very widely practiced in Somalian culture. According to the BBC, the most frequently cited reasons for carrying out FGM, acceptance religion, misconceptions about hygiene, a means of preserving a girl or woman's virginity, making the woman marriageable, enhancing male sexual pleasure. They're also sewing up these girls. And so it's even smaller because they think that this is better for men. It is just so awful. And it also speaks to how Islam regards women.
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11: This modesty is the Blaze Radio Network. Virtue, but the Bible places the responsibility for resisting lust on the person experiencing it. That is one huge difference, again, between Christianity and between something like Islam. The responsibility is not on the object of their desire, the object of their lust. We do have a responsibility separately as women to dress with modesty and to dress with dignity. We are not supposed to dress in a way that is unbecoming of our dignity and honor as women. And there's not a strict rule in the Bible about what exactly that looks like. Modesty, when you break that verse down, which we have before, really is a matter of the posture of the heart. Are you dressing in a way that says, lust after me, look at me, desire me? Or are you dressed in a way that enhances your face and that enhances the natural beauty that God has given you? And I can't give you a strict set of rules for what that looks like, but I think that all of us can take stock of like what our heart is when we're getting dressed in the morning and try to glorify God in the things that we wear. But it does not mean being ashamed of being a woman. It does not mean wearing a burlap sack. It does not mean that our body is something to be embarrassed about, or that our hair is something that has to be covered up, because if we don't cover up our mouth and our hands and our hair, then we are responsible for another person's sin. Matthew 5:27-28, you have heard that it was said, you shall not commit adultery, but I say to you that everyone who looks at a woman with lustful intent has already committed adultery with her in his heart. People say, oh, Jesus didn't care about the rules, or he didn't care about the law. No. He actually cared about the law even more than the Pharisees did, because they were paying lip service to the law. He said, no, it goes all the way down to the heart. If you've even thought in this way, you've already broken the law. 1 Thessalonians 4:3-5, for this is the will of God, your sanctification, that you abstain from sexual immorality, that each of you know how to control his own body in holiness and honor, not in the passion of lust like the Gentiles who do not know God. The Bible also teaches that the human body created by God possesses inherent value and dignity and should not be unnecessarily harmed or desecrated. And by the way, like, God created our anatomy. He created it not only for procreation, he also created it for, within the context of marriage, sexual pleasure. Like, that is a gift that has been given to us by God. It is not something that needs to be taken away from girls and women to maximize male satisfaction. The way that God has already created it naturally maximizes satisfaction for both men and women. That is why marriage is beautiful. That is why sex is a gift. 1 Corinthians 6:19-20. Or do you not know that your body is a temple of the Holy Spirit within you, whom you have from God? You are not your own, for you were bought with a price. So glorify God in your body. That is the mentality when we are getting dressed every morning. We want to glorify God with our body, not draw attention to ourselves, not try to be objects of people's desire, not, again, that's our responsibility, their sin, but to try to glorify God in our body and the things that we wear. Psalm 139:13-14, for you formed my inward parts. You knitted me together in my mother's womb. Every single part of us was knitted together in our mother's womb. It's not to be desecrated. It's not to be mutilated. I praise you, for I am fearfully and wonderfully made. Wonderful are your works. My soul knows it very well. Finally, Jesus emphasizes the importance of protecting children from harm, while scripture instructs parents to nurture and care for them rather than exploit them. Matthew 18:6, but whoever causes one of these little ones who believe in me to sin, it would be better for him to have a great millstone fastened around his neck and to be drowned in the depth of the sea. And the interpretation of little ones who believes in me, many have said essentially it does mean Christians, but we see elsewhere in scripture when Jesus says, let the little children come to me, for such as these belong the kingdom of heaven, that Jesus was radical and revolutionary at the time in the way that he regarded vulnerable children in a culture that really didn't honor them, especially in the pagan culture, who really regarded them as subhuman, as we've talked about many times. Owen Backey wrote the book When Children Became People, and he talks about children going from being subhuman, being regarded as having no rights, to being regarded as this special class of people entitled to our compassion and our special care. And it's all because of Christianity. It is still true today. That's why moral relativism doesn't work. When you look throughout history, the aberration, the exception to child sacrifice, to child exploitation, to child objectification and prostitution, all of those exceptions have existed not because of Islam, not because of Hinduism, not because of paganism, but because of Christianity. Everywhere that Christians have gone throughout history, we have said the child sacrifice ends now. The child objectification ends now. Okay, it's not the same as these other religions. The fruit of Christianity has been orphanages, have been the organizations that have advanced the protection of children. That's not to say that those who have identified as Christians have not committed atrocities against children. Unfortunately, that has been true, and that is always sinful and always wrong. But the doctrines of Christianity produce the fruit of child protection and still must today. That's why I'm not going to say, oh yeah, all of these religions equal. Wearing a hijab, wearing a cross, all the same thing for kindergartners, that great. That's great, because there's too much underneath that that we know. And we have to say, this is right, this is wrong, this is light, this is darkness. What fellowship does light have with darkness? None. Treat everyone with respect. Treat everyone with dignity. Have compassion for every single child. But having compassion for every single child does not mean accepting every ideology, especially those that harm them. All right. I know that was heavy, and that was a lot. And that was a lot to read into a Miss Rachel post, but I just want you to know that Satan disguises himself as an angel of light, that even things that seem casual, that seem nice, that seem simple, that there's something underneath, there's a worldview beneath statements like that, that Christians have to be really thoughtful in analyzing. All right. Now, we were going to talk about like two other stories, but now we don't have time to do that because I got so into that particular subject. And so we're going to go ahead and skip to lifestyle pitter-patter with your favorite guest, and that is Bree. Before we get into that conversation, let me tell you about our next sponsor, and that is 7 Weeks Coffee. 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
11: Hey, Bree, thanks so much for joining us, our Taylor Swift pop culture celebrity liaison. Were you invited to Taylor Swift's wedding? Yes, that's my first question. Were you invited?
18: I signed an ironclad NDA. I can't say anything about it.
11: Okay, so all of this we'll just have to pretend is hypothetical. We don't know. She could have been there. Mm-hmm. She may not have been there. But in order to honor your NDA, you'll at least have to just pretend like you don't really know what went on.
18: I'm speculating. Yeah.
11: Okay. So hypothetically, let's look at this invitation. We've got the T and T together in the intertwined hearts. You're invited July 3rd, 2026, Manhattan. Love Taylor and Travis. One night only, early evening, black tie. Apparently, this is the invitation that was leaked. Do you think it is the real invitation? And what do you think about it?
18: I think it is. There were rumors before the wedding that all of the invitations would be watermarked with the guest name. And you can see this one is watermarked with the guest name so that you would know if they leaked them. And that is the little logo that's been on everything that's been leaked. So I think it's real. And she's probably not thrilled that it was leaked.
11: Okay, Ashish Ferguson decided, I'm just gonna risk it all.
18: He risked it all.
11: And I don't really care because people are gonna want to see this. And maybe he got paid some money by some outlet to leak this. Are there any Easter eggs in this invitation that you noticed?
18: People speculated that it was like painted by her. It matches like the painting in, I forget what it is off the top of my head, but some other thing that she made, like a poem or something she published. But other than that, I don't know if there's anything, any Easter eggs.
11: Why do they care if their invitation gets out?
18: So, yeah. Well, to back up, I think the biggest drama surrounding the wedding in general was it being at Madison Square Garden. That was speculated weeks before the wedding, and it caused a lot of drama because people said that's tacky. I am on record saying I know Taylor Swift, and Taylor Swift would never have her wedding at Madison Square Garden. It just didn't seem very in character. So that was one thing. People were like, why would she want to be right in the middle of Manhattan to get married when all of the attention would be on her? I think now looking back, I still think it's an odd choice, but I kind of see the desire for control over privacy. I think it's different from secrecy. I don't think she wanted it to be a secret, clearly. I think she wanted it to be private. And when you're in a place like that with high security, it can be private. I think she wanted to release some of these things on her own terms. We still don't have pictures of her in her wedding dress or what it actually looked like inside in detail. And I think that's on purpose. I think she wanted to be the one to release that in her own time. And I respect that. So she probably just, one, didn't want these invitations leaked because she didn't want people to show up and know in advance that that was happening for sure. But two, I think just all the details were under wraps for privacy. So that's my guess.
11: Where would you have predicted that she would have had her wedding?
18: I would have thought she has all the money in the world, right? I would have thought that she would have like rented a private island or something, you know, somewhere completely off the grid.
11: Yeah.
18: I feel like when you have enough money, you could make anything, you could find somewhere private. But I guess that wasn't the goal here. I guess the goal wasn't to go get married on an island. I know we haven't gotten here yet, but as soon as she did get married, Madison Square Garden showed

0: Okay, so we have these pictures that are leaked allegedly by Daily Mail. The first one is full screen 7. And I want you to tell us like what you think exactly is going on. So this is inside Madison Square Garden. I've never been to Madison Square Garden, so I don't really know what it typically looks like. I mean, I'm sure I've seen pictures and videos of concerts and things like that. I know it's a huge concert venue. Yeah. It looks like a created world that you would see at like Disney World or like on Broadway or something like that. It looks like they have fashioned some kind of fake castle. They've covered all of the chairs in beige. There are a bunch of curtains everywhere. They've got some kind of greenery, and then you've got the very well-dressed attendees, guests, filing in this like giant door. This also, Brie, is a surprising aesthetic for me when it comes to her wedding. It's almost like a concert, you know, like something that she would do at one of her performances. What did you think about it?
1: Yeah, it's hard to say without seeing the details, but I mean, I think her goal, she said since she got engaged that she wanted to have a big wedding. Supposedly there were 1,000 people there, approximately. So one, I'm like, well, that automatically you can fit those people in there. I don't know if it looked tacky or not. I can't really tell from that picture, but I feel like it is kind of on brand from what I'm seeing, like her building herself like a little garden castle to get married in. That's like very Taylor Swift to me. And I'm sure it did look beautiful. I think there was some leaked descriptions of it from someone who attended, just like a written description of it. That was like, they built a whole garden and kind of like describing the experience for guests. Another thing is, when you have enough money, you can transform any venue into anything you want. So I think people were envisioning like, oh, she's getting married on a basketball court at Madison Square Garden. But she could have made it look like anything in there, and apparently did. So I'm sure it was beautiful. And when pictures come out, I think it'll look a lot nicer than that leaked photo too. So I don't know. Just seeing her Eras tour, like, she has capacity to design something really cool. 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
2: This I say this as someone who doesn't know anything about Taylor Swift. And like you said, I'm sure it is going to look very beautiful and very cool when we see the professional photos and all of that. And I'm sure absolutely none of it was cheaply or thoughtlessly done. But definitely, I would have been picturing something like remote, somewhere in the world that maybe like no one even knew. I think I would have pictured it more intimate. I don't know why. Again, I'm not someone who like knows her personality. But also, like, we don't know, and this would be a question just for what you think, but how much Travis contributed his thoughts. Yeah. Like, do you think any part of this is his personality? Did he want to go big? Like, do you think that he had opinions that were weighed at all? Or do you think that this was Taylor Swift's moment and her thing, and she basically drove all of these decisions?
3: She's probably thought about this her entire life. So I'm sure she drove most of these decisions. I know that his whole personality is like, go big. So I'm sure right. He was totally on board with inviting 1,000 people and making it as big of a spectacle as possible. I'm sure he didn't shy away from that at all. Outside of that, I don't know that he had any... I don't know that he cared, but I don't know that he had any say in any of this. This seems to be all her. Now, they did get the wedding was officiated by Adam Sandler, which again, odd choice. Yeah. Pretty sure that was his decision, if I had to guess. I feel like she gave him something and he was right. Like, okay, that's it. So that's my guess.
2: Okay. So this is another thing, and I had texted you about this. Adam Sandler, I don't know if he is actually religiously Jewish, probably like secular in most ways, but whatever, he's not a Christian. And I think that Taylor Swift, at least nominally, has called herself a Christian. I assume that the Kelseys were probably raised like in a Christian home. I have no idea if Travis identifies as that. But I thought that like choosing Adam Sandler as the officiant was a signifier that, okay, there's probably no faith aspects or Christian faith aspects interwoven in the ceremony at all, which I just think is interesting because typically when you have people, even if they are kind of secular, but they say that they're Christian, the wedding is the time that they would have Christian elements, that they would have a Christian officiant, that you would have someone that would pray to Jesus, that would like read a Bible verse. But to me, choosing Adam Sandler, who seems like a super funny guy and probably did a great job of officiating then, like it was probably hilarious and fun and all of that stuff. Like that's just a symbol to me of this was probably a completely secular ceremony. What do you think about that?
3: Yeah, no, it absolutely was. But I mean, those of us who have followed her for a while have known like, she's not a Christian. She's always been maybe nominally Christian at best. And that's only from a couple comments she's made politically, like from her documentary, right, when she was upset that some politician was doing something. Yeah. And she was like, I'm a Christian. I don't. And she's from Tennessee and Pennsylvania. And so those are just things that they say. You know, she's never said anything to indicate that she actually is a believer, and I don't think she cares to. So I don't think either of them were interested in putting on appearances in that regard. And probably almost every guest who is there would have thought that that was weird anyway. So, you know, yeah, I'm assuming it was completely secular. And yeah, Adam Sandler is Jewish, so I don't think he would have done a Christian wedding anyway. So, yeah.
2: Yeah. Do you think that they played Welcome to New York as people were entering?
3: I don't know, but I do know that she walked down the, well, okay, this is alleged. She walked down the aisle to Love Story. So I thought that was kind of funny. Free. Also, they're, I know. Also, I'm she sorry. Handed out. I'm,
2: that's like.
3: It's, I mean, again, it's very Taylor Swift. I feel like she quotes herself a lot. It's very cringy, I have to admit. She also handed out like favors. I think they were like handkerchiefs that had her lyrics on them. I forget the lyric off the top of my head.
2: Yes, maybe we have a picture of that. So it's going to be forever.
3: Yeah.
2: Okay. Also interesting. Obviously, Taylor Swift knows her lyrics better than I do. But the second half of that sentence, so it's going to be forever or it's going to go down in flames. Not great to put the ellipses after that. Like, okay, interesting choice.
3: Of all the lyrics she could have chosen, yeah, I don't know that I would have picked that one. But
2: of all.
3: I know. And assuming everyone knows that too.
2: Right. Yeah. If I know it, then everyone else knows it too.
3: Right.
2: I do like the handkerchief. I think that's really pretty. And then we have someone who was apparently an attendee who wrote this long thing on X about it, but he deleted it, which I'm like, did you not read that part of the NDA that you weren't supposed to be describing what happened? So just a little bit. I won't read the entire thing because it's long, but he says, it did not look like Madison Square Garden. Immediately upon entry, everything, floors, walls, ceilings, was draped in peach and white. Large blown-up pictures of Taylor and Travis at each age, year by year, from one-year-old to late teenagerhood, were on display. Somehow, magically, someone created an outdoor garden at a lush countryside retreat. Everything draped off this time in green and white. Real flowers and I think artificial trees, welcomed 15 rows of maybe 75 or so chairs. They say there were around 1,000 attendees, but surprisingly, it all felt intimate and small. Yeah, it seems like inside that little castle thing, I guess maybe friends and family were all kind of sitting there in those 75 seats. And then the seats around the venue were also occupied by people. Right. Then the party, an even larger stage set of a secret garden that was just exquisite with 5-story tall lit trees, superb food and drink. I bet the food and drink was amazing. That's what I'm most interested about. I want to know what food and drink was served. An A-list audience, music. And then we also have this statement after the wedding from Taylor's publicist. The bride and groom's wedding ceremony looks have been created by Christian Dior Haute Couture. They are designed by Jonathan Anderson, creative director of Dior Women's, Men's, and Haute Couture collections in close collaboration with the bride and groom, Cartier Jewelry. I can't wait to see all of that.
3: I know. Yeah. They
2: okay, tell me your prediction for her dress.
3: Oh, I don't know. Here's the thing. I've always loved almost everything she's worn. I just really love her style. Whoever her stylist is, I love. So I anticipate it being pretty elaborate and pretty glitzy. I don't think she would have ever gone with the simple route. But again, I'm like questioning everything because I also said she'd never get married at Madison Square Garden. So who am I to say? I don't know. She also didn't have bridesmaids, which surprised me. And I really thought that she would have. So there's a lot that is different than what
2: she had her brother, right? Her brother was like her best brother, man, kind of.
3: Yeah, her like man of honor. And then Jason Kelsey was Travis's best man, and it was just the two of them.
2: Do you think that there were any celebrities who were snubbed and did not get an invitation?
3: There are rumors that Blake Lively was not invited. I don't know if that's true or not. I know she wasn't at the rehearsal dinner because she was photographed elsewhere. And that was surprising for people because they historically have been really close friends, but all the Justin Baldoni stuff maybe caused a rift. I don't know. And I think that there were some other notable ones too, who are like married to her friends who weren't there. But I think that says more about the marriages than it does her being friends with them. So I don't know. I'm sure someone had to get cut out of 1,000, right? She knows a lot of people. But I think Blake Lively was the most dramatic one, probably.
2: Yeah, interesting. I wonder why they would have had a falling out after the Justin Baldoni thing. Because somehow Taylor Swift got looped into that drama.
3: Mm-hmm. Yeah, her texts got, well, leaked is the wrong word. They got released. And so I'm sure she wasn't thrilled about that. But I don't know that that's Blake's fault. Maybe it is.
2: Probably not.
3: For starting it all.
2: Yikes. I don't know. Okay. At a press conference, Zoran Mamdani said that Taylor has paid New York City back for over $160,000 in police overtime. Okay, that's great. Travis and Taylor donate $26 million to charities before the wedding. Among the recipients are several food banks in New York, Los Angeles, Rhode Island, Pennsylvania, Missouri. I think that's interesting. I wonder why they decided that they were going to make those huge donations right before the wedding, if it was correlated at all with the wedding, the space that they were using, the resources they were using, or if that's just something that they decided to do before they got married.
3: So all of those locations are places that they have, well, that Taylor has a house, just many houses. Mm. And then Missouri is where Travis plays. And so I think they selected places where they've lived or know to donate to. And I'm pretty sure there hasn't been an official statement, but I'm pretty sure the $26 million, was kind of like their wedding. They were making a wedding gift, essentially, to these places. I thought it was a really sweet gesture. I thought it was nice that they didn't donate to anything absolutely insane. I'm sure some of these organizations don't do much and are actually kind of corrupt, I'm sure. But I also heard that some of the smaller ones that they donated to, were given such a huge amount that they were able to, like, now they're changing the whole structure of how they operate because of how much money they gave, which I think is just really cool. So a lot of like cancer programs and children's hospitals and stuff like that. So I thought it was a nice gesture, and maybe it was for appearances, but still, you know, it's nice.
2: That's nice. Okay, Brie, what else do we need to know? What else do we need to know about Taylor Swift and this whole era and everything that's happening right now?
3: She's gone pretty quiet, to be honest. I don't know what she's cooking up, but she had that Toy Story 5 song, and that's and that's what we're hoping for, is a Taylor Travis baby. She has a whole song about wanting a bunch of kids with him. So I say it's time. And I think it'll be nice. And it'll be a nice change of pace that they're getting married. And then after that, they're having kids. It just is like, for someone like her, it feels traditional. And I think that that's kind of nice. So hopefully this year, we'll see.
2: Yes, we shall see.
4: Today, I sit down with a man who refuses to be put into a box. He's an enigma in some way. He's conservative, but he's also a rock star. He's country, yet he's hip-hop. He loves Jesus, but he drops the F-bomb whenever he wants to. He is whoever he wants to be, and in that way, he is a red-blooded, old-fashioned American hero. I mean, he's a cowboy, except he's not a cowboy. He's from Detroit. He does not comply to any kind of tyranny in any way. He won't be politically correct, and he's not going to stop loving his country. even when it's unpopular, and it cost him friends or even audience. We get into everything today, from the rodeo to rock and roll to his plans to bring his liberal friend Bill Maher to someplace you would least expect. And we also talk about Elon Musk and AI. Please welcome the original American badass, Kid Rock.

0: How are you?
1: Good. Nice to see you, Glenn.
0: Yeah, nice to see you. I have to tell you, I don't get nervous for interviews or anything, but you're a cool kid, and I've never been the cool kid. I feel like I'm going to be sitting in the lunchroom, and I'm about to be beaten up.
1: No, you got me pegged right. I'm not the cool kid.
0: Yeah. Well, you are now. I mean, you have been off and on, obviously.
1: Arguably.
0: With half the country.
1: With half the country.
0: What's the other half? Like, have you lost a lot? Has this cost you anything?
1: No.
0: Friends?
1: I was talking to a friend about it. No, I kind of, you know, not really. Not really. It's. I mean, I'm just an honest person. I love my country. That's kind of how simple it is. But so it wasn't really, you know, it came to a point where it wasn't. Once you've seen behind the curtain in this business,
0: I know.
1: It's just freaking awful.
0: Yeah.
1: It's disgusting. And just didn't want to play that game, you know, with the awards and this, that, and the other, and the politics involved with this and that, and the radio and all that. And I'd say for a rainy day, that definitely was a factor in things.
0: Yeah.
1: Where, you know, and I just, you know, I've always said I don't give a F, and that's very true in a lot of ways, but it's kind of thin. Thin things out. I'm sorry to make the point was for your question was, it's like, you know, you do something and your friends, you get this group of friends that kind of turns their back on you.
0: Yeah.
1: You're like, perfect. I just weeded out the idiots.
0: Right.
1: You know what I mean? It makes life so much better.
0: Yeah.
1: You know, because I can talk to anybody from any side of whatever. If they're a little bit reasonable. Just be a little bit reasonable. I can sit down and talk to anyone.
0: Because you have done everything with everybody.
1: Mm-hmm.
0: You know? I mean, Sheryl Crow is not necessarily one that jumps to the mind.
1: We don't talk a lot these days. Come to think of it.
0: Yeah, okay. That makes sense. So we're here at... because you're starting something with PBR and the rodeo.
1: Yeah, Kid Rock's Rockin' Rodeo.
0: So... I mean, you grew up in Detroit. There are not a lot of rodeos in Detroit.
1: No, zero. You know,
0: the Motown rodeo, I don't think happened.
1: I like the ring of that, though.
0: What?
1: You know, I grew up north of Detroit. We had 6 acres, a couple horses, you know, beautiful home, beautiful spread and all that. But so, no, it was far from growing up as a cowboy or rodeo. Although, you know, my parents were into that stuff. You know,
0: yeah.
1: They used to go like to watch this fiddle player, Sneaky Pete, this little dirt four place. And, you know, dad liked to ride his horse and things like that. But no, nothing like this. It wasn't until probably 25 years ago when I started performing at high levels and started doing rodeos. There's Cheyenne Rodeo and rodeos in Canada, Calgary, and of course the Houston Rodeo. And so I was like, man, it's kind of cool. It's kind of badass.
0: Yeah. First time you go to a rodeo, I remember I was on CNN and I used to call myself a rodeo clown. I'm just a rodeo clown. Until I got the president of the Rodeo Clown Association wrote to me and said, do you know what rodeo clowns do? And I'm like, okay, you're right. I mean, it is really badass to use your language.
1: It is. You know, it's one of the toughest sports, and I don't mean tough like UFC tough.
0: Right.
1: I mean, like, cowboys and that whole lifestyle, cowgirls, they're just tough people. Just the way they live, they work so hard, the way they raise their families, the way they love this country, to me, that's tough.
0: It's weird because I think we were on the verge of absolutely flushing all of it away. And there's this renaissance that is going on. You know, I grew up in the West, and there's something about those mountains that when you get to the mountains, you know, which one am I? Am I going to be the one in the wagon train that actually crossed those, or am I going to be like, I'm out? There's something about the West that is American unlike any other place.
1: Yeah, I think we've seen it in so many picture books and so many different things. You know, it's kind of embedded in our culture. And America owns that, you know, cowboy culture.
0: Yeah.
1: You know, you think, you know, it's the greatest movies. It's the greatest tales. You know, whether it's campfire sing-alongs or, you know, cowboys and Indians, whatever it is. It's just, arguably tough, you know, just the coolest American thing ever.
0: I was here.
1: Rock and roll, give it a good run, but, you know.
0: It comes back down to this, though. The independent spirit of rock and roll comes from the cowboy.
1: And I think you just summed it up there, the independent spirit of a cowboy.
0: Yeah. Yeah.
1: That's really, I mean, that is independence and freedom. Like, the open range, everything with it, a gun on your side. Like,
0: yeah.
1: Hey, you know, you get out of line and you're really wrong, you just get shot. We're not going to have a big meeting about it with a bunch of guys with white hair on and, like, this thing's like, that, oh, you're just being an idiot and you're an asshole, and the boom.
0: did you watch Yellowstone?
1: I did.
0: That is what I think everybody...
1: Oh, that had a ton to do with it.
0: Oh, everybody was looking at Yellowstone that... You know, that critics from, you know, back east, whatever, that just didn't understand it. And what it was we're living in a time where the bad guys don't pay. It doesn't seem like anybody who's connected, you know, pays for anything. And there's no common sense. And that's what it was. I think the Yellowstone secret was, boom.
1: And we got to thank that guy, Taylor Sheridan, like... Because now it's like pretty much half the country, you know, I guess we call them as divided as things are. It's like half the country, the girls, like, they're all just dressing up as sexy cowgirls. No, I got no problem
0: with
1: that.
0: No, I know. I got to tell you, women.
1: It's better than, like, the blue hair and the big nose ring.
0: Oh, yeah.
1: And, like, the black goth dress where you're like, whoa.
0: Hey, don't say I don't look good. I used to be a man. I look really great. There's nothing sexier than a woman on the horse with the flag going around and riding around.
1: 1,000%. I've said that a million times.
0: It is the most beautiful.
1: It is.
0: It's just.
1: It's beautiful.
0: It is.
1: It's beautiful.
0: It really is. So Generation X was really responsible in many ways for Trump's win. You had a big part of that. What is it about Generation X?
1: Which one is that again? The younger one?
0: No, that's the after 60, born 65.
1: Oh, okay, the older one.
0: Yeah.
1: I don't know.
0: Not the old,
1: things.
0: Old one. Not the old, old one. Your Generation X.
1: So my generation.
0: Your generation, yeah.
1: Got to use layman's terms with me.
0: Yeah.
1: You start confusing me, right, with the big words and
0: so
1: terms.
0: So, X, is there something different about that generation, our generation?
1: I mean, I think we just, I mean, the way I grew up was like, you went to dumb stuff. You got your buddies and your bikes at the gravel pit, and you're like, which one's going to go first?
0: Yeah.
1: And you know, go down this huge hill with no helmet on, and like, yeah, somebody broke their arm or got hurt, this, that, and the other. And it's such a conundrum, especially, you know, having raised a son and having a couple grandkids now. It's like, I get it, wearing a helmet. But you're like... Man, you got to get some bumps and bruises at the same time, but God forbid something happened to your child or their friend that was horrible. You're like,
0: right,
1: you're caught in this, I call it kind of, I don't know how else to say it, but the pussification of America.
0: Exactly right. That's exactly how I describe it.
1: Yeah, well,
0: yeah,
1: that's what it seemed like it was. I mean, I'm sitting there watching Trump's speech last night, and somehow it came into my head, like, what if George Washington was sitting here listening to this, or like one of our forefathers, and I'm like, can you believe these mofos would be like, I mean, he's like, and there are only two genders, male and female. And George Washington's like, the hell has been going on here? Are you kidding me? What are you guys talking about right now? Talking about advancing America and making a great society and living free. And he's like, hey, there's only men and women. And half the crowd's like, meh. You're like, this shit is going on, man. This is bananas.
0: I know. And you don't have to go to George Washington. You could go to George W. Bush back in the day and say that.
1: He was probably sitting at home laughing along with, like, are you kidding me? We actually have to say this, like, in a, you know, a big speech.
0: So
1: you know.
0: What the hell is, what is wrong with, you saw him last night. What are they thinking?
1: And they always just look weird to me, like these far left people. They just look like people you don't
0: tell.
1: Like.
0: I mean, I hate to say this, but you can tell. I can usually tell by the glasses they're wearing.
1: Yeah, red frames. You're like, far left idiot.
0: Yep.
1: Like, you know, I hate to stereotype people, but it's so freaking fun. So honest, too, half the time. But, yeah, you can literally, I was talking with a buddy last night, you can kind of see people. They just look miserable.
0: Miserable.
1: Like, everyone's not pretty. I get that. I look like freaking Brad Armpit. I get it. But you know what I mean? It's something about, and I'm not talking their physical looks, just something how they look. They look
0: miserable.
1: And it's not just now because they lost and they got to take a whooping from the principal and, like, get one of these. It's just they've always just looked kind of, I mean.
0: I think they are miserable.
1: Women protesting outside of abortion centers. Like, no one's sleeping with you. Like, what are you doing? Like, you know, who are you protesting for? Like, have you looked in the mirror? And it's not your physical looks. It's just everything about your aura. Like, yeah, you're just miserable. You're just a man hater.
0: It's the opposite of the girl with the flag on the horse.
1: Complete opposite.
0: I was talking about it today. Imagine not being able to clap for the little boy who had brain surgery and brain cancer. Not being able to clap, actually saying, as Elizabeth Warren did, yeah, 5 more years of war.
1: I'm looking miserable.
0: Oh, yeah. Yeah.
1: But, you're like, sir? Ma'am? Ma'am? Sir?
0: Yeah. I actually have pity for them because I can't imagine living your life like that. What? I mean,
1: Trump derangement syndrome is real.
0: Crazy.
1: It's
0: I know.
1: Freaking real. You just saw it last night. Just beautiful little boy with I didn't even know he had brain cancer when they first started.
0: Yeah.
1: Like, we're making him a FBI agent or a Secret Service guy or whatever, and this, that, and you know, they're like, oh, man. And then they see his brain cancer, like, oh, you know, God bless him, you know? And these people are sitting there like, nah.
0: I know.
1: What's the matter with you?
0: I know. Find no hope.
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6: Network.
0: With Trump and Elon Musk?
1: Yeah, Sunday. Oh, Elon doesn't golf.
0: He doesn't golf.
1: He came out and hung with us like the last 3-4 holes or something. We're having a blast.
0: One thing is the age of the president. He's 78, and I don't think I could keep up with him.
1: Hardly keep up with him. I'm the Energizer Go Bunny.
0: Yeah. I mean, what is that? Is that just genes? What is that?
1: I don't know, because God bless him. Like, it's not from, like, eating the healthiest foods.
0: No.
1: God bless me. It's just, I mean, you couldn't pick an American out, like, bacon, eggs, sausage,
0: Yeah.
1: Diet Coke. And, like, you know, a few holes in, he's like, you want a Hershey's bar? I'm like, yeah. You want a Fanta? Yeah. Did you? That's cheeseburger, fries. I'm like, this is.
0: Yeah, everything that RFK is going to say is bad, he does. Did you know him before, during the first term?
1: I met him. I endorsed him in Rolling Stone. Like, as soon as he came down that elevator, I'm like, boom, want a business guy.
0: Yeah.
1: This dude, I don't care who somebody slept with or what they did. You know, these little things that just blow up your personal life. I'm like, I don't care if they're not, like, you know, doing weird stuff with kids or, like, killing people. I'm like, whatever. Live your personal life. Like, the America of business has sucked
0: for
1: decades and decades.
0: I'm like,
1: let somebody who knows how to run a business get in there. So I endorsed him there. Didn't know him, but I was pretty vocal about it. Of course, took a ton of crap, which I like. I could care less. Like, the last guy that's going to get upset, you know, I'm the sticks and stones epitome.
0: Yeah.
1: And then Sarah Palin, I knew her a little bit. And first couple months of him being in office, she got invited to dinner. And president told her to bring some interesting people. So she called me and Ted Nugent.
0: And we went. Two very interesting people.
1: I remember, you know, having an awesome time at the White House. And it's just what, you know, when you meet somebody and they're just, you could tell they're kind of cut from the same cloth.
0: Yeah.
1: Like, he's definitely got a rebellious spirit.
0: So what is it? What is it? Because he, I mean, you cannot relate to his kind of wealth. Elon, the same way. You just cannot relate to that kind of wealth. And yet, he's not what you think he is. He's just a regular guy.
1: I told a buddy yesterday, I'm like, you know, I've got to spend a few times with Elon now. We text a little bit. Like, I'd say we're friends at this point. And I was like, I'm not even thinking about how much money this guy. To me, it looks like he doesn't have two nickels to rub together.
0: I know.
1: Like, you know, T-shirt, you just said, dude, we're clowning about this new app he has, and we were making jokes at the UFC. And it's kind of the same with Trump. You know, of course, all the stuff you're around, you're like, wow, and I love that stuff. Because
0: right.
1: This whole Hollywood thing is always like, it's this cool Hollywood thing not to put a picture of yourself in the house, you know, not to have your awards up. And I'm like, right. I got my stuff everywhere. I'm absolutely proud of what I've done.
0: Right.
1: You know what I mean? I walk into his stuff, I'm like, oh, awesome. He's got him everywhere.
0: Have you seen over, I think it's in the bar of Mar-a-Lago, he's got the
1: upstairs.
0: Picture. On the main floor, he's got the picture of him with the tennis racket. He looks like 25 years old.
1: So good.
0: I'm like, I don't think you ever really played tennis, but I love the idea.
1: So good. It's just fun, you know.
0: Yeah.
1: I don't think people get sometimes, like, same with me. Sometimes I'm doing stuff, I'm like, and people are laughing at me. They don't realize I'm laughing harder at myself than you're laughing.
0: Yeah.
1: Like, I'm just having a blast and having fun.
0: And he
1: is. there's a fine line there with some of it, but we just kind of cut from the same cloth on a lot of things. And Tucker Carlson said it. He introduced me at this show, our first year of this festival I do called Rock the Country. And he said one of the most poignant things I've ever heard. He's describing, like, what does a real American look like? And he's describing me to intro me. And he goes, he would be both disobedient but decent.
0: Mm-hmm.
1: I was like, boom, I love that.
0: I was watching the speech last night. And Trump may have used the word revolution, but it struck me as I'm watching. I thought, this is a revolution without any bloodshed. This is, and I don't think people really understand that yet. Everything is changing.
1: That's cultural revolution number one.
0: Yeah.
1: And that really spills over into politics.
0: So do you think that cultural revolution is lasting or real? I keep, you know, we're only what? Six weeks into it. Yeah. And so you're kind of like, okay, is this really going to last? Because we were so crazy. Literally, I think we lost our mind as a country.
1: Absolutely. There's no question.
0: I mean, but they're still crazy.
1: You know, it's just that pendulum swings, and, like, does it have to keep swinging so far to each side?
0: Yeah.
1: I'd like it just to be, like, a little right over here.
0: Yeah.
1: It doesn't have to be way up here, right? Just a little right over here. That'd be my personal preference.
0: Yeah.
1: But I just hope it doesn't go back and forth and we get in this, you know, boom, where it's like, hey, is this...
0: We can't survive as a country if we keep doing that.
1: No, we gotta just remember, we're all on the same team. We want the same things. We disagree on how to get there. And most reasonable people can have discussions and agree to disagree. I mean, it's a little thing in the book. Find common ground, you know, here and there. And just, you know, okay... You're pro-union. Somebody had a bad experience with them here, and their boss was taking too much money, and it got corrupt. And, you know, you can have different points on many things and still be rational and reasonable. It's just unreasonable people, put their heads in guillotines at this point.
7: Okay.
1: There's that.
0: Just tell me Pam's not building any guillotines, Pam Bondi.
1: Yeah, she might be.
0: Yeah, she might be. Weren't you just with Pam on Ticketmaster? Weren't you? You've been trying to...
1: I had dinner with her at Mar-a-Lago before she got sworn in, and it's not really... I mean, I've said this, like, Ticketmaster, like, they've been bad actors for years. If the DOJ takes them out and makes them sell their company, I will not shed a tear. It does not solve the problem of trying to get concert tickets into people's hands at the prices artists want to set because of the bots, the scalpers, the bad actors. And actually, the president just appointed Alina Haba to spearhead my ticketing thing, which is basically, there's several things to it. I won't bore you with them all, but the main thing is... And I'm a deregulation guy. I'm a capitalist through and through. There's no other way to do this. Have to do it like France did and a few other people. We need to cap the resale of tickets at like between 10 and 20%. Otherwise, American people are just getting screwed.
0: Yeah.
1: And you're just handing money to the bad actors, to the bots, the scalpers, this, that, and the other. And the American people. And I told the president, I go, look, this doesn't seem like a top line thing. I get it, but just hear me out. I go, what do people really want after? And this could be number one too. What do people really want after? To be safe and to, you know, have a good economy, to be making money, to be able to take care of their families.
0: Yeah.
1: They want to have fun.
0: Yeah.
1: They want to have fun. Let's make America fun again.
0: Yeah.
1: You know what I mean?
0: Yeah.
1: If we can get this done, you're going to be a hero because people are going to not have to decide whether to come to one of my shows or a family vacation.
0: Like, what is it? What is the difference that you see your tickets scalped for? What do your tickets go for, and then what do you see them
1: scalp for? Well, you can't put them for what you want anymore.
0: What does that mean?
1: You can't put them, like, if I think, like, you know, like, hey, I'm going to play for a $100 ticket for these really good seats, then it's going to be $50, you know, for the other ones, you know, the higher seats, this, that, and the other. The bots and the scalper is going to eat those all up, and those front ones are going to be anywhere from... $500 to $2,500 to whatever they can get. They just put them out there. Those high ones, so now you have to do this, what do they call it, dynamic pricing.
0: Yeah.
1: So you're trying to cut the scalpers down because, hey, let's face it, like I said, I'm a capitalist. I'm not going to be a good guy and sell my tickets for, you know, whatever, $20 and go make the scalpers millions of dollars.
0: Right.
1: Now, if there's no other way to do it, I'm making the money and I'm going to take care of the people I want to take care of.
0: Right.
1: And I've had a million ideas. Can we sell them like airline tickets? You don't get to resell your airline ticket. You turn it in. You know, if you can't go, maybe, you know, 48 hours before, you can turn it back into the system. There's all these different plans. We've been trying to solve this for decades. And literally the quickest way right now is to put a cap on the resale. And it's really bad in sports, but I'm not going to take on those guys yet.
0: So what is the... Is it because, or is it just because of the scalpers, or does this have anything to do with, I mean, I remember when Michael Jackson went on tour and he was charging $19 a ticket, remember, for the Victory Tour? And everybody was like, $19?
1: I didn't make that tour, Glenn.
0: Yeah, I know. But it was a big deal because his tickets were $19, and that was outrageous. I think the highest ticket up to that point was maybe $10.
1: Mm-hmm.
0: They just wanted to sell the albums.
1: I'm overpaid. Be the first one to say it. Trump's like, "What'd you say?" I'm telling you, I'm overpaid.
0: Market value.
1: It's ridiculous. This, you know, I've never had to ride around my windows tinted here and there because I've made an unhonest dollar off a working man's back, and I'm very proud of that. But at the same time, I'm like, the way the system's set up now, you know, this is why managers who are now have really become record companies, which, by the way, Live Nation owns some of the management companies. They own the buildings. They sell the tickets.
0: Oh, yeah.
1: This, that, and the other it's gotten so out of hand. There's just, you know, the managers don't want to solve it because they're making more money than ever. It comes all about this thing. I'm like, there's enough money in here for everybody. There's so much money in this business. For if I book this building, the promoter, the building owners, there's plenty of money for them to make.
0: Yeah.
1: The promoter of the show, there's plenty of them to make. There's plenty of money for us to make as a band. It's all right there. It's just got, ask anybody who's bought a concert ticket in the last, whatever, decade and what maybe 2 decades, and they'll tell you it's a freaking fiasco. It's garbage. You get in there. Now, there is a supply and demand thing that people got to understand. Yeah. If I'm going on tour and there's 300,000 tickets and 700,000 people want to go, certain people can't go.
0: Yeah.
1: But that shouldn't stop people. That shouldn't mean you have
0: to
1: pay. But
0: that's dynamic pricing. That's fine, right?
1: Well, that's no. The dynamic pricing is, you do dynamic pricing to certain levels. Like,
0: if
1: the front row is not worth this.
0: Right.
1: But like, I don't like to sell my front row.
0: But if you do dynamic pricing and you don't have the bots and the scalpers, then that's right. Right?
1: Yeah, if you can only, then it will work.
0: Yeah,
1: then you can just, if you can only sell it 10% over what you paid for it,
0: right,
1: of the all-in pricing. That's the other thing it's on, that the bill or whatever executive order is going to pass is like, you know, you can't get to the, you can't buy a $100 ticket and then you go to checkout and you're like, it's $165?
0: Yeah.
1: What happened?
0: Right.
1: You know, it should all be very transparent.
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0: What's the business like now compared to when you first got in?
1: Oh, just as dirty and as evil. It's the most...
0: Why do you say it that way?
1: Oh, it's just full of scoundrels and scumbags, rip-off con artists. I mean, what business? Let's take a record company. What business? Basically, they give you a loan. Now, of course, they do promotion and artist development and things like that. But when you break it down to brass tacks, kind of giving you a loan. And then after that, they basically take 80% of everything you make. Like, what business could survive doing that? Now, there's a lot of money, and there's an argument. You know, I like to argue both sides that, you know, the artists go out and make the money. Touring, where the money's at the gate. That's where the big money is. And you know, the record companies usually don't share in that. Mm-hmm. They tried 2 years ago with these 360 deals. They didn't work. But, I mean, they were charging artists for years, like when records were out. Certain percentage of those records would get broke in transit. Makes sense. So they had a 10% free goods clause, which means they charge an extra 10% because 10% of those records usually get broke. They kept that through digital. Half the contracts. Wow. I mean, just start there. Look at the black artists when they started. You know the tales there. Mm-hmm. Look at the payoffs, you know, if you've ever read any of the books of the payola for radio. The way these award shows work, the Grammys and the Oscars, they're such horse.
0: But you use the word evil. And when you said that, I think of P. Diddy. Is that real?
1: I have no idea. Never got
0: invited.
1: Do you
0: think it's real?
1: I think there was some, if I had to take an educated guess, there's some freaky stuff going on. Is freaky stuff illegal? No. Involve children? Screw you. You know, if there's certain, you know, I don't know.
0: That's the Epstein thing. I don't know if it's...
1: Yeah, when do we get to see that list?
0: Ask Pam.
1: I know.
0: Ask Pam. but, you know, you look at Epstein, you look at Diddy... And then you go to Pizzagate, and you're like, okay, they didn't have children in the basement of that pizza place, but there's something collectively, I think, in our universal mind that we're like, something's wrong. There's the marketing and selling of children for sex.
1: That is freaking disgusting. Those people should be lined up and shot, period. There should be nothing for there. We should go to medieval times on that, in my opinion. Pedophiles, like... No, there's just nothing there. Like, I couldn't do enough evil things to the pedophiles. Let's put it that way. But, you know, the other stuff, you know, you see a lot of people in business, this, that, and the other, you know, especially when you're younger starting out, everything's crazy. You know, I got money and this, that, and the other, and things are wild, you know. But you know, I said from day one, I was like, you guys realize you get more girls if you treat them really nice. It's just kind of a...
0: Right.
1: Like...
0: Right.
1: You know, yeah. I don't have to, you know, go to MIT to figure that out.
0: Yeah. The lifestyle, did you ever, I mean, I know you did cocaine, but that's not what others have done. Did you live that rock and roll lifestyle? And if so, how did you get out? How did you not?
1: I did, but I was very balanced. I was a single father. I had custody of my son since he was very, very young. I mean, he was dropped off on my doorstep at 6 months and was raised him. And then, of course, when I got some money, came back looking for, you know.
0: Yeah.
1: So I pretty much had him the whole time, but had great help with his godmother, my sister, my mother. I mean, just great people. So that really balanced me out. You know, I'd pick my windows and I'd be Mr. Rockstar. But then I had to drive to field trips and, you know, and be dad a lot of time. That really helped me out the most.
0: So it's weird. I didn't know that you were Bob Ritchie. No idea. I always think of you, Kid Rock. Never thought Kid Rock was your
1: name. I would like most people to see.
0: Yeah.
1: I'm trying to sell this American Badass thing. Don't screw it up for me.
0: So can we go down that road for a minute, though?
1: We had to go to court the one time, and like these people are going to have to get up there and testify. Like, you know, he's a great guy. So I'm like, oh. Like, no. I'm actually making some money with this thing, man.
0: So is it... A, hard to be one? I mean, are there times when you're like, are you always Bob Ritchie?
1: I'm Jekyll and Hyde. A little bit of both, you know? I'd rather enjoy being it. Sometimes I do when I'm screwing with people and just trying to get their panties in a bunch, I'm going to post something online. Like, yeah, it's Kid Rock.
0: Yeah.
1: Sometimes I'll point something real poignant, and that'll be from Bob Ritchie. And
0: yeah.
1: Then sometimes I'll post from both of them, and I've kind of enjoyed that.
0: Yeah, the video between Kid Rock and Bob Ritchie after
1: the
0: president was elected.
1: Exactly. That's
0: completely
1: pretty much me right there.
0: Two different people. Yeah. Completely. So was that Kid Rock?
1: That was Kid Rock. Like, the media had been messing with me for how many years, you know? He's just a washed up this, that, and the other. Meanwhile, I'm selling out every show, you know, operating at the highest levels in this business. But, you know, they're trying to create this thing because I love Trump, you know, and any little thing I do. It's like yesterday, we got contacted by TMZ. Apparently, I was at this little redneck bar Sunday night after playing with the president. We were just stopping by. We had dinner, and then we had some drinks after. So let's stop this little redneck bar. You know, just me and my brother. Let's just pop in. There's going to be nobody in there. Pop in there. Having some fun with the few locals that are in the center. Apparently, I told a girl she was kind of fat.
0: Apparently.
1: She was. Get up. But somebody, then TMZ contacts, and they're like, you know, like, we're going to, somebody got a video. You know, these people that can't do nothing but video everything you do. And they're like, Kid Rock called a girl fat. And I'm like, and I asked my brother, he goes, how are you going to handle it? I go, I only have one question for you. Was she fat? And he's like, yeah. I'm like, oh. Okay. And I was just being honest. I was like, right. My brother goes, you were actually trying to help her. He's like, because I'm on this huge health kick. And somehow it came up, and I was saying something. She was like, this, that, and the other. And I was like, oh, you are kind of fat. Like, kind of saying it like that. Like, you could, you know, use my program a little bit. You know, right. I was trying to, you know,
0: yeah,
1: I've
0: yeah,
1: been saying
0: yeah.
1: this to all my friends. I'm actually getting ready to shoot a video on my health program because a lot of my fans, I think, a lot of people in my circle got on board. It really cleaned up a lot of eating habits and started doing things. I was like, man, you know, they always say you have influence over people.
0: Yeah.
1: Never really realized it like that to people that were close. So I was actually trying to help her. I was like, I don't give a shit about that. Like the TMZ's like, so Elon showed me this new AI thing. I posted this thing. I was, did you see that? Yeah. That's just fun.
0: Yeah.
1: I'm like, I'm just trolling people, having fun.
0: How much of Elon is a troll? Like I see Grok. And then, you know, what is it, insane or something?
1: Yeah, unhinged.
0: Unhinged, Grok.
1: Genius. And the balls to do that at that level, like no corporate entity.
0: No, it's like he's 12. He's the smartest, richest man. And then there are times he's like, I'm just going to screw it. I don't care. I can relate. It's so great. Nobody does that. Nobody does.
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0: Are you up on the AI, artificial general intelligence, or...
1: Yeah, that's all I use.
0: Singularity?
1: I don't use Google search anymore.
0: Yeah.
1: I use AI.
0: Yeah. Grok?
1: I am now.
0: Yeah.
1: I didn't see that unhinged thing till Sunday. I was like, he literally just took... I was using ChatGPT. He literally just took all their users, and they're like, what?
0: I know.
1: So I can actually get the info I want, but I can also have some, like, complete bonkers fun with this.
0: Yeah.
1: I'm like, right there, he wins. I'm like, and I invested in Tesla a while back, and I'm not the electric car guy. I'm muscle car, this, that, and the other. Too. My car collection, I'm like, I'd get one, and I, like, got that thing, and I was like, oh, my God. My mind's blown. I told him, I go, I don't think you know, you created the greatest farm truck. ever. And I doubt you guys, you and your engineers, were thinking of this. I'm like, but as someone who has a farm and likes to hunt and likes the outdoors, I'm like, I don't drive my Can-Am anymore, my Polaris. I got a long gun locked in the front. I got my pistol here. If I see a skunk or a coyote that we trapped or something, I go, I drive by wild turkeys or you know, deer. There'd be a 10-point buck sitting there. That thing won't even move. It doesn't know what that car is. It makes no noise. It's just sitting there. I'm like, this is, and it goes anywhere. It goes right up and down my mountains, no problem. I'm like, he goes, yeah, we didn't design it for that.
0: What a surprise.
1: Never know how someone's going to use new technology.
0: I know. You have a car collection. What do you have?
1: I've sold a few. I've just sold one. I had a 1930 V16 Cadillac.
0: Oh, my
1: one of the first,
0: gosh.
1: One of the last few left, but it just sat there for years. So I sold that.
0: That's what I love.
1: I got
0: about
1: a lot of Dodges.
0: I love. That's what I love about Leno is he's. They have to be driven. Drive it.
1: I don't drive.
0: Oh,
1: I like
0: don't?
1: To drink beer. So I'm always being driven.
0: Okay. Well, that's probably...
1: I drive to the dentist.
0: Yeah, that's probably a good thing.
1: My granddaughter's like the answer

0: say you are socially liberal and fiscally conservative.
1: Yep.
0: Would you still describe yourself as that?
1: Well, until that transgender stuff came up.
0: Right.
1: I was like, these people are just nuts.
0: So you didn't...
1: I was like, but I got gay people in my band. You know, everyone's got gay family members, something like this. I don't know what to make of it still, but I don't care.
0: Yeah.
1: Like, I really don't care what anybody does.
0: Right.
1: Like, don't shove it down our throats. I don't want... teaching my grandchildren this, like, teach them how to write and do arithmetic and stuff, you know, be socially, you know, conscious and, you know, to a certain degree and, you know, want a better world and treat people right. And then it's just, and then it got too far. I'm like, come on, man. It's just, you know, so I'm still socially liberal, I would say. I'm like live and let live to a certain extent. But then it just got too nuts.
0: Yeah.
1: I mean, you tell me that's not a freaking mental illness. I'm like, you know, all these different things that happen with these shooters and this, that, and the other.
0: Now,
1: there's too many nutty people out there to begin with. Like, you know, Ted Nugent said, and I agree with him, he said that at that dinner, actually, at the White House, he's like, you know, we're talking politics a little bit, and I'm like, I just shut up and eat. Like, I'm not really, you know, self-educated in this where I need to be spouting out stuff right now. You know, what should I do about North Korea? I'm like, but Ted, he goes, we start talking about it. He goes, sir, I need to bring the nut houses back. He goes, remember they got rid of all the nut houses and those people got nowhere to go now. And now they're just running around the streets.
0: Or in Congress.
1: Or Congress. True.
0: It is.
1: We saw him sitting on that side.
0: It's amazing to me how... bat crap crazy everybody is, and then they have switched places with us. I used to be...
1: It was not cool to be conservative.
0: No. It is now. It's starting to be.
1: Trump made the party, wouldn't he?
0: Yeah.
1: You know, it was button up, and, you know, this, that, and the other. You know, as someone who made a career out of, you know, in using four-letter words, you know, pushing the envelope and being a little wild, this, that, and the other, but still had those values from, you know, instilled in me growing up. Yeah, it's completely changed immensely, as you know.
0: He still is buttoned up to some degree. When he has to be, he's buttoned up.
1: Yeah.
0: When he's just a regular guy, he's not buttoned up. And that's what I want out of a president to some degree. I want, you know, he is so unpredictable. If you don't know him, if you don't get it, he is so damn unpredictable. That he's just...
1: Which the best negotiators are.
0: Right. He's just running circles around everybody, and everybody's like, this is crazy. Yeah, you know why? Because you're playing the game the old way. It's over.
1: I've sold more things off that game for years. Like, the press just can't... Because now it's a point where they have to get clicks and views, you know, to make money and all this stuff. So I just use them for it. I got something to promote. You know, it used to be, okay, we got to go to Europe for this amount of time. We have to spend a week in New York City. We have to go to L.A., blah, blah, blah. Now I just, you know, like, you know, call Oprah a bad name and say, I got a new record coming out. Everybody knows about it. I'm like, that was easy. Because they're paying, you know, if they would just use the old thing, just he'll tire himself out. Just ignore him.
0: Yeah.
1: They can't.
0: No, they can't.
1: They can't.
0: You have no problem letting everybody, you know, the politicians especially. They don't want anybody. I am a small town guy. I grew up in a middle class. If I heard Kamala Harris say middle class family one more time, I was going to hang myself. You're a kind of guy, and I don't think it's different, but I think politicians would. You're like, I don't care. I made a lot of money. Big deal. American dream. But you still have the values. I don't think they understand. That it's not the amount of money that you have or anything else. That maybe that changes them, but it doesn't have to change you. You can still be the guy who, like Donald Trump, loves people. He just loves them.
1: Incredible.
0: He's got
1: a, and wants to be loved.
0: Right.
1: What a concept.
0: And everything is shattering everything that is this bogus plastic has been bogus plastic world. What does the world look like at the end of 4 years?
1: Hopefully it looks like President J.D. Vance. Hopefully, to me, that's what it looks like.
0: Do you travel Europe?
1: I hope we can bring... I really hope we can... I'm actually going to try to unite this country, and I'm starting the end of the month

0: taking Bill Maher to the White House for dinner. This guy's done nothing but talk smack about the president for since day one. But he's a comedian, too.
1: Yeah.
0: And, you know, I can have conversations with him. You know, if you don't get into Trump, because I'm like, I freaking love him.
1: Yeah.
0: He's like, I don't. I'm like, let's talk about other things. We can find common ground. He's actually, you know, more reasonable than a lot of people on the right would think.
1: Especially
0: the last maybe 4 years or whatever. So I said to him, I was doing his podcast, and I said, if I could hook you guys up, this, that, and the other. And trust me, there's a lot more people deserving at that table, you know, for dinner. So it's a big deal to me to, you know, bring him there and even have the president be like, yeah, do it. Let's do it. I go, man, what would it say to this country? Let's start at the top where you, you know, very public figures, him, television comedian, you president of the free world. You know, we could just break bread, have some laughs, take a picture and be like, hey, you know, we don't agree on everything, but we got along. Does that start to send a message to people, or do they just think I'm an idiot?
1: Yeah.
0: You know, does Bill Maher look soft for going? Does Trump look weak? Like, I'm like, man, I think we just got to start somewhere like there and be like, look, man, we just had dinner. We had some laughs. We had fun. Yeah. Like, maybe call that family member that you got into it over politics or that person, you know, at the school that, you know, you don't like to talk to anymore that you used to have a coffee with in the morning. Maybe just get back with him and be like, look, man, it's okay. Everybody calm down a little bit.
1: Anybody that is not pushing that is anybody who is saying, don't talk to your family member.
0: You've heard the stories.
1: Yeah. But it's just evil.
0: Yeah. I had one person do it. One person I could really... Me and Cheryl just got into it over, like, gun control. And we've had some honest conversations about it and things. And then I was just like... No, it's not... I still love her to death. You know, she's like a sister to me. You know, but it's like... But yeah, she's not first call anymore on the dinner list. You know, on the dinner invite.
1: Yeah. It's too bad.
0: And I'm not on hers. I don't believe you.
1: Yeah. I would.
0: But I know we could still be cordial and have some laughs in a room. Yeah. You know.
1: Are you? Do you travel to Europe very often?
0: No.
1: Did you see what happened with J.D. Vance over in Europe a couple weeks ago?
0: What, a speech?
1: Yeah.
0: I saw the speech. Thought it was awesome.
1: Awesome, right?
0: Yeah.
1: Did you see the foreign minister of Germany after it was over?
0: No.
1: Openly wept and said, "I learned a lot this week after listening to his speech. We no longer have as much as we thought we had in common with the Americans." And I thought,
0: get them out.
1: Yeah, if that's actually what you believe, I don't want to be in NATO. I don't. Why?
0: I mean,
1: you're on the other end.
0: As soon as the red flag went up with it, it's crying. You're like,
1: yeah.
0: Beat it.
1: Especially a German.
0: Yeah.
1: Yeah.
0: It's supposed to be tough, stoic. Like,
1: right.
0: You know, like we don't laugh at anything.
1: Right. Right. But do we have stuff in common? Do we have enough in common? Because it seems to me that we're in a...
0: Fuck, it's drowned out by the media a lot. Yes,
1: yeah,
0: we all have a ton in common, but, you know, they like to keep us polarized in that media on all sides, you know, to be fair.
1: Yeah.
0: To be fair, on all sides, a lot more on the left side. But, I mean, everything's become this social media freaking media nightmare. It's just like... It's just, there's too much information.
1: Yeah.
0: All me and my friends do is send memes to each other. And I love that. That's great. I'm like, I don't want to hear about your trip. I don't want to see it on Facebook or, you know, the tweets or whatever. Like, and we get together and we golf or we have dinner or whatever. We got something to talk about. We can catch up on old times. I was like, don't text me happy birthday, Merry Christmas, Happy Thanksgiving, Happy 4th of July. If it's really that big of a deal, send me a card. Otherwise, I'm not worried about it. 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I'm like, come on, man. it's annoying.
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1: Tell me about the concert coming up this summer.
0: I'm doing 19 shows, and, you know, I've usually been, like, not too big on politics in the show, just trying to entertain people. This is the exact opposite. These are MAGA rallies.
1: Really?
0: Yeah, 1,000%. I put together a whole new show. I'm only doing 19. I'm doing 7 arenas, which are going to be a blast. And then I do this Rock the Country Music Festival, which is just a no one had ever started a music festival for hardworking people who love this country.
1: Yeah.
0: Like,
1: well, it used
0: simple.
1: To be, I mean,
0: but now it's got this
1: Hank
0: agenda.
1: Williams, Leonard Skinner, Nickelback. I mean, that was for hardworking
0: Americans. We do those
1: in
0: very small towns, middle of fields or, you know, public places like these very, I mean, you don't
1: why?
0: Know these towns are.
1: I know. Why?
0: And we did on our first year last year. I have ownership in that, so I really got to help shape and mold it. And it's literally, I mean, our lighting rig out by the soundboard is a cross. You know, just some really cool stuff. There's thousands of American flags we put up everywhere. It's just to celebrate America, listening to music, and like, these people are the greatest people. And I don't just say that because they're paying money to come to my stuff. I'm not that shallow, but I mean, literally, I've heard this from everybody. You can walk through this rock and roll outlaw country crowd with 30,000 people there, excuse me, you can walk right through
1: to
0: the bathroom, walk back, no static, no fights. I think we had a couple drunk drivings. Like, it was just, this thing's don't, we have more problems at my honky tonk in Nashville than it's a couple thousand people.
1: I know. It's we have that with our audience. We did an event in Washington, D.C.
0: But remember, these people are partying. They're partying hard.
1: Right.
0: They're drinking. They got their campers.
1: Right.
0: They're carrying on. Usually,
1: but
0: when you add alcohol to any situation, you know, somebody's going to get into it. But
1: it's still, there is something about the American that everybody in the media has forgotten. That we generally, I mean, I think.
0: And we've felt forgotten.
1: Yeah. That's why he won in the first place.
0: Absolutely.
1: And I think that's why he's doing so well right now. I've never seen a president who said, I'm writing down everything. Remind me, I said
0: on
1: stage.
0: And then I sat on the campaign trail, and then I'm just going to start not checking them off in priority order.
1: Never seen that. Have you ever seen that?
0: No.
1: Never seen that.
0: Talked about that with a million friends, too.
1: You know,
0: same thing.
1: Yeah.
0: It's like, he's just checking that list off, like, quick, quick, quick.
1: And that shows, for the first time, a politician who does not forget. He's not using you. He's not coming out and saying, I'm just like you, and I'm going to do these things, and then you get in and you forget it.
0: You like my shiny ring?
1: Right. Right. It's I've never seen anything like it.
0: And this is the first guy, the first administration that started like, hey, let's look where our money's being spent. I mean, that is bananas.
1: I know.
0: You know, especially supporting politicians through the years, this, that, and the other. I'm like, why don't you people look for this? Like, what are you doing?
1: Yeah.
0: Like, this is it's.
1: But I don't know if we could have done it at least as effectively as Musk can do it because of AI.
0: True.
1: I mean, you know, in 3 years from now, the AI we have going over the budget, it's going to be.
0: Yeah.
1: We're going to know everything
0: Even
1: about
0: doing
1: these politicians.
0: My ticketing thing, you know, I've been doing research for years. Have hired attorneys at certain points, you know, people to get info, this, that, and the other. Sometimes I always don't give it to you in their yearly report.
1: Yeah, yeah, yeah.
0: This, that, and the other.
1: Not now.
0: AI. It's all there.
1: You worried about art with AI?
0: Not really.
1: Do you know
0: everybody else is?
1: There's a group that has tested 500,000 songs and ranked them. Out of the top 10, the top 5 are AI songs.
0: Yeah, we better get better as songwriters.
1: Yeah. I mean, that's crazy.
0: Well, the way I figured, I actually met with a young man that and had some other prominent musicians and record heads to have an off-the-record conversation about AI and music. And the app's called Suno. And it's bananas because it's pretty dang good. And
1: for writing music?
0: It produces music. See, what Spotify's doing is a lot of their, you know, they have to pay money every time they play one of our songs. They're creating tons of, you put on a beach playlist that has 100 songs. 20 of those songs might be by some artist you never heard of because AI created it. They don't got to pay anybody.
1: Wow.
0: But are they using our stuff to make it? Yeah. But the way I looked at it is I looked at like Napster when that started.
1: Mm-hmm.
0: And I was like, what's going on? And, you know, all the artists were up in arms and the record companies wanted us to get behind. You know, they're stealing, they're pirating music. And I'm like, hold on. Are they stealing from the record companies? Like, stealing from everybody. I'm like, good. I care less. I make all my money live. But now with AI, I'm like, so I'm asking this guy, and I'm like, so I can give you some acapellas of my vocals, and you can model my voice, and then you can put it on your system, and however many people want to write songs for me with my voice can write them. He's like, yep. I'm like,
1: that's kind of
0: so
1: cool.
0: I could have like 100,000 people writing. Now, there's going to be some funny ones in there, like, you know, Kid Rock,
1: right.
0: Joe Biden, like, blah, blah, blah.
1: Right.
0: Like, I get it. Right. I'll laugh at those. But like, so let's say I got 1 million people writing songs for me. If one of those person nails it and they come up with this, you know, with this life-changing song.
1: It's great.
0: I go play it live.
1: Yeah.
0: I'm like, I'm not seeing the evil in here yet. You know, which the record companies and managers get all the artists up in arms about. We're not going to stop it. I know that much.
1: No.
0: You are not going to stop it.
1: No.
0: So it's like, let's figure out how we use it as a new tool the best, like anything else in life.
6: One of the beautiful things about President Trump is that he's all about equality. No one is safe from President Trump's trolling, not even his own cabinet.
7: Chris Wright, please.
8: Yes, thank you, Mr. President. So 141 years ago, Albert Einstein, 121 years ago, Albert Einstein published a paper.
7: Nobody on cares.
8: Good point. Good point.
6: Welcome back to Sarah Gonzalez Unfiltered. I am Sarah Gonzalez. You can find me all over social media at Sarah Gonzalez TX. Also, over at AmericanBeautyBySarah.com. We've got makeup, we've got skincare, we've got apparel. Check us out, AmericanBeautyBySarah.com. And by us, I just mean, it's just me and then my husband who helps me ship stuff out.
9: And I get half because of that.
6: Yeah, yeah. I mean, legally, contractually, here in the state, he gets half. But so do I, Steven.
9: Yeah, that's true. Although I'm not getting paid for this, so I feel like I have some sort of lawsuit that I could do, but that wouldn't really help, I don't think.
6: You're not getting paid in a non-monetary currency?
9: That's fair.
6: Thank you. That's what I thought. Anyway, now that I've made everyone working on this show uncomfortable, there's this, like, it's not a new phenomenon, but it is, like, kind of a phenomenon that these rogue judges have been trying to impede Donald Trump's presidency every single chance they get. And it started honestly, the weaponization of the justice system against President Donald J. Trump started, obviously, way before he was sworn into office this time around. And, you know, you saw all of the, 91 indictments, 34 felony counts. They tried and tried and tried to prevent him from getting in back into office and implementing his America First agenda. And then when they realized, oh, shit, we can't do like he won. He won fair and square. He won the Electoral College and he won the popular vote. We can't do anything about this. What can we do? I know. We will have our deep state judges just throw him curveballs, throw him. It's like if you're playing like Mario Kart and the person in front of you just keeps dropping banana peels, just like screw you up. That's what they're doing, except it's way more important because instead of Mario Kart, it's like the sovereignty of our country. So look at the numbers of the injunctions against President Trump versus the other presidents, other recent presidents. Like that's the, let me just give you, those of you who can't see very well, don't worry, you don't need to get your glasses. I'll just go ahead and explain it to you. The orange is Donald Trump 1 and 2. The orange is Donald Trump. So it starts at George W. Bush and then it goes to Obama. And then you see this gigantic increase, Trump 1.0, it goes back down for Biden, even though Joe Biden was like making unconstitutional decisions left and right, and then skyrockets back up Trump 2.0. So it's just like, it's laughable. It's laughable to look at that chart and be like, I'm sure it's just a strange coincidence and it's only because Donald Trump is a tyrant. Like, give me a break. It's very obvious that he has been targeted here. But there is a new case that just happened yesterday, a new ruling that just came out, that has exposed possibly something even more troubling about these judges. It's one of those, but wait, there's more, like the ShamWow guy. I think that was the ShamWow guy. The fact of how many of these judges who are making decisions about our Constitution, because every decision that these judges make is this constitutional? Does the president have the authority to do this? These judges aren't even born in America in a lot of cases. I'd like for you to meet someone I wish that you never had to meet. This is Judge Sparkle Suknanan. Which I'm just going to go ahead and say right off the top, if your name is Sparkle, that automatically disqualifies you from holding a DC court judge position. You should. Oh, I'm sorry. I'm reviewing this application. Oh, Sparkle. No, pass. Absolutely not. Unqualified. She was born in Trinidad and Tobago. Tobago. I don't know how the hell you say it, which actually kind of proves my point. In 1983, two Indian parents, she moved to the United States at 16 to study. She became naturalized in 2009. She only got her law degree in 2010. And then maybe the most egregious part of all of this was that she was appointed to the district court for DC in 2024 by Joe Biden, or whoever the hell was controlling the puppet strings of Joe Biden, with no prior judge experience. She had no prior judge experience, and they were like, let me just appoint you to a federal judge position. Like, that is bonkers crazy to me. The fact that we don't have a rule in place in which all of these judges that are being appointed by presidents must have some sort of prior judge experience at a lower level is absolutely insane. So I've introduced you to this Sparkles, because she has dropped one of like the most egregious in-your-face rulings against Donald Trump yet. She ruled federal citizenship data tool cannot be used to screen voters, actually. So last year, the Trump administration overhauled a Social Security tool to verify who is a citizen. Then it would allow, it allows states to run its voter rolls through so they can verify. Very simple, you guys. They can verify voters are actually citizens and they're eligible to vote. Like, we should all agree. If we believe in the sanctity of, you know, voting. Like, we believe that it is a very important right. We believe that it should be preserved. We should all be able to agree if we have a program that we are already using to verify citizenship, we should definitely extend that to voter rolls to make sure that we aren't allowing the sacred right to vote to people who don't deserve it, to people who aren't actually supposed to be voting. But instead of allowing basic checks, Sparkles decided to, you know, just take matters into her own hands. She said, all in all, the federal government has knowingly trampled on the privacy rights of American citizens in a manner that threatens the sacred right to vote. This court cannot stand idly by while that happens. See, it's just, it's funny because you would expect that someone who passed law school, who has a law degree, who is now a judge in a DC court, would understand, I don't know, the English language, would understand that it actually doesn't threaten the sacred right to vote. It preserves it. That's the entire point, which of course she should know. So you got to imagine, like, she's either brain dead or there's something more sinister going on, because we're quite obviously trying to prevent illegals who are not allowed to vote. We are trying to prevent anyone who is not allowed to vote from being able to vote. We are trying to prevent dead people from being able to vote. We are trying to prevent people, you know, taking someone else's ballot and using it. Like, we are trying to prevent, we're trying to preserve our country and the right to vote because we believe that it is sacred. That's us, not you. This is obviously a total foreign concept, not just to Judge Sparkly Pants, but also to, like, Democrats by and large, if you'll be reminded.
7: We need to have voter identification, which you don't have right now, on a national basis. We need it for, and the voter ID is very important. We need it for proof of citizenship. Do you believe it? The Democrats are fighting. They don't want you to prove your citizenship when you vote. You know why they want that? Because they cheat.
6: So apparently Sparklesworth doesn't have any, she doesn't want any kind of checks on this. She like, they don't want to have voter ID. They try to use some excuse like, black people are too stupid to know how to get an ID. You can't expect them to do that. We're like, that's really racist. They're like, what? What? No, we are here for them. Like, what? Every black person that I know is like, yeah, I have an ID, duh. And by the way, let's not forget, I did several years ago go to the streets of Detroit and speak to people who lived there, many of whom were black, who were like, yeah, of course you should have to prove that you are who you say you are before you vote. But the Democrats, they don't, curiously, they want to pretend like they're just looking out for the minorities because they're the party of minorities and they just really care. They're not even going to let us use Social Security data to make sure the people voting are actually citizens. When someone tells you who they really are, believe them. Now, the irony should not be lost on you that the ruling came down from a foreigner who, she wants to talk about all this sacred right to vote. Oh, they're threatening the sacred right to vote. Excuse me, ma'am. You didn't even have this sacred right to vote to begin with. I don't think you need to lecture us on the sacred right to vote. In fact, I think you making this ruling and being here and going through the process and not respecting it, I actually think you are now making the case for us to make it harder to vote. Maybe people who get naturalized, I don't know, maybe you should have to jump through a couple extra hoops before you get to the right to vote. Because it sounds to me like you're not interested in protecting and preserving the Constitution and our founding principles. But this is just like exposing a larger problem. These rogue judges have these crazy powers that can overrule a president, and they don't even go here. Like, they're not even from here. So we did some digging and we found 78 foreign-born Article 3 judges. Now, just to remind you guys, these are the judges that are nominated by the president and confirmed by the United States Senate. Those are Article 3 judges. That makes up 5% of the total Article 3 judges. You may think that's a small number. I don't. And I don't think it's a coincidence that the same court that Sparklesworth sits on has, I would say, nearly been taken over by foreigners. This is terrifying, you guys. A third of all D.C. district judges were not born in the United States. One third. Five of the 15 judges that sit on the D.C. district court there were not born here. Now, do you think it's a coincidence that this is the same court that has struck down so many of President Trump's orders? I mean, he breathes wrong and they're like, you're not allowed to breathe like that. Breathe a different way. Do you think it's a coincidence that you have all of these judges stacked on this court, the same court that James Boasberg is the chief judge of? Now, he's American born, unfortunately. I wish he didn't go here. He does. But he's been like the ringleader in all of this. This is his court. And on his court, some of these judges have some familiar names you may recognize. Tanya Chutkan, born in Kingston, Jamaica, appointed by Obama. And fun fact, before sitting on federal court and challenging all of these Trump orders that were completely constitutional until Chutkan decided that they weren't, she had no experience as a judge. That explains a lot, actually. Amit P. Mehta, born in India, another Obama appointee. You have Ana Cecilia Reyes, born in Uruguay and appointed by Biden. And of course, I've already mentioned our friend Sparkle Pants Suknanny Boo Boo, born and raised in Trinidad and Tobago and a Biden appointee. And Judge Amir Hatem Mahdi. Now, this is terrifying. Born and raised in Canada to Egyptian parents. And he is actually, fun fact, another fun fact for you. We've got all the tidbits on our show today. He is the first Muslim in the D.C. District Court. And of course, he was appointed by Biden or whoever were controlling the Joe Biden puppet strings while he was our weakened up Bernie's president. And by the way, he has had articles of impeachment introduced against him for high crimes and misdemeanors. I believe James Boasberg has as well. But I say introduced. What are we doing? Like, why the hell are we not doing this to these people? What? Congress has the ability. They have the ability. That is one of our, you know, ways that we can make sure that power is not applied unevenly. One of the checks and balances that we have in this country is not just the judicial system. It's also Congress's right to impeach federal judges. They can actually be removed. And so when I started looking, I'm like, why aren't we doing this? I started looking into the history of it. It's crazy how little it's been done. So since the beginning of our country, we looked this up, only 15 federal judges have been impeached since the beginning. Of those 15, 8 were convicted, 4 were acquitted, and 3 resigned before an outcome at the trial. And there's not even a crazy burden of proof for this. There's not like a high bar that you have to meet for this, because high crimes and misdemeanors is a pretty broad category here. I'll remind you, it was the same bar that they had to meet when they impeached Donald Trump twice for a fucking phone call and for, what was it, saying you guys should march peacefully and patriotically and make your voices heard. I mean, it was a far less bar that they tried to impeach Donald Trump. If what's good for the goose is good for the gander. All right. So if we're talking high crimes and misdemeanors, I would suggest to you that these people are carrying out warfare against the United States. Now, we do have a perfect little case to bring this back up. Amir Hatem Mahdi, you've already got the articles of impeachment introduced, right? Andy Ogles and Brandon Gill, both friends of the program, both, of course, congressmen, they've already introduced articles of impeachment. This man cannot be for the laws of the United States. if he's a good Muslim, he's going to follow Sharia. So we got some concerns about this one. And anytime that a judge, this is my opinion, I'd love to hear what you guys think. By the way, make sure you are subscribed. Smash the like button. Now's a good time to do so. Make sure that you hit the bell so that you can be notified of future videos. And more importantly, comment. Well, actually, it's not more importantly. They're all equally as important. We're all about equality. Of course, here at Sarah Gonzalez Unfiltered, they're all equally important. So make sure you do those things, and also make sure that you comment and let me know what your opinion is on the following. My opinion is that any time one of these judges demonstrates they don't intend to follow the Constitution or the intention of the Constitution, they should be removed. They should just be impeached. Like, we should have zero tolerance for judges who are trying to legislate from the bench. That is not what they are there for. The one time, the first time they demonstrate, they are trying to over abuse their power. Boom, you should be gone. This should not be controversial at all. Congress should not be abdicating yet another one of their powers. Because I don't know, what is it? You don't want to be controversial. You don't want to be mean. What if someone calls you a mean name? What if someone accuses you of being racist or xenophobic or whatever? Because all these judges are foreign. I don't care. Now, you might be wondering, well, what's the issue if they become citizens? Like, they're citizens now. They should enjoy all of these rights. All of these rights. Okay, well, here's the thing. When you become a naturalized citizen, you are supposed to be taken seriously. You are required to give up foreign allegiance when you become one. It's in the oath that they all have to take. I hereby declare on oath that I absolutely and entirely renounce and abjure all allegiance and fidelity to any foreign prince, state, sovereignty of whom or which I have heretofore been a subject or citizen. But, you know, you do, I'll just remind you, have people who are in very high levels of the government who are just openly, brazenly, publicly out in broad daylight saying the quiet parts out loud, saying they have very strong allegiance to their home countries, like, of course, the one and only Representative Ilhan Omar. She says, sleep in comfort, knowing I am here to protect the interests of Somalia from inside the U.S. system. I am as concerned about Somalia as you guys are together. We will protect the interests of the United States. Just kidding, Somalia, actually. I am here to protect the interests of Somalia from inside the U.S. system. I mean, that's a congresswoman, which, by the way, if you think that's disgusting and you think that we should deport Ilhan Omar because she has broken the oath that she has sworn that she would uphold, you should go buy our merch, sarahmerch.com. You can find Deport Ilhan Omar merch. And we've got different styles because we realize there is a very, very large, you know, just hankering for this type of merch. So if you like the whole Shing turban look, you can get that one. We've got the regular text. I recommend that trucker hat right there. Very, very, it's cut and dry, right? And we're like, we don't need a fancy design. That's not what we're here for. We just want to deport Ilhan Omar. Sarahmerch.com is where you can find that. But if you consider, it's not just Ilhan Omar and several other congresswomen and men looking at you, Shri Tanidar, with your crazy eyebrows. I recommend microblading, whatever you did right here. That does not look, that looks just like a legit tattoo. You should probably rethink, get you some microblading done. Like Rashida Tlaib. I mean, you've got all of these people in Congress, and then you've got the judges. So they're putting themselves in all of these different positions and high-ranking levels of the government, and then they are waging war against the way that this country is supposed to operate. And I'm just here to tell you, it's national suicide to allow foreign-born people to be in these positions of power, period. So who has the balls to change it? That's what I want to know, because it's going to need to happen. Anyway, again, make sure that you are subscribed to our YouTube channel, and make sure that you go over to our second channel at Sarah Gonzalez TX and subscribe there as well. In fact, that reminds me, there will not be a new program tomorrow because we're going H-1B hunting. So stay tuned for more of that. I know we haven't produced a new one in a while, but I will have you know we've got like three. How many control room? Five. We've got like five in the can just like waiting for just some final touches. So we're working on a ton. We've got a bunch more to bring you. It's just, some of these, you gotta slow roll them. You gotta massage them. There's a lot of moving parts and you gotta just make sure you get every last bow tied. So that's what we're doing. So make sure that you are subscribed over to that second channel, because that's going to be the one that we're releasing everything exclusively on with regard to our H-1B exposés. I want to thank our sponsor, Preborn. So Preborn is, they are truly doing God's work. And what they're doing is so simple, but yet so effective. They are bringing in these mothers who have unplanned pregnancies and they're scared and they don't know if they can do it. Maybe they're single. Maybe the potential dad, maybe the father is there and they're both scared. And they're like, we can't afford this. We're poor. Well, the baby will never make it. We can't, you know, they won't enjoy any niceties in life because we're going to be destitute. We'll be homeless, blah, blah, blah. And if they go into a Planned Parenthood, that actually just works right into their plan because they're like, cool, great. Actually, we agree with you. Let's just get that baby out of there. What do you say? When they go into a Preborn Network clinic, they just show the baby on ultrasound. They show these parents the baby. They let them listen to the heartbeat. And in that moment, it's like, it's a God thing, right? Those of you who are parents, you know, the first time you hear that, it's life-changing. And you're like, oh my gosh, I'm looking at my baby. This is incredible. 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
5: I try to remind people as often as possible that there is a lot at stake during the midterms. There is a lot at stake when we go into November, particularly because the Democrats are telling us what they will do if they get power again. They are telling us that they are going to impeach Donald Trump. We already know that. So it's going to be the whole dog and pony show that it was the last go around, the last two go arounds. But they are also very obviously saying that they want to wage war against other people that they don't like. Now, I don't know if you guys have been paying attention, keeping up with the back and forth that Democrat Representative Ro Khanna from California has had with Elon Musk, but he just decided he was like going to go just full in, just target Elon Musk because he doesn't like him. He doesn't like his politics. He knows that Elon Musk has been effective in helping the conservative cause. And I guess he doesn't like that. So he started questioning his, you know, his success, the fact that he's a trillionaire now. And I know we're supposed to like hate that. I think that's awesome. I would love to be a trillionaire someday. And instead of being like, that's America, man, you can go from nothing, even being a Democrat, like you can come here to this country as an immigrant and just build and innovate and become the world's richest person. That's awesome. And instead, in true Democrat fashion, he is threatening investigations, Ro Khanna, and subpoenas for, I don't know, being a capitalist and helping others build wealth, I guess.
6: And I do believe that once we take power, there has to be accountability. There needs to be accountability for Elon Musk. You know, they're celebrating that he created 4,400 millionaires. But they don't talk about the 4.5 million children around the world who he possibly sentenced to death by dismantling USAID. He needs to answer for that. He needs to be subpoenaed. He needs to face investigation. He needs to answer for what he did with DOGE. That it's not just let's move on. And we will use the Oversight Committee and the Judiciary Committee to hold people accountable who violated the law.
5: Oh, wow. That was a shocking statement. Elon Musk sentenced 4.5 million children to death because he dismantled USAID. Obviously, that's totally false. That's completely fabricated. They just make things up. That's what they do. That's who they are. They just try to make things up and then weaponize the government and the legal system and the judicial system to carry out their agenda. So again, hello, are you paying attention? They're going to do this. Believe them when they say they're going to do this if they take back power. God help us if they actually do. Make sure to show up in November. But Elon, of course, Elon's like, oh, okay, you expect me to just like take this? So he says it's time to sue this liar. That's what his statement was on the matter. And that Robert Khanna should be in prison. Now, Ro Khanna is, you know, he's obviously milking the fame and the publicity. And so he's trying to build his clout, which is what he's been doing for a very long time. I believe he's planning on running as for president next go around. And so he's trying to like strategically put himself in a position to do that. And now he's like, actually, I think Elon should debate me instead.
6: Today, Elon Musk threatened to sue me, and he called on the Justice Department to put me in prison. That's right. The world's richest person has spent all day tweeting going after me. Why? Because I cited an academic study that his DOGE cuts may lead to the deaths of millions of children overseas. You know, Elon, I thought you were a free speech guy. Why not debate me on these issues instead of threatening lawfare? You're not going to be able to intimidate me. I'm the guy who stood up to the Epstein class and worked with Massey to get the Epstein files released. I'm the guy who stood up against AIPAC and called out a genocide. And I'm the guy who stood up to billionaires in my district who ran someone against me and still called for a wealth tax. So I'm not going to be intimidated or silenced. I need your help. I need the help of folks to sign this petition and help me stand up to power and fight for truth and justice.
5: That is like the most Democrat thing I've ever seen in my whole life. Just the gaslighting. It's like, I'm going to say whatever I want about you. I'm going to illegally defame you. And then when you threaten with action, I'm going to be the victim. I'm going to call you the bad guy. And I'm going to be, what? Don't use lawfare. Don't call me out for my lie. Just debate me, bro. Like, shut up. We all see what you did. And by the way, we know that you're just backpedaling. You're now all of a sudden you're like, what? I'm just going to back into this bush. You obviously are feeling the heat. You realize what you said you can be sued for. And now all of a sudden, we just need a healthy debate. I got to say, very interesting change of, you know, turnaround of tone from Ro Khanna.
6: There needs to be accountability for Elon Musk. He needs to be subpoenaed. He needs to face investigation. He needs to answer for what he did with DOGE.
7: It's just sad to me that Elon Musk, who's held himself as this champion of free speech, is afraid to debate me. If anything, I would have a better claim for defamation, but I don't believe in filing lawsuits and lawfare. I believe in free speech.
5: Oh, it's just all about free speech. Now, the free speech that they don't actually believe in, I could list a million infinity examples of the Democrats not believing in free speech. But just as a crash course, because I guess, you know, we have a tendency to elect people to positions of power who don't actually know what free speech means. You don't get to slander people without proof. That's not how free speech works. You don't get to defame people. Okay? We have free speech, which means the government cannot prevent you from speaking your opinion. They can't penalize you. If you'd like to criticize them or whomever else you'd like, if you'd like to say whatever you want, you can't be penalized for that. But you can't lie about people and defame them with no consequences. So you have to, you know, take free speech seriously and only utilize your free speech when you have the facts to support it. Like, you know, for example, if we were to talk about Ro Khanna's skyrocketing wealth and his totally lucky streak in stock trading, let's have some free speech on that. Okay. Ro Khanna represents Silicon Valley in Congress, and curiously, he's also the guy that in 2025 made more trades than any other member of Congress. Last year, he reported 4,200 trades with $59 million in total trade volume. Isn't that? That is a fascinating list that he is at the top of. Now, of course, I'm certain, as such a upstanding individual that Ro Khanna is, he would never use his proximity to the tech industry for his own personal advantage. I'm sure he's just really lucky. He's just totally lucky at his picks. And that luck has actually made his net worth skyrocket, because in 8 years, Ro Khanna's net worth has increased over $200 million from $30 million in 2016 to $233 million in 2024. $630 million total trade volume across 38,666 trades since entering Congress. He is the most prolific Democrat trader in House history. And also, a 2022 investigation found 15% overlap between his legislative work and family stock holdings. His AI-focused trades returned, 112% plus excess over the S&P 500 from January 2024 through April 2026. He even beat Nancy Pelosi. I went to DC that long ago. I delivered a best stock trader, best insider stock trading award to Nancy Pelosi. Maybe I should have rethought it. In fact, I might go there next time I go there. I'm going to ask for my award back. Can I please have my certificate back? Because I'm going to cross out Nancy Pelosi and I'm just going to mark in with Sharpie Ro Khanna, and then I'm going to deliver that to him. By the way, 143% return on NVIDIA shares bought via his wife's trust in February 2024. Curiously, again, right before the CHIPS Act helped double the stock. I'm sure that's all. It's just all crazy coincidence. The guy's just a lucky duck. He's just a lucky duck. Isn't it so interesting? I wonder why he hated Doge so much, especially when they were working on sniffing out precisely this type of behavior in Congress. But it's just a crazy coincidence, that lucky duck, Ro Khanna. I hope that you enjoy the consequences of your actions. I hope he sues you for every penny that you have stolen. 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
2: I could give you a million examples. Let me give you one here just to make my point. The SAVE Act, prime example. The vast majority of Americans on both sides support the simple act of requiring voter ID. People should have to prove they are who they say they are before they vote in our elections. And somehow we have the power. Rhinos in the Senate can't seem to find the votes. But there's another bill that, in my opinion, makes total sense, has bipartisan support, but I just doesn't seem to go anywhere. We're hoping to change that. It's called the Major Richard Starr Act, and it would allow veterans who were forced to medically retire due to combat or combat-related injuries to receive their disability compensation and full retirement pay without offset. I can't understand why this hasn't been done yet, why this hasn't been finalized yet. And joining me now is Darren Selnick, the former deputy chief of staff.

0: you have to find an offset to pay for it. So it's one of those things American people don't understand, because it, to tell you the truth, it doesn't really impact the budgets anyway. But they, what they were able to do with the Richard Starr Act is find a way to take care of those rules by combining it with the Veterans Access Act and basically 60 other bills that had been just kind of sitting there, and use a technical thing. The VA was already going to be doing some work. And in the world of budgets, if you're already going to do something, you can use that for a pay for. So they were to take very important veterans health care and this very important Richard Starr Act and marry them up with some other bills, put them together as a package. And they came up with a very creative solution that doesn't change what the VA is going to do, doesn't actually change anything, because the VA is going to already do this rule and this pay for anyway. But now they can just take credit for it. Mm-hmm. And so they're going to take credit for it, take care of those House Senate rules on how you have to do things and move it. So it was a very creative solution, something that was already happening, that's going to move two very important and other important bills as well together as a package. I like to call it Christmas in June, because normally they do this at Christmas time, but things have been so dysfunctional that it's taken them all the way to June to finally get this thing figured out. Because as you see, Congress has not been really working well, but it's happening. There's going to be a vote in the House that we expect to pass this Friday. And I think the vote will be bipartisan, because it just makes a lot of sense. Is it perfect? No, but nothing is perfect. And we don't want perfect to be the enemy of good. It's very good. I've read the entire 566 pages of the bill. It's not perfect, but it is a very good bill that does a lot of great things for millions and millions of veterans.
1: I am encouraged to hear that, because I have been, you know, when you start looking into, and I work with veterans organizations a lot, and when you start really hearing how poorly our veterans are treated a lot of time by our own federal government, it really is infuriating, especially when you consider that Congress always works. And I'm not even talking about this particular Congress. I'm just saying historically, Congress has always worked to take care of themselves. And the veterans oftentimes get left behind. So I want you to emphasize to the viewers why this bill is so important, especially for people who are perhaps like you and me and are really angry at how veterans historically have been treated. I mean, you're talking about these people who, you know, gave nearly everything to this country, put their lives on the line because they believe in this country and they want to preserve, you know, our founding principles. And then they turn around and get slapped in the face by, you know, by the very people who are supposed to appreciate it. So explain why this bill is so important overall.
0: Well, it fixes a number of injustices. With the Richard Starr Act, it fixes the injustice of being medically retired, being a combat soldier who's medically retired and has disabilities because of that combat, and saying one has to offset the other. So it ends that. You get your retirement, which is one thing, and you get your disability compensation, which is another thing. On the veterans' health care front, the Biden administration tried to undo what President Trump did with his Mission Act and not take care of veterans. They actually wrote a red team report. And so they were making sure that veterans were not being treated well. I had a legally blind veteran who was told, hey, we don't want to let you have access to a provider close to you in the community. We're going to make you drive 60 miles. Mm. Just crazy. They want to keep the mental health veterans only to themselves. So rather than having timely access to healthcare, they were playing games and rules and taking care of themselves and saying, we want the money, we want the power, we don't care about you. I had a homeless veteran who needed mental health. And they said, you know, we can't see you for over 30 days. So rather than a provider that's in our network who can see you tomorrow, we're going to make you wait over 30 days at a homeless shelter. It's crazy. This is supposed to be about veterans first, about being veteran centric. And as a military veteran myself, I see all this crazy stuff. So we saw all that stuff. That's how the Veterans Access was, to fix all the stuff that Biden broke in all the games they were playing with letting veterans have community care and not telling them and denying them and not giving them appeals and processes. It was just crazy. Veterans were very upset, very unhappy. And so this fixes all the problems at the Biden administration and makes sure that all veterans get, whether it's mental health or the regular health care, timely access either at a VA facility or in the community, so that they can get it timely and quickly, they can get due process, and they don't have a bureaucrat standing in the way between them and their health care.
1: Yeah, which is so important, especially when you consider

0: consider the amount of veterans who have all of the mental health problems afterwards and end up, you know, ending their lives. So that is so important, I know, to myself and as well as my viewers. So how confident are you? Because, you know, I mentioned it seems like there are some no-brainer. There's always this no-brainer legislation. And we're like, why aren't you guys passing this? I know you mentioned that this is happening Friday. Do you anticipate any roadblocks? Should we be contacting our representatives to make sure that they plan to pass it? Like, what can we do to make sure that we help in taking care of our veterans with this?
1: Right. We are key voting it. It is important to contact your representatives. No matter how good a bill is, no matter how much makes sense, there's always those organizations and those people, certain veterans organizations who just want the status quo, who just care about themselves. So there's already somebody opposed because they just want that DC status quo of their own power and money, and they don't really care about the veterans no matter what they say. So contact your legislators, make sure they know that Take Care of America's Veterans Act is important. For the bills that are in it, especially the Major Richard Starr Act and the Veterans Access Act, and that they need to vote in the House on Friday, and then in mid-July, we expect the House and the Senate. So tell them we want you to do the right thing, we expect you to do the right thing, and you will be held accountable if you don't do the right thing. And we've done polling on this with Rasmussen Reports, and it's overwhelmingly 75% of the veterans themselves say they can impact their vote directly. So let's do the right thing, let's get veterans the care, the health care and the modernization of the benefits, and let's take care of some injustices that happen. So contact your members in the House and Senate. Make sure, tell them, vote for this, or there are consequences coming up this November.
0: Yes, absolutely. And Stephen, if you'll throw that website up one more time, because I'd like to read it, veteranaction.org/take-action, if you'd like to learn more. I have one more question for you, and it's not related to that, but I just have to ask while I have you on, and I have on the former Deputy Chief of Staff to Secretary of War, Pete Hegseth. How badass was it when they changed it to the Department of War?
1: It was pretty badass. I mean, it started off as an inside joke that, you know, hey, this is about war fighting. Let's change it to the Department of War. And then Secretary talked to the president. President liked it, and it happened. I think every status quo bureaucrat freaked because they're so used to the way the things are. But it was pretty badass. But, you know, when I was there as Deputy Chief of Staff and working there, to help get things set up with Pete Hegseth. We were ending the DEI, we were ending the wokeness, and you know, it was all about warfighting. Mm-hmm. You know, who's the best warfighter? So what I can tell you is, you know, there's a lot of these weird stories, but we looked at everybody as, are you a good warfighter? Are you good in your job? We're not merit-based. The way the military used to be, when I was a young guy back in the 80s and 90s in the military, that's the way it used to be, not this DEI woke. And people get fired? Yeah, not because we didn't like them, but simply because they weren't doing a good job. So, sorry, but if you can't be a warfighter, if you're just an administrator, tough luck. That's how we've been handling the promotion boards. That's how we've been handling certain firings of high-ranking people. It's like, thank you for your service. We appreciate you're a nice person. It's about more than being a nice person. It's about, are you a warfighter? There is no second chances with the Department of War. You either win or you don't.
0: Right.
1: So that's what we got to do.
0: Yeah, it was just so, I'll kind of end with this note. It was like there was so much darkness with so many things with the Biden administration, and then there was light. And one of those things that was just such a stark contrast with the darkness and the light was that, you know, under the Biden administration, I know I don't have to tell you this, but under the Biden administration, they, you know, they're running ads to recruit and they're like, I'm a lesbian. And this is, and it's like, I don't know. This is not how you should be recruiting people. I want whoever are strong killing machines is who I want in the military. It's one of those, like, you have one job. You have one job, and it is to be a dangerous killing machine. And no offense, but if you're not that and you're overweight or you have all of these weird mental illnesses and, like, you probably just are not cut out for this, and that's okay. That's not to diminish you as a person. It's nothing personal. We just can't have that. So it was just so refreshing to see you guys come in and just, like, guys, it's nothing personal.
1: Well, thank you, because our, you know, the military slogan really is, we're here to break things and kill people.
0: So, exactly right.
1: But that's why we also need a strong VA. So when you've done your service, you're getting the benefits you've earned and you're getting the care that you need, and you shouldn't have to go through bureaucratic hoops.
0: Yeah, exactly right. Darren Selnick, thank you so much for all of your work for our veterans and for informing us of this. And I would encourage all of my viewers to contact your representative. Thank you so much, sir.
1: Thanks so much for having me on. Appreciate it.
0: And with that, we'll be right back.
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0: Well, we've got so much that we have to take care of tomorrow, H-1B hunting. I can't wait to share it all with you. But until Thursday, we're going to miss you Wednesday. We'll be back Thursday. Until then, don't forget, you can find me at AmericanBeautyBySarah.com. 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
10: And thank you for being here. 888-900-3393. Pat Unleashed on Twitter. My day's off to a great start. My computer crashed and died first thing this morning, so that was good. Had all my notes to myself about the show today.
11: You have it backed up on the tablet,
10: gone.
11: Though.
10: No, yeah, except I... No. Except no.
11: Oh.
10: No. It's not an Apple computer, so they're not really... They don't back each other up. You know,
11: somebody needs to do something about that.
10: My iPad doesn't say to my Dell computer, I got your back, because it doesn't.
11: It doesn't.
10: Yeah. So there's that. That's fun. So we do have the big World Cup final decided now.
11: It will be
10: Spain versus Argentina.
11: Absolutely.
10: England was ahead most of the game until I think the 85th minute.
11: Yeah, I mean the last
10: one nothing.
11: The last 7 minutes, the last 7 or 8 minutes is when Argentina scored,
10: pulled ahead and won.
11: Yeah, it was awesome.
10: So the English fans are a little pissed.
11: It was awesome. Oh well,
10: I mean, what are you going to do?
11: Messi had a couple of assists and they win.
10: Mm-hmm.
11: Have a nice day.
10: Yeah,
11: you get to play France for the third place.
10: That's not bad.
11: Nah, it's good to be third place.
10: Better than the U.S. did. So, but it's not our sport. It's commie sport. Yeah. And that we even did as well as we did in a commie sport is a real tribute to this country and our players.
11: I mean, they just, by halftime, we had like a lot of fouls. I don't know, 19 or 20 fouls in the first half.
10: It was, who did?
11: It's kind of ugly, the game. Yeah,
10: really?
11: Both teams, yeah. Mm-hmm. It's kind of ugly. They didn't score. They weren't kicking the ball.
10: Supposedly because of, I don't know, war and stuff, the Falkland Islands. They're hated rivals, Argentina and England.
11: Oh, for sure.
10: Yeah.
11: Yeah.
10: But they've only played each other in, I think this was the fifth time. They've only played like five times internationally.
11: Yeah, I don't know
10: other
11: that.
10: Other than exhibitions.
11: I mean, Spain won the World Cup in 2010.
10: Right.
11: So, and Argentina's looking to repeat.
10: Yeah.
11: So we'll,
10: yep.
11: I mean, on behalf, just for Donald Trump, for the fun of Donald Trump having to give Spain the World Cup trophy, might be kind of fun.
10: I don't want to put him in that position, okay, so I'm going to say no.
11: Argentina.
10: I'm going to say Argentina.
11: We want Messi to win.
10: Yeah. Yeah.
11: They just, let's repeat it. Let's go.
10: And Messi's what, 37?
11: Yeah, he's not doing another one.
10: Ish.
11: Four more years.
10: He'd be in his 40s.
11: Oof.
10: Sheesh.
11: I mean,
10: that's a tough game because you're running nonstop for an hour and a half or however long the match is, nobody knows because they don't they don't tell you. So nobody knows. Whenever the ref feels like it's over, okay, that's it. Bonus. We're done.
11: That's not how it goes.
10: That's how it goes.
11: Okay. It is not.
10: The ref decides, all right, we're going to play a little extra. Really? How long? Just till I say stop.
11: The extra time.
10: And that's what they do. It's weird. It's weird.
11: The extra
10: Put it up there for all to see and say, this is the clock. This is how much time.
11: They kind of do.
10: But kind of don't,
11: they kinda
10: too.
11: They kind of do.
10: They sort of do,
11: they
10: but
11: kinda do.
10: Sort of don't.
11: They kind of do. Because if you're in extra time and then, you know, things stop, but the clock is still running, that's going to add.
10: Why don't you stop the clock
11: the extra time.
10: When don't, you stop the action?
11: There was no way to do that. In the
10: there's
11: beginning.
10: No
11: there's
10: way.
11: No
10: to
11: way
10: do
11: to
10: that.
11: Stop the clock.
10: In 1812, they couldn't about. Do that, but they can now. I so maybe like, they should.
11: I feel like that's exactly why they don't.
10: I think it might be tradition or something.
11: Yeah,
10: I don't know
11: because it's kind of stupid.
10: It is. I guess he started out with just a sundial in the beginning. He just had a... So when the...
11: The extra time... We're playing till dark.
10: Right. Or when the streetlights came on.
11: Oh, yeah. Yeah, yeah,
10: of course,
11: yeah,
10: they didn't have streetlights either at
11: the
10: beginning.
11: The sundial.
10: They couldn't do that.
11: The sundial.
10: I don't know.
11: It'll be fun. Sunday afternoon.
10: Is Sunday?
11: The championship. Yeah, it'll be fun to watch. Saturday afternoon is the third place game. I don't know if anybody will... You know, maybe France fans and England... Fans will be watching, but you know it's be fun to watch.
10: Yeah, I guess
11: those games are good to. For me, I like to have them on. I put them on.
10: Yeah,
11: don't necessarily
10: watch or pay attention.
11: Yeah,
10: yeah. Well, it's kind of boring to me. I it's frustrating to me because nothing happens. You know, they're kicking the ball back and forth, and
11: well, I go back to my
10: frustrates me.
11: You know, for a long time. I was, and this may surprise you, but I was a coach, coach soccer.
10: Okay.
11: And it's very frustrating for me to watch the games because I want to coach.
10: Mm-hmm. Okay.
11: And, So I like to holler and scream.
10: Yeah. I mean, I don't think I'd be hollering and screaming because I don't care enough about soccer too. Maybe when the U.S. played, I might have hollered or screamed, but nobody else. I mean, who cares? Who cares?
11: When I'm invested in the game, I do.
10: Okay. All right. So everybody's going home except Argentina and Spain. They'll be here through Sunday, and then they got to get their butts out of here. Get out.
11: And
10: I know you had a great time. That's fine. That's great. We love that you did. Now get out.
11: Absolutely.
10: Get out.
11: And to be fair, we're back to AT&T Stadium now because this game
10: will
11: be played in New Jersey. So
10: they take the
11: get out.
10: They take the curtains down.
11: I guess the tarp is off.
10: Good.
11: Yeah.
10: I mean, those sponsors pay a lot of money for that. And so for them to just say, sorry for this month, you just
11: FIFA's
10: can't have
11: take it over.
10: Yeah, sorry.
11: That's pretty incredible.
10: It is incredible. It shows the power they have.
11: It does. And now I will say I did enjoy we've talked about it before, I did enjoy the corporations leaning into it.
10: Yeah.
11: Because
10: that was
11: everybody
10: fun.
11: Everybody knows their logos.
10: Mm-hmm.
11: So
10: true.
11: Cover them up. that's our logo now,
10: and that we really do use the sponsor's name for these stadiums too.
11: Sure,
10: AT&T Stadium, you always call it that.
11: Yeah, always. So,
10: and then when they switch, which they probably will in a short amount of time,
11: when Jerry gets another $100 million,
10: mm-hmm.
11: Formerly AT&T Stadium, now T-Mobile, whatever it is.
10: Yeah, interesting. We'll see, but. Football's just around the corner. That's the important thing. Enough of this soccer, commie sports stuff. We're getting back to football very soon.
11: And I think that's why we call the stadiums their name, right? Because there's so many, we watch so many football games in these stadiums.
10: Yeah.
11: When they promote
10: you get used to it.
11: Yeah.
10: Mm-hmm.
11: Yeah, they're in your face. It's worth the money that they spend for it, I'll tell you that.
10: It really is.
11: It is, man. You hear those
10: You're saying it all the time.
11: You hear those big numbers and you think, man, that's a lot of money, but it's...
10: Uh-huh.
11: If your name's on that stadium, it's worth it.
10: That's for sure. It's for sure. I know in Houston, when they changed the name from Minute Maid Park for a while, Minute Maid to, I don't even know what it was for a while, but everybody still called it Minute Maid. Nobody could switch because it'd been that way from the beginning.
11: Forever.
10: Yeah. So Minute Maid had a really good buy there because even when it wasn't Minute Maid, they still called it that.
11: Yeah, Tropicana too.
10: Yeah.
11: St. Pete, just Tropicana Field.
10: And it's not anymore, right?
11: No, well, I guess it's redone or it's going to be they're remodeling it. They were trying to move and build a new stadium, and that fell through. I'm not really sure all their plans down there, but it was, I mean, it was Tropicana forever.
10: All right. Yesterday, J.D. Vance had a pretty interesting interview with Joe Rogan.
11: He did.
10: What, it last 3 hours or
11: probably,
10: something?
11: Probably, I don't know,
10: and
11: the full time, yeah.
10: He had some amazing things to say. I was pretty surprised at the things that he admitted to.
11: Well, we may have to dig into it a little bit more. I mean, the one that I saw hit my timeline was the Epstein file one.
10: Yeah.
11: And I thought, wow, okay,
10: yeah.
11: Okay.
10: Yeah.
11: All right.
10: Here's J.D. Vance talking to Rogan about the Epstein files. Clip 17.
12: Can you understand, though, why people would come to that conclusion, especially because of the Epstein files?
13: What do you mean?
12: Well, the Epstein files were supposed to be released. And there was a tremendous amount of resistance to those files being
11: Joe
12: released.
11: Joe dressed up for
12: and that concerned a lot of people. Because if you're talking about very wealthy, powerful people that were engaged in crimes.
13: I see. So you're basically saying, like, the fear is that whatever's in the Epstein files was used to blackmail, like, the administration into doing the Iran thing.
12: Or at the very least, the people that were involved in the Epstein files that didn't want them coming out had undue influence.
13: Well, again, like, say this with all candor, like, we absolutely screwed up the comms of the Epstein files.
10: Oh.
13: Like, we just did. But do I think the reason we screwed up the comms is because we were trying to hide something? No. I think the reason we screwed up the comms of the Epstein files is one, you know, Pam Bondi said, the client list is on my desk, right?
10: Right.
12: Well, they had binders.
10: Yes.
12: They were standing 100%,
13: right.
12: in front.
13: But those binders were largely documents that had already been released, right? Hmm. So here's,
12: purpose of that performative display of the Epstein files? And she was saying there's tens of thousands of hours of film.
13: I don't know what the purpose of it was, but I know that the effect of it was to make people mistrust the entire effort.
10: Yeah.
13: And what I think was happening, look, I know Pam. I like Pam. I don't think there's anything malicious going on. I think Pam was trying to respond to the political moment. I think she overstated what we had and what we didn't have. And I think that she, you know, got roasted for it publicly by a lot of people, including me. Like, you know, you and I have talked about this a lot. I'm like one of the OG Epstein conspiracy theorists. I've probably gone down every single rabbit hole. We could go down most of them today. Hmm. Look, the original sin of the Epstein investigation, and obviously I'm biased here, but it was not what Donald Trump and the administration did in 2025. It was, you have to go back to 2007, 2008. The original Alex Acosta investigation of Jeffrey Epstein, where he basically dropped the federal charges. I think Epstein ended up getting prosecuted on some sort of local thing. But the original warrant, he had the original warrant back in 2008. What was he looking for? What was he allowed to look for? What were they collecting? It was not looking at a broader conspiracy.
10: That's fascinating. Okay. He also said that Epstein was tied in to either the Mossad or the CIA.
14: Are you still talking about Jeffrey Epstein?
10: Yeah. Yeah, pretty much. But
11: so that could have been him in Israel that we saw still alive.
10: Sure.
11: Yeah.
10: Sure.
11: Yeah.
10: Anything's possible. I guess so. But a lot of interesting things to say yesterday, especially about the Epstein situation. I mean, that kind of plays right into everybody with the Epstein conspiracies.
11: Sure does.
10: That's not going to help, you know, throw water on it. That ignited more fuel for it. So I don't know where that's going to go.
11: I don't know.
10: Either. I don't know if we'll ever find out the truth, but was fascinating.
11: I mean, has Pam Bondi been out of office long enough for everything that was on her desk to be gone through? I don't think so.
10: You don't think so?
11: Because that's just like a black hole, right?
10: Yeah, it's gone.
11: Yeah.
10: That's all gone.
11: Yeah.
10: We're just not going to... we're never going to find out the total, the full truth on that. I don't think anybody's ever going to be held accountable for it. I mean, other than a few leaders in Europe who have already been held accountable and at least been fired from jobs, nobody's going to jail over it, it seems.
11: And they asked. I don't think I sent this clip in, but they asked Blanche yesterday about the Epstein girls and ladies, and they were some of them were there yesterday, sitting behind him, and he was his usual. Must I have my people meet with them, and some of my people have met with them.
10: Kind of noncommittal.
11: His answer's not going to be good enough, no matter what it is.
10: That's true. That is true. And then he, I don't know, people are saying he kind of screwed up his interview yesterday. And
11: I don't know.
10: That his nomination might be in trouble.
11: They went after him pretty hard.
10: Yeah, they did.
11: It wasn't, and
10: you knew they were going
11: tough
10: to.
11: Day.
10: Anybody who's nominated by Trump is going to go through hell to get whatever position.
11: Plus, he's already there holding it, so he's already done some stuff, so they're ready to ready to pounce on Todd.
10: So he was asked if he's friends, right? Senator Kennedy asking if they're friends?
11: Yeah.
10: And here's how that went. Cut three.
15: Are you and President Trump friends?
16: I'm his lawyer, was his lawyer, and now I'm the deputy attorney general. So I met him as his criminal defense attorney. I'm not sure there's very many people who have ever had a criminal defense attorney who calls that person their friend. I now have a...
15: Let me put it this way. Are you enemies?
16: No, we're not enemies at all. No.
15: Have you ever seen a president of the United States appoint an enemy to be attorney general?
16: I have not.
10: No.
15: Usually they appoint their qualified friends, don't they?
16: Yes.
15: I mean, one president appointed his brother, right?
16: He did, Senator.
15: And I can think of another president who appointed his former law partner. Is that right?
16: It is correct.
15: Okay.
10: All right. So that's it. That's Senator Kennedy being a helper there.
11: No doubt.
10: Because everybody's going to crucify him for being too close to Trump. Well, yeah, his point is you're not going to appoint your enemies to the position. That's not something that happens. And yeah, with JFK and RFK, he appointed his brother. So, yeah, there's precedent for it to have happened. I mean, yeah, he's not going to go to some Democrat or a Democratic Socialist of America to appoint to any of the positions in his cabinet. So, I don't know. He's trying to lessen some of the hysteria that he's going to encounter.
11: Well, there's plenty of hysteria.
10: Plenty of it.
11: The Sheldon White House time was, man, he was just after him with the lies. But he fought back a little after Sheldon nailed him.
17: You have refused to exclude January 6 rioters from your anti-weaponization fund. You have refused to put in writing that the slush fund is dead. Indeed, you signal to allies that payouts are still on track. You have vacated seditious conspiracy convictions against members of the Proud Boys and Oath Keepers. You hired January 6 rioter Jared Wise, who had urged the mob to kill police officers. You scrubbed press releases about January 6 prosecutions and called the releases partisan propaganda. You denied that Trump encouraged any violence on January 6. You've cleaned house of every attorney who worked on a case related to Trump.
10: Encourage violence.
17: You bragged that bringing justice for violent rioters meant that every one of them was either pardoned or had their sentence commuted. I hope that our colleagues who are concerned about what happened on January 6 take that into account.
16: Almost everything he just said was absolutely false.
17: He accused me of lying personally, Mr. Chairman. Let me ask that I put this series of concerns into a question for the record, and that you, under oath, one by one, tell me where there's a lie.
16: I'm happy to do that.
17: We'll get that to you.
10: He's happy to do it.
11: I'm happy to do that.
10: Don't do it. Wow. Wow.
11: Almost everything you said there is a lie.
10: And actually, he didn't call it a lie. He just said untrue, right? Which is the same thing, but a little softened.
11: Yeah. Yeah.
10: He should have just, you know, everything you said is a lie. And it is. I mean, unbelievable. Especially the way he was.
11: The way he did it. Yeah. That guy's terrible.
10: Yes, he is. And what a weird name for a guy in office like that. Sheldon Whitehouse, who doesn't live in the White House, fortunately. Also, Adam Schiff.
11: Oh, yeah.
10: Was there. And he had to take his turn being a total complete douchebag.
11: And he does that very easily.
10: Oh, yeah. Yeah, it comes naturally to him. Here he is asking what happened.
18: In doing that, you basically decided that you were going to be the lawyer for the president and the lawyer for the IRS and the Justice Department. As the court found in this case, there was no adversarial relationship.
19: Yes,
18: the court found it was a sham. It was a collusive relationship. And what I don't understand, Todd Blanche, what happened to the Todd Blanche who was a prosecutor in the Southern District of New York? What happened to the prosecutor people had respect for? What happened to the prosecutor who once respected the rule of law? What happened to the prosecutor who said that there wouldn't be a whiff of political partisanship and then prosecutes the president's enemies over seashells, cases, over making a video stating the plain law and constitution? What happened to the Todd Blanche of the Southern District of New York that could convert him into you, someone willing to say the president has both the right and the duty to prosecute his political enemies? I cannot imagine the Todd Blanche of the old days would have ever done that. What happened to you, Todd Blanche? I'll tell you this. I think Robert Caro had it right when he said that power doesn't corrupt as much as it reveals. I suspect it has just revealed who you are. And who you are is someone willing to sacrifice everything you once believed in for that title, for that position of attorney general. And it is a sad story that we have seen from Trump appointee after appointee after appointee. We have seen people compromise themselves little by little and then a lot by a lot until they're sitting before this committee and trying to justify the unjustifiable. I yield back.
11: Okay, pause before he answers, because he's going to answer pauses for a second. During the whole time that he's talking, he's got his people holding up new, different signs that nobody sees, except for whatever you know was in the audience in the building, because they're all anti-Blanche posters or something. But he had like three or four of them during the whole time that he was speaking, holding up, and I was like, what a waste of money to have those made. Anyway, listen to Todd's response.
20: May I just briefly respond, Chairman?
18: Yes, sure.
10: Please do.
20: Briefly. So you asked me what happened to Todd Blanche. I am still here. I am the same exact person I was when I was a federal prosecutor in the SDNY, which is do the right thing and do everything you can to keep communities safe. So when I was a line prosecutor, when I was a supervisor, when I was the head of a division, my motivation and my goal was the same thing with the people who worked with me and worked for me, which is do the right thing, enforce the laws, and put bad guys in jail.
18: That's
20: and so you spend time talking about...
18: I did not interrupt you.
20: A little courtesy would be appropriate. So when you ask me what has changed, okay, and you talk about a single document that I signed, okay, and somebody had to sign that document when the president sued, okay, so I tried to do the right thing. What I do every single day and what the prosecutors in this country do every single day and the nearly 100,000 indictments and informations that have been filed since January 20th is exactly what everybody in this building should want the Department of Justice to do, which is to make our community safer, enforce the laws, both civilly and criminally, and always do the right thing with integrity, which is exactly what I'm doing. So I am the same Todd Blanche I was when I was a federal prosecutor in the SDNY.
10: All right.
11: I'm done.
21: Before I call on the last...
11: Yeah, I'm done.
10: Okay, same guy. So nothing happened
11: same
10: to him.
11: Same guy, nothing has happened.
10: Nothing's happened. So shut up. Adam Schiff.
11: He's agonizing.
10: You know, they all are, really. And
11: that's a good point.
10: This is their time to show how agonizing
11: they
10: are.
11: And they shine.
10: Yeah.
11: They do shine.
10: Yep. And it's despicable because, again, it's just kabuki theater. And they're going to skulk back under their little rocks and continue to do all the slimy things they do behind closed doors right after this. And they're going to pretend like they've got the moral high ground now when they don't and they never have. But, you know, every one of these hearings is the same. They're all the same. grandstanding, and if it's a Democrat that's before the committee, the Republicans are grandstanding.
11: Yeah, it's
10: and it goes nowhere, right? I mean, Jim Jordan, when do we ever hear great things from Jim Jordan outside of a hearing? Ever? Is he out leading the fight for the SAVE Act or anything else?
11: Yes.
10: Is he? Okay, because I've missed it.
11: Passing new bills every day.
10: Yeah, every day that we've been begging them to pass since they have the majority.
11: Daily. He's there. He's there. He's got the SAVE Act. They passed the SAVE Act. They passed the time change thing.
10: That's right.
11: So
10: okay.
11: They've been busy.
10: They got the daylight saving time thing passed. So
11: Jim Jordan's been busy.
10: Maybe the most important bill of all time. Between the SAVE Act and the Daylight Save Act, which one would you rather see passed?
11: Well, they passed them both.
10: They did in the in the House. I mean, that's true. The Senate is worthless, which is why, of course, the Democrat Socialists of America want to get rid of it.
11: Yeah, absolutely. Yeah, they want it gone. But and of course, you know, we've seen it multiple times now. You know, Chuck Schumer is on the floor blasting the "We're never going to pass the SAVE Act, never."
10: Here's that cut six. Right after five.
1: Republicans should know by now that it ain't going to fly with us, with the courts, or with the American people.
10: I'll say it already flew with the American people. What are you talking about?
1: The SAVE Act is dead on arrival.
10: Wow, this guy sucks so badly.
1: I don't care how Republicans try to package their plan to resurrect the old ghost of Jim Crow. We will kill
10: Jim Crow. The old ghost of Jim Crow. That is so insulting to blacks that they don't have ID, that they can't be counted on to bring an ID to the voting booth. That is so insulting to them. Again, it's the racism of low expectations.
11: That's for sure.
10: And they demonstrate that every single day.
11: They sure do.
10: As far as the American people, 84% of us are in favor of
11: We
10: have spoken on it, and we want it. Everybody wants it. And somehow, through just ridiculous lies, like women can't have ID. They don't have ID.
11: The married moms with kids.
10: They've changed their names, so they don't have ID under their new name.
11: There's no way they have identification with their new name.
10: As if no married woman has ever had a driver's license with their married name on it.
11: Unbelievable.
10: I don't know anybody who doesn't.
11: Yeah, I was trying to think. I was trying to remember. I think I remember my wife having to produce a birth certificate or something when she came to Texas, between Florida and Pennsylvania and Texas, and she had to get a new birth certificate because she couldn't find the old one, and she was born in a hospital that doesn't exist
10: anymore.
11: Okay,
10: so that turned out to be impossible.
11: She was born in a hospital that
10: turned out to be impossible.
11: Anymore.
10: She doesn't have an ID now.
19: Amber does have an ID.
11: No, she does.
10: She does have an ID
11: because for some reason, she went online.
10: How'd that happen? Then?
11: She went online.
10: Is that something a normal person can do?
11: She communicated with a couple different.
10: That's
11: places.
10: Because you're in radio, right?
19: Yeah.
10: So she had access.
19: Radio privilege.
10: Access to some special newfangled bougie. Internet like AOL or something.
11: Whatever,
10: is that
11: whatever she it was, got on? She got it.
10: She got on the on ramp.
11: I brought her into
10: the information superhighway.
11: I brought her into the studio so she could use it here.
10: Okay,
11: there's no way we have it. I couldn't.
10: No way
11: allow
10: you
11: her
10: could
11: to
10: have
11: do
10: that
11: it
10: at home.
19: Well, you're not allowed.
11: And
10: only the bougiest
11: then,
10: of bougie.
11: And then they mailed one to her, and then she took it in and got a new license. So
10: what did that cost though? Like $15,000-$20,000? $100,000?
11: A lot of money. I don't even remember what it was. You know, I needed
10: it was probably $10 at the most.
11: For some reason, not too long ago, I needed my Social Security card, and for the life of me, I couldn't find it. And I thought I had it, I couldn't find it. Pat?
10: Mm-hmm. So you can't work anymore?
11: I can. Because I did is, again, I logged onto the internet.
10: Oh, wow. Again, you and this bougie internet access.
11: And I went to a website called the Social Security Administration.
10: Wow.
11: And I told them, yeah, I needed news. I just clicked on a few things on their website.
10: And did they say this is impossible? If you lost it once, that's it. You're done.
11: They did.
10: You'll no longer work in America.
2: You get one,
10: and that's it. That's it. They cut you off. There's no way to replace a lost Social Security card.
11: I verified who I was, and okay. They mailed me one.
2: Wait, how did
10: for
2: you
10: how much though? How much money did you have to pay
11: to be
10: for
11: honest,
10: that?
11: I don't think they charged me anything. I think it was free.
2: It is free.
10: Is it free?
2: It is free.
10: Okay, so. While sometimes there is an obstacle or a challenge of some sort, since we're, I don't know, adult human beings, we overcome them and get the necessary document. That's possible.
11: People get identification.
10: And it might cost $10 or even $20 sometimes. But we do it. Somehow we save and we scrimp. Maybe we do without ice cream for a month and we spend that $10 it costs to get a Social Security card or a birth certificate.
2: He's white.
10: So privilege. Right. That's
2: doesn't like you waste
10: spilling out of it.
2: Yeah, you wasted all that talking because we're talking about black
10: point.
2: Americans
10: right.
2: and female Americans.
10: They don't have access to the internet.
2: They don't have access to that.
10: Well, Joe Biden told us blacks don't know how to get online.
2: They don't know how to get online.
10: So
2: he's going to put him back in chains.
10: I mean, this is the dumbest thing I think I've ever witnessed in Congress. The at least something with incredible support like this, something that should be easily passed and there should be no opposition. It should be the easiest thing to have ever passed because everybody's in favor of it.
11: And they can all wrap their arms around it for their constituency.
10: Yeah, right.
11: It's amazing.
10: Right. But nope. The Democrats continue to defy all odds and all Americans.
11: I know.
10: Despicable.
2: They're standing for the black and the female Americans.
10: That's right. I
2: guess you don't care about that population.
10: I guess not. I guess I expect way too much out of them.
2: Thank you.
10: To be able to drive and have an ID. So, all right. Got the Fat Five coming up.
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10: All right. Let's get a look at the Fat Five, or chewing the fat, or whatever. It just kind of hit me the other day. Why are we calling this something different the other day? Why? Why isn't it just chewing the fat every day?
11: Why is it just the Fat Five every day?
10: Why? Well, it could be that, too. But why is it something different on Wednesday than it is the other 4 days?
2: Because we can't handle the full chewing.
10: Okay,
2: Monday,
10: really?
2: Tuesday, Thursdays,
11: point.
2: And Fridays.
10: I see.
11: That's a good point. You can only handle
10: only, only in the very middle of the week.
2: Well, it's your Wednesday pickup.
10: Deal with it?
2: Basically, it's Wednesday pickup.
10: Okay.
11: I can tell you the real reason if you'd like.
10: Okay.
11: All right. Prior to me being on the show every day,
10: right?
11: I came in on Wednesdays,
10: and we called it chewing the fat
11: because I was doing my daily show, chewing the fat,
10: right?
11: Every day.
10: That's correct.
11: And so that's
2: what
11: you've
2: given up on.
10: Given up on it totally.
2: He does that.
10: It's kind of when he feels like it,
2: and
10: which is almost never.
2: Yeah.
11: There's been an issue though with the internet.
10: But here's time. Chewing the Fat Five.
11: Chewing the Fat Five. I like that. Okay. I like, I can't tell you why this makes me so angry. It's not my money. It's not my case. But writer E. Jean Carroll has been paid more than $5.6 million.
10: I hate that for the president. Such an injustice. It's such an obvious injustice.
11: So much. She celebrated the transfer.
10: So did she actually?
11: Money.
10: She got the money.
11: Yes.
10: Wow.
11: Yes, she transferred and she posted. The eagle has landed.
10: I can't take it.
11: It's just
10: I can't
11: agonizing.
10: Take it with her.
11: Oh,
10: it's just,
2: she was possibly raped on
10: ninety-four, ninety-five, ninety-six, somewhere in there. Who can remember the actual year of their rape?
11: You can't.
10: Nobody.
11: You
10: can't. Nobody can remember that.
11: No. So. I just remember where it was. I can remember.
10: Who did it? You know that. You know that part.
2: I remember the dress.
10: You know everything he said.
11: I remember the dress that was actually wrong, right? I mean, the dress that she
10: said, I think the dress was wrong. Yeah, because it hadn't even been invented yet or something.
11: Yeah.
2: But she saw a picture of the dress. She was like, oh, I know that was the dress.
10: Right. And then, unbelievable.
11: It's just, the whole thing is incredible.
10: Agonizing.
11: The whole thing is
2: she going to donate it to Planned Parenthood?
11: I would not
2: have.
11: Personally, if I was Donald Trump, I wouldn't have paid him.
10: What are you going to do? You can put him in jail for that?
11: Do something.
10: Yeah.
11: But, you know, he did.
10: Hurt his credit rating? What are you going to do?
2: Yeah. It's going to go into collection.
11: He won't be able to work in New York anymore.
10: Won't be able to get a loan anymore from the banks, which he probably can't do anyway.
2: He just pisses me off anyway.
11: So. Speaking of Trump, yesterday we showed you the making of the Trump signature $100 bill soon to be in circulation. Here's something else to look forward to. Scott Bessent posted, Scott Bessent, the top gay Treasury Secretary, posted yesterday, as America commemorates 250 years of independence, the U.S. Mint will begin striking this new $1 gold coin to honor the enduring legacy of liberty and lasting symbol of patriotism.
2: I'm so
11: featuring
2: ready.
11: President
2: yes.
11: Trump. It celebrates the strength of American values and the promise of a nation dedicated to preserving freedom for all. And so you get the Trump gold coin.
10: That's nice. I like that.
2: Gold coin and then the $100 bill with his signature.
11: Yeah.
2: What a collected item. Right there.
11: Yeah, no doubt. No doubt. And the $100 bill will be in circulation soon. We saw him making them. Uh-huh. And stacking them up.
10: Yep.
11: We just need a pallet delivered here, and we'll make sure that they get into circulation.
2: Yeah, we'll use them.
11: I'm happy to get them for you. No problem. A California federal judge, speaking of the Trumps, let's go to Joe Biden. Because Joe Biden has a new book out. We've got to get to that later. I mean, he's got a new book coming out, and there's a promo for it, and it is
10: brilliant.
11: Fantastic.
10: Brilliant. It's going to make you want to read that
11: book.
10: Buy it and read it.
2: I'm already in line.
10: So, are you?
2: I'm already in line.
10: Okay. So, you got somebody saving your place?
2: Yes, it's TaskRabbit. I order a TaskRabbit, and he's sitting there.
10: Okay.
11: So California federal judge has awarded Hunter Biden $1.7 million in punitive damages in his defamation lawsuit against former Overstock.com CEO and Trump supporter Patrick Byrne. The judge awarded Biden a dollar for nominal damages, and then he ordered Byrne to pay $34,969 for court sanctions and costs, and then he ordered him to pay $1.7 million to Hunter. So Hunter's still hurting for money, though. He's still talking about his debts. He did an interview with DJ Vlad, DJ Vlad podcast. I'm sure you're aware of that podcast. DJ turns out some great content. He interviewed Hunter Biden, and Hunter went on this profanity. I hope Noah got all the F's out.
10: Okay.
11: Because I think there's like nine F's, a few N's and ing's, and a couple of S words in here too.
10: Okay.
11: So I hope he got them all.
3: I would tell him to go his self. That's what I would tell him.
11: Donald Trump.
3: And please leave. I mean, like I can be civil and I can tell you, like, oh, well, listen, he's a president. I don't want him to be pissed off. I mean, he's the president of the United States. Well, obviously, wouldn't you want to have a constructive dad?
11: He does.
3: This man has tried to torture me for 10 years. He says that this that he says about my dad?
10: It's all true.
3: That he says about my dad.
4: Exactly.
3: His obsession with tormenting my dad. Hanging a picture of an auto pin on the
10: yeah, that's awesome.
3: Him. And
10: it's one of the funniest things the president's ever done.
11: It's kind of mean, though.
3: Anyone would expect me to do anything outside of which I would never do is physical violence against that person.
10: Mm-hmm. Sure.
3: What kind of man would I be?
10: The kind of man you
3: if
10: are.
3: If I didn't tell him to go.
10: A douchebag. Absolutely.
3: What kind of man would I be?
10: The same you are.
3: And I ask that to all of you UFC fans.
10: Okay.
3: I'm a UFC fan, too.
10: Are you?
3: You know, I've challenged Don Jr. to a cage match 3 times now. Never heard back from him. That's how I'm going to pay all my debt.
11: Yeah, he wants the fight. He wants the fights because he wants the money.
10: I wish he'd get the beat out of him by one of the drugs. It would be great, though.
5: I challenged Don Jr. for a fight 3 times.
10: So ridiculous.
5: I haven't heard from him yet.
10: What a surprise. Right? Really? Huh.
11: Yeah, he's challenged him a bunch.
10: Yeah.
11: I mean, he wants the money bad. Right? He's got the $1.7 million from Patrick Byrne, which, you know, is either here or there, but that doesn't touch his
10: no, isn't he like $18 million in debt or something?
11: A lot.
10: Yeah.
4: Can he just paint a couple of

0: For a while. That was when,
1: His dad was in office at the time.
0: Oh, yes, right.
1: Do those two coincide?
2: No, they're weird.
1: Right?
3: No, I think it has nothing to do with the fact that
1: people were paying for access to the president.
0: Okay.
3: Wait, how did you get that?
1: I don't know. It's a long way to the well.
3: That is.
1: Long way.
3: Next thing you're going to tell me is like 10% is for the big guy. That's the next thing you're going to tell me.
1: Nah, that's too far-fetched.
0: It's about time that this happened, I'll tell you that. New broadcasting recommendations for women's athletics are asking TV crews to change how female athletes are filmed during competitions. The European Broadcasting Union, the EBU, and the European Athletics and European Athletics have released a 23-page guide called Raising the Bar, encouraging broadcasters to avoid camera angles and slow-motion replays that can sexualize athletes. Instead, the document asks production teams to focus on performance, technique, and the sport itself. The new guidance says certain filming styles can take attention away from an athlete's performance. It advises broadcasters not to use lingering close-up shots of body parts such as the chest or the buttocks. It also recommends avoiding low-angle shots from behind or beneath, underneath athletes, especially during events like pole vault, high jump, long jump, and sprint races. Another major recommendation involves slow-motion replays. The guide says replay footage should only be used when it helps explain an athlete's technique or tells an important part of the story. Slow-motion clips that serve no sporting purpose can be taken out of context and shared online in inappropriate ways. What? Instead, broadcasters are encouraged to use wider camera angles and that show the full movement of an athlete, including the run-up, takeoff, and landing. It goes on and on. The document also included illustrated examples showing recommended and discouraged camera positions to help production teams understand the difference. They check it off here, and you can see X, don't do that, but do this one. The goal is to make sure that coverage celebrates sporting achievement rather than drawing attention to an athlete's body. The sexualization of women athletes through selective camera angles and editing choices continues to be a significant concern across many sports broadcasts. Does it? Glenn Killane, executive director of EBU Sports. So that's coming. It could be coming to a nation near you very soon. I don't see America doing that.
3: Word on the street, that's because of the Muslims.
1: Oh, really?
0: That makes sense.
3: Yeah,
0: that makes sense. That's not happening here.
3: No, it's not happening here. But over there,
0: the only reason we're watching pole vaulting and sprinting with females to watch
3: is to see how good they are.
0: Yeah, that's right.
1: It's the overall performance.
3: The overall performance.
0: So Sylvester Stallone just turned 80 years old.
1: Wow.
0: He's still working, still being sly. But the beginnings were humble, and he had to believe in himself. So the first trailer of I Play Rocky has been released. Another Rocky movie, but it's the prequel. It's him, how he got the movie made. And it's in theaters November 20th, but the promo is great. Now, that's the original poster for the movie in 1976.
4: I'm Mike. Acting's what I live and breathe for.
5: Acting's what I live and breathe for.
4: And I gotta have faith in myself.
6: You need to show everyone who you are.
7: I like this girl, Sylvester.
6: Sylvester?
7: That's right, his real name.
6: It's got a nice ring to it. Sylvester Stallone. It's like Peter Parker.
7: Are you delusional? You don't got the looks to be a movie star. Not to mention, you talk like you got rocks in your mouth.
8: That's true.
4: I don't look like Einstein, but I got a brain. The only way for me to get to show people is me have to write a script for myself.
6: Yeah, so do that.
0: He writes a script himself.
6: Write a script. And give yourself the best part.
1: Do it.
6: There's something big here.
9: You wrote this in 3.5 days.
10: This is freaking good.
9: Have someone like Chuck Bronson, or we could do Eastwood.
4: Guys, I play Rocky.
9: I have no idea what that means.
11: So the writer wants to be in it as the lead.
12: No, absolutely not.
11: Throw some money at him.

0: 25K.
1: No.
0: Raise the offer. Try 75.
2: You're parking cars, for Christ's sake. Sylvester. Oh.
1: No.
2: 175.
0: No. Go to 200.
2: No?
1: I'm not giving this up. Not for $1 million. Not for 10. Yo. Hey.
3: Right. All right, now if you do this, it comes with some strengths. If you ever fall one day behind schedule,
1: the meat's frozen solid.
3: They're going to kick you to the curb.
4: You broke your hand.
3: And they can replace you with a real actor.
1: How do I even know what I'm doing's any good?
5: Just do the best acting of your life and everything will be fine.
6: How far behind schedule are they?
7: They're not.
1: This movie, it's about having a belief in yourself. It's about going the distance. I put my heart and soul on the page. If I'm not willing to live up to what I wrote, then what's the point? So do you believe in me? Or not?
8: Who's the actor?
9: Anthony Ippolito.
8: Anthony Ippolito.
10: I lied.
8: It's
11: Let
8: really
11: go
8: good.
11: Of the head.
10: I'm an actor. You always lie.
8: Wow. That looks good.
9: It looks great.
8: It is an incredible story.
9: It's serious. I mean,
8: if you know the story of how he brought Rocky to the screen.
9: 50 years ago, right? 1976. Mm-hmm. That was the premiere poster that we showed you earlier. Anthony Ippolito. That plays Stallone. And,
12: I want to see that today.
9: He played Al Pacino in The Offer as well.
12: Oh, you know,
9: for
12: familiar.
9: The making of The Godfather.
12: Yeah. Yes.
9: I mean,
8: wow.
9: It looks good.
8: Yeah.
9: It
8: looks really good.
9: It's Rocky.
12: It's Rocky, yes.
9: It's Rocky. Mm-hmm. That's just Chewing the Fat 5 for today. Be sure to subscribe to Blaze TV if you're not a subscriber. 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
13: Pat Gray Unleashed.
8: We got to get to this Joe Biden promo for his book.
9: We must see the Joe Biden promo.
8: First of all, it's really exciting that he's written a book. I can't wait to dive into that thing. Can you?
9: After this,
8: Chris is already in line.
9: You see this commercial, after we see this commercial, I've got to get in line too. I should have already been there.
8: Because when does it come out? Next Tuesday?
9: I should have already been there.
8: Is it out next Tuesday?
9: Actually, I don't remember.
8: I bet it is.
9: I don't remember. It says,
12: I'm so excited. I forgot. That's why I sent my task rabbit so he can get in line right now.
8: Yeah. Well,
9: I forgot what they said when it's going to be released.
8: Now that I think about it, I think when he was at Jill's book signing or whatever. Yeah, he said September.
9: Yeah, I think it was September. I forget what they say in the promo. I got so excited to see Joe again back at it.
8: Right.
9: And, he was, was so excited that I forgot to look at the
8: It's a thrill. It's an absolute thrill.
9: It is. So, and at the end of it, it was such a thrill that I stopped actually looking.
8: Well, we want you to be as excited as we are, and you will be when we get the promo.
9: Man.
8: That's coming up.
13: Pat Gray, Unleashed. 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
8: I am.
15: On the Blaze Radio Network.
8: I am here. Jeffy's here. Chris is here. Keith, not here. He's not here. Somebody doesn't care about the show. I don't know. You be the judge. I don't know.
9: Mitch is kind of here.
8: Mitch is here. Yeah, right. He's Mitch been has been here for a couple days.
9: I came in this morning.
8: He's not looking that great, though, right now.
9: I thought he was sleeping. He was rested, so I didn't want to bother him too much this morning. I figured he'd perk up.
8: We've been trying to be quiet for him. But
9: I figured he'd perk up once the show started, but he hasn't. So.
12: Well, you know when you go home to Grandpa and you see Grandpa, he's on the chair, head down.
8: Right.
12: He's not getting up until Grandma says, hey.
8: Yeah.
12: Food's ready.
8: Old man.
9: Dinner.
12: Yeah. Old man. Get up.
8: Yeah.
9: Have you been to my house?
8: That hasn't happened with Mitch, though, this morning. So we'll see how that goes. Got some tweets here to share. We were talking about soccer initially this morning, and non-gestating hetero man tweets, the mystery of not knowing when the game ends is the charm of soccer.
9: Oh, there you go.
8: Is it? Okay. Musky Moo, it's kind of sad. All the tourists who came here and loved America so much didn't get a chance to see American, also known as real football. I think we would have seen the sport spread across the world like wildfire if they had.
9: Well, yeah, we play football in Europe.
8: Yeah, once or twice a year, and it's just not enough.
9: 7 games, yeah. 8 games.
8: Is it?
9: So,
8: yeah. Okay. Huckleberry tweets, Save Act, Daylight Saving Time Act. Where's the Saving Money in My Paycheck Act? With massive tax cuts for the American people who've been robbed blind by their own government.
9: Guys like Jim Jordan are working on it. Guys like Jim Jordan. You don't see it?
8: You don't see it.
9: But
8: you
9: they're
8: don't.
9: Working on it.
8: Yeah, okay. They are?
9: They are.
8: Oh, that's good to know.
9: Yeah.
8: New Bomb Turk tweets, maybe teach Muslim men that women aren't property. I know that's way out there. Tyler Morgan, does the Stallone movie include him making business films to get by as a struggling actor? Did Sly do that?
9: Maybe. I mean,
8: seems like that sounds familiar. I mean, I think he did.
9: Yeah. First of all, who hasn't? I mean, you do what you gotta do. You do what you gotta do.
8: Okay.
9: So.
8: Mega Mermaid.
9: What's supposed to do? Go hungry?
8: Maga Mermaid tweets, I was talking to Mitch today for about 20 minutes, and we're going to go see the Rocky movie in November together. Super excited. Wow. Oh, okay. Wow. So apparently.
9: Okay. Be that way. Huh. Talk to that person.
8: So maybe that's what wore him out was the 20-minute talk. Yeah.
12: And by the way, I don't know if you call this business films, because it was a low-budget, soft core business film.
8: Oh, okay.
12: He played the lead stud.
8: Uh-huh.
12: He only worked 2 days. He got paid $200.
8: Okay.
12: Full front nudity.
8: Ooh.
12: And
8: wow.
12: Then he made Rocky.
8: Okay.
12: 6 years later, he makes Rocky.
8: So apparently there was a business film.
12: There's only one. $200
8: Okay. $200. Of course, in 1975 or 76, whatever that happened.
12: That was $1 million bucks?
9: No, but...
8: No.
12: Is that what you tell me?
9: It went a ways.
8: Yeah.
9: That's...
8: It went further than now.
9: It sure went further
8: I'll say
9: than
8: that.
12: Now. He calls it a desperate early career moment rather than something that he's hiding.
8: Okay.
9: Yeah, Slides, I don't think he's... You're right. I don't think he's ever hit. He just...
8: Yeah.
9: Something that we did. I mean, he's created so much content and made much money. I mean, it's still working today.
8: Yeah.
9: I mean, Tulsa King's another huge hit.
8: Is that still going on?
12: Oh, Tulsa King, yes.
9: Tulsa King is another huge hit. And I bet you, and I don't know this to be for a fact, but I bet you all these spinoffs, Sly gets a piece of that.
12: Really?
9: I wouldn't be surprised.
8: Did he write Tulsa King?
9: Sheridan.
8: Oh, that's right. Sheridan, yeah.
9: But I bet you Sly gets a piece of it.
12: Yeah, because we got now Frisco King, right?
9: What's that?
12: Frisco King is coming.
9: Yeah, Frisco's King is coming. Yep.
8: Frisco? From Frisco, King. Frisco, Texas?
12: Oh, yeah. They've been filming all over Denton. Yeah.
8: Really?
12: Yes.
8: Yeah. Huh?
12: I believe Kid's...
9: That's
12: like,
9: with Samuel Jackson. Yeah, yeah,
12: Kid's daughter was like an extra or something like that.
8: Samuel L. Jackson is going to be in it.
9: Frisco. He's Frisco.
8: Is he the Frisco
9: he's
8: King?
9: He's the Frisco King, baby.
12: Well, okay. Who else would you give that role?
8: Well, nobody.
12: Thank you.
8: Nobody. There's nobody else you give that role to.
9: He made a special appearance on Tulsa King.
8: Did he?
9: Two or three episodes. Yeah. Hmm. And so that character, you know, they were introducing you to that character for Frisco King. Yeah.
8: Okay. We have this interesting cat who is running for office in Florida. Running for a congressional office, right? U.S. Congress.
9: Yes.
8: And,
9: yes, he is.
8: He's got some interesting things to say here.
9: He sure does.
8: He's a former Marine, right?
9: William Upham. William Uppen?
8: Okay.
9: U-P-H-A-M?
8: Uh-huh.
9: Yeah, he's a former Marine running for a Florida congressional 6th district, I think. I think that's what it said. But he has got some...
8: He's got some policies.
9: And his campaign, I guess, is struggling.
8: Oh, is it really?
12: What?
8: So he's looking for he's looking for maybe donations to the campaign.
9: This is why he made the video.
8: All right. Well, you listen to what he has to say and see if you want to contribute to it.
9: It's kind of exciting.
8: Yeah, here he is.
16: For God and country, this is the
8: motto we like it so far.
16: My campaign.
8: Yeah.
16: I decided to run for office.
8: It's an interesting choice to do the camel.
12: It's a floating head.
8: Yeah, but that's good. The camo is a good feel.
12: Yeah, it's a Marine.
8: Okay.
12: He's a Marine. Yeah, once a Marine, always a Marine.
9: Oh, right.
8: Okay. And there's more.
9: Is he being held hostage?
8: A hostage video.
16: Broken political system. To restore bipartisanship, return power to the working class, and to end our system of Washington insiders, extremism, and excuses
8: from
16: our current members of Congress.
9: Yeah.
8: All right. Good.
16: I've reached a turning point in my campaign.
9: We're out of money.
16: Why?
8: Why?
16: I've come to the realization that our country is broken.
8: Oh, wow.
16: We are led by a president who's the enemy of God.
8: Wait, what?
16: And President Trump will never bring us together like God intended.
8: Hmm.
16: Democrats are wrong because they're wrong on the common sense issues.
8: Yeah.
9: Okay.
16: Enforcement of our criminal laws.
8: Yeah.
16: Border security.
8: Okay.
16: National security.
8: Yes.
16: And social issues that are 80-20.
8: Okay.
16: Republicans are wrong because they never address the racism and discrimination that has persisted in our country for generations.
8: Didn't they? Pause it for a sec. Ever heard of, what was that guy's name? Abraham Lincoln?
12: Don't bog me down.
8: He kind of addressed it. He sort of did.
12: Was it 80-20?
8: Yeah, it was more than 80-20. That, probably.
12: Oh,
8: probably more than 80-20.
9: Okay. Yeah. I just remember that this video is over six minutes long.
8: Okay.
9: I mean.
8: So, we got a ways to go here.
9: It's riveting. No, okay. No.
8: Okay, we're not doing all 6 minutes.
9: I'm not going to. No, I did it to myself. You don't need to do it.
8: Okay.
9: There's this video. This part of it is almost done. And then there's another part that is even juicier.
8: All right.
16: Eligible? Maybe it is. Our founding fathers intended us to be the freest country on this planet.
8: Mm-hmm.
16: And that's what we became.
8: Right.
16: But in doing so, became the most selfish.
8: Oh, wow.
16: We turned away from God.
8: We're so selfish.
9: We turned away from God.
8: So selfish that last year we only gave $620 billion to charity. That's how selfish we are. What a bunch of selfish pigs in this country. Why can't you guys pony up a little bit? We only gave more money to charity than all other nations on this planet combined. Selfish pigs. What's the matter with you?
9: Right?
8: Yeah. It's by like a factor of 3 or 4 times.
9: Turned away from God.
8: Turned away from God. Okay. And there's more.
16: We turned away from love.
8: Love.
16: And kindness.
8: And kindness.
16: And we turned away
8: from
16: putting others first.
8: We're just here.
16: I served in the United States Marine Corps.
8: Thank you. Thank you for your
16: service. I swore an oath when I commissioned. Mm-hmm. William Upham, do solemnly swear that I will support and defend the Constitution of the United States against all enemies, foreign and domestic.
8: Right.
16: So help me God.
8: Nice. Okay.
16: I joined the United States Marine Corps to defend our country against all enemies, including the enemies here at home. This principle of defending others, especially the innocent and the vulnerable, is seen in the Bible in many passages.
8: In many passages.
16: In Esther chapter 8, verse 11.
8: Esther chapter 8, verse 11. Okay, this is... nobody quotes Esther more than we do on this show.
12: And I was going to
8: say... more than Pat Gray Unleashed.
12: This guy's a listener because Esther is our favorite book.
8: It always has been.
9: I will say this too.
8: We're talking about Esther until we're blue in the face.
9: I want to warn you about something that we've gone way past the time of the first clip that I asked for.
8: Really?
9: So we may be getting the 6 minute.
8: All right, good.
12: Well, we have to
8: good,
12: now.
8: Because it's fascinating.
12: He opened the door for Esther.
8: Yeah, he's got Esther going.
12: Esther chapter 8.
8: You can't cut him off at Esther.
12: No, you can't.
8: Let's hear this, because this is the one that you're waiting. This is the money scripture right here.
12: Yes, this is the money
8: that
12: shot.
8: You're after about to
9: Esther's,
8: get.
9: After Esther's, we get into...
12: Don't
8: you don't have to spoil it. Let's let it unfold.
9: Okay.
16: The prime minister of Persia authorized the right for Jews to defend themselves and women and children from armed attackers.
8: That's in Esther.
16: In Nehemiah
8: 8.
16: Chapter 4,
8: okay,
16: verse 13.
8: Yeah.
16: Builders armed themselves and were stationed for self-defense purposes.
8: Okay.
16: With Nehemiah stating, fight for your brothers, your sons, and your daughters. This biblical principle can be summarized in the following. God values life, and although self-defense is not explicitly endorsed, it is implied through these passages, and it should be used to protect the innocent and the vulnerable.
8: Okay.
16: Violence should never be used.
8: Never.
16: For evil purposes.
8: Okay, violence
16: such as should vengeance
8: be. All right.
16: Or plunder.
8: Vengeance or plunder.
16: This is message
8: that's
16: to all of God's children in our country.
8: Okay.
16: We must defend ourselves against all enemies.
8: Yes.
16: We are at war with evil. This is a war between God and the Antichrist. There is no doubt in my mind that the President of the United States, Donald J. Trump, is the Antichrist.
8: Oh, wow.
16: He is a false Messiah, and he is your enemy, and he must be killed.
8: What?
16: Why do I believe this?
8: What?
16: President Trump posted an AI-generated image of him in the likeness of Jesus Christ.
9: I think one more thing is...
16: He has also criticized the Pope. He's nothing like Jesus Christ.
8: Well, we're done here then. He criticized the Pope.
9: He criticized the Pope. He's the
8: if you've criticized the Pope, I guess you're an Antichrist.
9: He's the Antichrist.
8: So there are tens of millions of Antichrists running around this planet because a lot of people have criticized the Pope. Myself included, I think.
9: Have you made yourself as Jesus?
8: Well, I try daily, fail miserably, but I try.
12: Welcome to my world.
8: Yeah.
12: Welcome to my world.
9: Mm-hmm. I mean, have you made a meme of yourself, though?
8: I have not. No, I have not. No.
9: You should probably do that.
8: I have not. No, I shouldn't do that.
12: I was going to say.
8: Nobody should do that.
12: Nobody should do
8: that. He did repost something somebody did on him. He probably shouldn't have. But that was.
12: It was a doctor.
8: Thank you. It was a doctor.
12: He was being a doctor.
8: Yeah. Healing people.
9: Yeah, he was healing people.
12: Okay. You guys.
8: So.
12: Do you explain that?
8: Somebody tell this former Marine or current or retired Marine.
12: This is a Marine. Just a
8: that
12: Marine.
8: Was a doctor. That wasn't Jesus.
9: He was still criticized the Pope in his eyes, though.
12: Oh, he did.
8: Cow. Yes, he did. So he's against violence, but he says Donald Trump needs to be killed.
12: Well, he has to, right?
8: Wow.
12: He criticized the Pope.
8: Right.
12: He can't do that.
8: Right. He can't do that.
9: Has he been visited by the Secret Service today?
12: I'd
8: like to know, because that's pretty cut and dried right there.
9: Yeah.
12: That's even a problem. If he criticizes the Pope, like, he's still not.
9: That's a problem.
12: And can call for the death of the president.
9: The Pope might send his police.
8: Might.
9: I don't blame him. He's running for Florida's 5th congressional district. So that's
8: okay.
12: He'll win,
9: in the 5th congressional district.
8: Is he in the lead right now? Because
12: I
8: bet Floridians are responding to his message in droves.
12: I thought you said, like, after we watched it, we'd decide if we're going to donate. I didn't see a website.
8: Oh, yeah. We need
9: that's
8: to
9: the thing.
8: Yeah, that
9: maybe
8: we
9: that's
8: need to know where to send our
9: campaign is hurting.
8: Yeah.
9: That his commercials are hostage videos without any access to help his campaign out.
12: Yeah, what's a call to action? Wow. Yeah, what's a call to action?
9: There is that one.
8: I love the fact that he wants to get rid of the extremists in office. And then he tells us that Donald Trump needs to be killed.
9: Right?
8: Because he's the Antichrist. That's not extreme.
12: No. Well, no, he's getting rid of the problem.
8: You're right.
12: How can that be extreme?
8: Right. It can't.
12: Would you not want to get rid of Hitler if you were back in the day you had the chance to get rid of him?
8: Yes.
12: Okay. There you go.
8: Wow. All right. Well, there's your guy in the 5th district in
9: Florida.
8: Congratulations, Florida. 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
8: Great to have you. 888-933-93.
9: Great to be here.
8: Oh, man. It's a good day.
9: Great to be here.
8: Good day to be alive.
9: Absolutely.
8: Ah, just it's having Friday fun
12: Eve.
8: Today.
12: Friday Eve.
8: Friday Eve.
9: Friday Eve. Friday. Bless you for saying that, Chris.
8: Mm-hmm.
12: Just stay focused. Tomorrow we're going to go see The Odyssey together, and we're good to
9: we are?
8: Are we? I didn't hear that.
9: I didn't.
12: You said yes, you wanted to
9: either.
12: See it.
8: No. What did I say to you?
12: You
8: about
12: to
8: the
12: it.
8: Odyssey.
12: But you want to see it.
8: I do want to see it.
9: However.
8: But can I?
9: Right. No. We specifically talked
8: about that. You'd have to wait for VidAngel on that
9: yeah.
8: one.
9: Yeah.
8: So. Or see it on a plane. Remember that? We see used to show yes. edited movies
9: yes.
8: on a plane.
9: Yes.
8: That doesn't happen anymore.
9: No,
8: you just get to see the real thing yeah. now.
12: You do get to see the full
8: uh-huh.
12: thing.
8: Uh-huh. Yep. Yeah. I'm a little concerned about Mitch today. He's been, not only has he been quiet like he was yesterday, but
9: his head's down.
8: He hasn't bobbed his head up
9: he
8: at all.
9: Not.
8: Whole
9: he
8: morning.
9: Not.
12: He's waiting for grandma
9: could
12: to wake him up.
8: Do you realize we still, even after the hoax that they sent out on, was it Monday? Sunday? I don't know.
9: Sunday.
8: Whenever it was.
9: Sunday.
8: They
9: it was
8: sent
9: Sunday.
8: It over the weekend, yep. I think. And that was essentially proven by AI to be AI
9: and all the reports that I've read since then, except for a few debunking it, mm-hmm. all just throw it in the story like it's a real photo.
8: Yeah, I know.
12: Yes,
8: I know. It's already been
12: yes.
8: debunked. That they, wasn't a real and, photo.
9: But they all throw it in the story of the Mitch McConnell. Well, he sent out the photograph.
8: And yeah, like, except
9: but it's not
8: no,
9: real.
8: That's
9: it
8: not real.
9: Didn't happen.
8: And then. And then we're supposed to just ignore it and say,
9: oh,
8: okay, he's on the mend. He's in a rehab center, and he doesn't like to talk about his health.
9: Okay.
8: Leave him alone. Leave him alone. He's just a U.S. senator. Don't worry about it. 84-year-old U.S. senator.
9: I mean, I feel like we're just crying wolf because nobody cares.
8: It is. It's the same situation as Mojtaba Khamenei. In Iran.
9: It is.
12: Yes, it is.
9: Well, Mitch has a little less power than him.
8: But still, it's unbelievable.
12: And Mitch is not gay.
8: Well, oh, okay, right.
9: So we're going to talk
8: that
9: to
8: we
9: our girl
8: of.
9: Today, right?
12: As Desiree Townsend.
8: We're going to talk to Desiree Townsend. Yeah.
9: yeah.
8: She's been there, checking out this story for
12: she goes every
8: weeks,
12: day,
8: right?
12: Every
9: I want to know why she hasn't she hasn't just snuck into the hospital.
12: That's a, not, ask her when she comes on.
8: Yeah.
9: Yeah, I will.
12: But yeah, she's been going every day. She goes out, check on the Capitol Police car.
8: Yeah.
12: And then she checks for pizza boxes. Then she goes to his house, check how the remodeling is going.
8: Does she?
12: Oh, yes.
8: Yeah?
12: Yeah,
8: okay.
12: According to her, they're remodeling the house.
8: So we're
9: yeah,
8: gonna...
9: that was the guy that they talked to coming out of the house,
12: yes,
9: right?
12: And
9: yeah.
12: he's driving Mitch McConnell's car with the privileged
8: Jeez,
12: license
8: man.
12: Plate.
8: That's amazing.
12: Yeah.
8: All right, so we'll talk to her in about 20 minutes, something like that. In the meantime, we gotta play the Joe Biden book promo because his book's coming out, and he just released this powerful promo about it.
0: Since I left the presidency, I've had a lot of people ask me, Joe, what have you been doing? I've been spending a lot of time with my family.
8: Yeah, okay.
0: I'm dealing with a cancer diagnosis, and I've been getting treatment, and it's been going really well.
8: Oh, good.
0: I want to thank all those who offered their prayers and support and well wishes. It's meant the world to me and to Jill.
8: For historic
0: I've read the book
8: years,
0: about my time as president.
8: Sure.
0: It's called Promise Me America. It's coming out in November. It's available
8: November.
0: For pre-order now.
8: Oh, wow. Can I get it on pre-order?
0: It's about the challenge
8: wow.
0: we face as a nation. About the decisions I made. Why I made them.
8: And how you almost destroyed the country? Okay, can't wait to see.
0: Leading the country through COVID. Rebuilding our economy and restoring our democracy after the attack on January 6th.
8: Oh, for gosh sakes.
0: Ending
8: really?
0: The nation's longest war in Afghanistan. Strengthening
8: NATO
0: and supporting Ukraine.
8: Pause it for a sec. I mean, all of these things were disastrous.
12: Yes.
8: The withdrawal, the economy, all of it. Disastrous. I can't wait to read about the disasters you caused while you were in office.
9: Promise me, America.
12: Oh, the things.
9: Promise me, America.
8: Oh, that's unbelievable. All right, and there's...
9: And
8: there's
9: he's
8: more,
9: just mumbling.
8: Right?
9: I mean,
8: yeah.
9: how many
8: he's slurring his
9: takes.
8: Words.
9: I don't know how many takes they took on this, but it's bad.
8: Wow.
12: He's old.
8: I mean, think of this. It's not live.
2: Right.
8: This was actually, this there is, were like, yeah, this is what okay, was good well, enough. I guess that's as good as we're going to get.
9: This is what was good enough.
8: Publish it.
12: Remember, we had that whole thing during the presidency. We had like five different takes on all his stuff.
8: Yeah. All right, let's hear the rest.
0: It's about why I chose to run for election and why I chose to step aside. Most of all, it's about my faith in the promise of America. The promise we made to those who have gone before us is to honor their sacrifice. The promises we made to one another and to treat everyone with dignity and respect. And the promise we made to future generations of Americans to remain the beacon to the world. Promise Me America is about my faith in America and the American people. I hope you'll read it, and I hope it strengthens your faith in what we can do as a nation and a people.
8: Oh, my gosh.
9: Oh, I just want to...
8: That's unbelievable.
9: That's why I didn't see when
8: it's
9: it was
8: It's a great reminder
9: out.
8: Of how much I dislike that
9: last
8: man.
9: That last shot is exactly why I didn't know when the book was coming out.
12: Yeah. You got distracted by his amazingness. You miss him.
8: Yeah, miss him.
9: Miss him like a dad. Oh, man. Yeah.
8: Oh, wow.
9: Oh,
8: look at that smile.
9: He looks up. Huh? The video, you know, he looks up. You know, he looks up and gives you that smile. I just want to.
8: It just warms your heart. It warms the cockles of your heart.
9: I just want to.
8: If I hadn't had the cockles of my heart removed surgically many years ago.
9: I'm thinking about running for a congressional district or something.
8: Are you?
9: When I see Joe Biden.
8: Yeah. Well, because it reminds you of the promise of America.
12: Promise me, America.
8: If there's one thing that reminds you of the promise that is America, it's Joe freaking Biden.
12: Thank you.
8: Oh, that's agonizing.
9: There were some people pointed out new book covers for him. We got to take a look at those.
8: Okay. Yeah, let's do that. We'll do that when we come back.
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8: Welcome. Great to have you with us. 888-900-3393. Pat Unleashed on Twitter. We're going to talk to Desiree Townsend, the reporter who's been trying to track down what's going on with Mitch McConnell. Because we're trying to do that as well. I'd love to know. I can't believe we don't know what's going on with the U.S. Senator after a month in the hospital. So we're looking into that. But we just found out. Remember the illegal alien from India,
9: yep,
8: who was driving a truck, like a semi-trailer, and tried to make a U-turn in the middle of the freeway.
9: No, this is another one.
8: Didn't speak English. No, I think it's...
9: No, this is the other one, right?
12: This is the one that rammed
9: through. This is the guy that ran in, that didn't stop.
12: Yes.
8: Oh, okay, yes.
12: In California.
9: Not the guy that... Yes. Not the,
8: right,
9: not
8: this
9: the
8: is another... Jeez, there's so many of them. I get my trucker murders confused.
9: the immigration murder truckers.
12: Yeah. Immigration trucker murder.
8: Right, yeah. Right.
9: Well, there for a while.
8: So he killed three Americans.
9: Correct.
8: Three Americans. He was sentenced yesterday to 4 years, 8 months.
9: It's unbelievable.
8: He got under 5 years for killing three Americans.
9: It's unbelievable. I don't understand.
8: It's unconscionable.
9: This one is in California. And the video footage is undeniable.
8: Yeah.
9: And he was under the influence.
8: Oh, yeah.
4: Right.
8: And didn't have a legal license.
9: Correct. And there's how you could give this man only 4 years or 5 years.
8: Well, it's because
9: being reported 5 years.
8: To get a stiff sentence in California, you have to do something really vile. Like call a trans woman sir. Like something like that.
9: The horror of that.
8: Then you might do 10, 15, 20 years.
9: That's probably
8: true. We lock you up for the rest of your stinking life if you do that. But you've just killed 3 Americans. So we're going to slap your wrist on that.
9: Yeah, but look.
8: That is unbelievable.
9: You're out there driving on the roads, driving a truck, under the influence.
8: Man.
9: Just go ahead. Do whatever you're going to do. I mean, it is
8: despicable.
9: It is absolutely.
8: Also, what needs to be dealt with is California issuing licenses to these people as well.
9: Yes, absolutely. And they're trying to deal
8: with that. That's a real problem.
9: And they're trying to deal with that across the country. That's a big deal. They've been dealing with that for sure. Donald Trump was at this event in Pennsylvania yesterday, and he actually spoke a little bit on that. Cut 16.
8: Which sounds a little
10: today
8: something
10: I'm
8: like this.
10: Today I'm making one more important announcement. My administration will soon take historic action to get illegal alien truck drivers who are just killing a lot of people. They can't read signs. Many of them are on drugs or alcohol, and they shouldn't be driving these things. And they came in totally illegally, and we don't want them. But they are driving all over American roadways, and we're going to replace them with proud American veterans who are going to take our veterans. We're going to make them. We're going to teach them a lot about driving trucks. And in many cases, they know we're going to say any American who's driven a heavy truck for our military will automatically be eligible for a commercial driver's license. So we're going to get them taken care of.
8: Nice. No doubt. That's great. That's great. Good.
9: And we need to. I mean, they definitely are working on it, but they need to absolutely. And I think they have. Right, we haven't there for a while. We had quite a run on accidents caused by illegal truckers.
8: Yeah,
9: and it's kind of
8: slowed down a little bit. It seems.
9: Yeah.
8: Hopefully, jeez.
9: I know, but it's unfathomable.
8: It is
9: how this you could do something like that horrific and that
8: and get less than 5 years in prison for it.
9: Right.
8: That's just crazy. That is crazy. But that's California.
9: It's
8: what we've come to expect from them, really.
9: Of those people.
8: Oh, my gosh. Can you imagine? Oof. By the way, Mitch has perked up a little bit over there. I don't know.
9: Oh, yeah. Look at that.
8: Yeah, look at
9: that. Back to life. Did somebody bring him some water?
8: He woke up.
9: He looked like he's hydrated.
8: Yeah. He's hydrating a little bit. Feeling better.
9: Good.
8: Still hasn't spoken much.
9: Desiree's coming on. Maybe he'll say, hey, what are you doing outside my hospital room?
8: Yeah, I think when we started talking about her, that's when he perked up a little bit.
9: Good.
8: So.
9: Well, it's good. Good to see you up and about.
8: Yeah.
9: Or at least up. Not about.
8: Not really about. No.
9: Not really about at all.
8: Not really.
9: Can we go back to the Joe Biden book thing for just a moment?
8: Yes.
9: Because I saw a couple things yesterday that struck me, made me laugh. Now, he's got his book. What is it again?
12: Promise Me America.
9: Promise Me America, yeah. And a couple of people had different ideas.
12: The president's still talking. Like, why are you
9: talking?
13: Interrupt the commander in chief.
12: What the hell?
9: I'm sorry.
8: All right.
9: No,
12: brilliant. Brilliant.
8: He's always good. It's always worth it to listen to him for a minute.
12: Yes.
8: Just let him finish. Because he's got a lot to say, and you want to hear it all.
12: He does.
8: You really do.
9: A couple of people had ideas for the title of a book.
8: Okay.
9: This one was, I wrote a book with the auto pen on the cover.
8: I like that a lot. That's funny.
12: That's not funny. Hunter Biden didn't like that.
8: No,
9: Hunter didn't like it.
8: No, take that off the screen. Yeah, Hunter doesn't like it.
9: And then there's the one that with I wrote a book.
8: I was president. That's funny.
9: Yeah, that's funny.
8: These are good.
9: That's good stuff.
8: Yeah.
13: I was president. Who was that? I remember.
4: Many books about black experiences.
15: Secretary.
9: I mean,
13: Secretary.
9: I can't explain how much I really don't like him.
8: Oh, it's inexplicable. It really is. I just know I dislike him with all the intensity of 10 trillion white hot burning suns.
12: Oh, just 10?
8: Just 10 trillion white hot burning suns.
9: I mean, so. I don't know.
8: What are you trying to say? What are you trying to say?
9: It's not.
8: He's
9: good.
8: Not your favorite president.
9: It's not good for me.
8: Was his presidency suboptimal?
9: To dislike a human like that.
8: I know. I know. Me. I don't want to. But fortunately, it's not hate. It's just intense dislike.
9: See,
8: because
9: that's where we're different.
8: It's just with all the intensity of 10 trillion white hot burning suns. That's not hate.
9: That's where you and I are different.
8: So you're saying you actually
9: I do believe I do.
8: Okay.
12: Yeah. All right. So I believe this is part two because his earlier book was Promise Me Dad.
9: Oh, yeah.
8: Oh, really?
12: This is Promise Me America. Which he got 10 million reportedly advance.
8: Oh, my book. Gosh.
12: Yeah. Yep. 10 million.
8: He's not going to sell enough books to justify that kind of.
9: Joe Biden,
8: advance.
12: Are you serious right now?
8: I am serious right now. There's no way they make money on that.
12: Take that back.
8: What company is it? Simon Schuster? Now.

0: money on books, but they've paid a lot of people a lot of money for books that go nowhere.
1: Yeah, that's true.
2: It's going to be the company is Little Brown and Company, an imprint of Hatchet Book Group.
1: Oh, I don't even. Okay.
0: Is that like a book club laundering money club? Gotta be.
1: And here's the interesting thing, too. He did say the book was coming out in September.
0: Yeah.
1: What do you want to bet that the Democrats in the party came to him and said, look, Joe, we can't have your book coming out and be arguing about that before the election?
2: Fair.
1: Release it after the election.
2: You saw what your doctor wife just did.
1: Yep. Yep. So it's got to be after November 5th.
0: Yeah.
1: Go ahead and release it then. We don't care. Plus, it's around Christmas time. Maybe somebody will want it. So you know... They didn't want none of that
0: I do not need that for Christmas.
2: I was just going to ask.
1: Really?
0: I'm good.
1: You sure?
0: I'm good, yeah.
2: Can I buy you guys Christmas gifts and get it for you guys?
1: Good. No. Nope.
0: I'm good.
1: That's just a waste of trees right
0: there.
1: There's
0: no way, if you get that book, if I get that book and I take it down to secondhand books and get whatever cash I can for it, no way I'd get full price.
2: How much you guys willing to
0: know.
2: Pay? I got the price right here.
1: Really?
2: How much? Joe Biden book. There's a hardcover and a paperback.
0: Hardcover, $39.99.
1: I'm going to say $19.99.
2: For paperback, $44.
0: What?
2: For hardcover, $42.
0: I was close, $39, yeah. That's...
1: The hardcover is less than the paperback?
2: How many pages did Joe Biden write?
0: Everyone.
1: None. Zero.
2: 448 pages.
0: Everyone.
2: Book.
1: Somebody wrote it for him. Somebody ghost
0: pages?
1: Wrote that.
0: Four,
1: come on.
2: Easy. 448
0: way
2: pages.
0: Way too much, man.
1: Jeez.
0: Way too many books. Oh, way too many pages. I'm not reading that.
1: No way. Nobody's reading that. I mean, very few people will actually read that.
0: I mean,
1: that.
0: The people that buy it in the media, we're going to buy it. Somebody, one person is going to buy it to read it. Right?
1: Yeah.
0: We got to be friends with like Jason Buttrell or something, because he's the guy that has to read all this stuff.
1: Yeah, he does.
0: So let him read it and tell us what's in it.
1: That's a good idea.
0: Yeah.
1: Yeah, because I bet Jason will read
0: it. He's going to have to.
1: He has to.
0: Yeah, he has to.
1: Glenn will make him.
0: Yes.
1: Yeah. All right. So do we have Desiree on yet?
2: She texted me, so let's see.
1: Oh, okay.
0: So no.
1: She texted you. So I guess that means... No,
0: we can watch the Conor McGregor video then.
1: Let's do that.
0: Before we talk about Mitch McConnell.
1: Yep.
0: Conor posted a video, his first video since the fight.
1: Mm-hmm.
0: Really strange.
1: Oh.
0: It was his birthday a couple days ago.
1: Okay.
0: And so who's ever filming him says, hey, it's your birthday. And then we get this.
3: Happy birthday to the mic.
4: Happy birthday.
3: We'll be back.
4: It matches your outfit,
3: you. We'll be back. Come on.
4: Okay.
3: In the name of the Father, the Son, and the Holy Spirit. Amen. We'll be back. Let's go. Let's go. I know.
1: That's weird.
0: Right?
1: Yeah.
0: Come on now.
1: What was the point of that?
0: I have absolutely no idea.
1: Wow. Okay. All right. Whatever.
0: I mean, whatever. Perhaps, you know, when you hurt your leg a few times, it affects your judgment on...
1: on what you should be releasing as far as a video?
0: Content, yeah.
1: Yeah.
0: But I...
1: Are there hardcore Conor fans still? I mean, that whole Irish thing was big when he was...
0: Yes, it was.
1: ...the champion, and they showed up in droves.
0: Yeah, they did.
1: But I don't know that was the case on this last fight. Was it? Was there Irish delegation there?
0: Kind of. I think there was.
1: Was there? Okay. Maybe he's still as big as he was. I don't know. Isn't he considering politics, too?
2: Yes.
1: In
0: I
1: Ireland?
0: Thought he was running for something.
2: He is running for something.
1: I think he is. Yeah. But that was weird. I don't get it.
0: I don't get it either.
1: Speaking of weird, the Fort Worth police have some issues. And it's a free speech thing. And this is Texas.
0: Yes, it is.
1: What are you doing? So just to go back, here's what was initially the problem with this particular police officer in Fort Worth, Texas.
5: Can you tell her, too, that she can't cite us for speech is offensive because she threatened to cite us if we have offensive speech?
6: It depends on what you're saying. Who's offended?
5: So if I say homosexuality,
6: so free speech.

0: not include the...
1: No threats.
0: If you make fun of somebody, if you call them certain words and they feel offended by that...
2: If you make fun of somebody...
0: That is the part of the...
1: So if I call somebody, and I'm just saying this for clarification, if I say you're a faggot and they get offended, you're going to cite me.
0: That is a Class C ticket, unfortunately.
2: No.
0: I'm not the one that makes the rules, but that's why they tell...
1: I just wanted to get that on video for my...
0: I'm just trying to say it's very vague on what it is.
2: Okay.
1: Yes, it is.
0: I can't do much better other than...
2: It's not vague on what it is. No, it is not very vague.
3: Sorry to
2: on
3: break
2: what
3: it to
2: is.
3: You, officer.
4: And it wasn't.
2: Insulting somebody is part of free
4: it
2: speech.
3: That's the biggest point.
4: That's the biggest point of protecting.
2: Yeah. Again, you don't have to protect nice speech. Nobody's opposed to it. But here's the female officer then.
3: Oh, yeah, she is agonizing.
5: That ordinance means like music, not talking. If someone is offended by your talking, then we have a problem.
2: No, you don't. No.
6: If you shut us down,
5: no. If they are offended by your speech, okay, then I'll write you the ticket and we'll go from there.
1: Wait, you're going to take us for offensive speech?
5: Yes, absolutely.
1: Are you serious?
6: Speech. You're going to cite us.
2: This is not Britain.
5: Disorderly conduct.
6: That's No. Disorderly conduct.
2: Unbelievable.
6: It is. My conduct.
2: Wow.
6: Conduct.
5: This is the conduct
6: I'm
5: that you're doing.
6: I'm a retired police officer myself.
5: For who?
6: 26 years, federal law enforcement.
5: So it's federal. So this has nothing to do with local.
6: Wow.
5: It's has nothing to do with local. Yeah. Well, do whatever y'all need to think that you can do.
3: Nothing to do.
2: Okay, so she doesn't know what she's talking about.
3: Absolutely not.
4: No idea.
2: If you offend somebody, you can ticket me for that? No.
3: I can't hear.
2: No.
3: Your federal thing, that's different than the local thing here.
4: Disorderly conduct. You can't do that.
2: Is the U.S. Constitution, is that a federal
3: thing? That's a federal thing.
2: It is a federal thing, so we don't have to worry about it here locally.
3: It's not a Fort Worth thing.
2: That's not a Fort Worth. The Constitution has nothing to do with Fort Worth, Texas.
4: That's a federal issue.
2: Yeah, I don't want to hear your federal Constitution BS. No, that's not a city ordinance.
4: Thank you.
2: I don't even pay attention to that. Well, there's been somewhat of a correction, fortunately.
4: Yeah. By the police chief.
3: From the new police chief. They just brought him in from Dallas. Eddie Garcia, right?
2: They need a new police chief, apparently, in Fort Worth.
3: Because
2: if that's the way the police force has been operating, there's some issues there.
3: Big time.
2: But here's the new person.
7: No, the biggest issue I think that I have is just the conversations and the way that we were describing what is lawful, what isn't lawful. When we're right, we're right. And when we're wrong, we're wrong. And there certainly was a better way to have that communication. And we were wrong in the manner in which we communicated that. Certainly, we're going to take accountability for it.
2: Oh, how about that?
3: Okay.
2: Good. That's a stand-up guy. Look, we were wrong. Done.
3: Yeah, that's good.
2: I appreciate that.
3: I do, too.
2: So that's really true.
3: Yeah, absolutely.
2: They were wrong.
3: So apparently our girl Desiree Thompson got called away. There is actually movement on Mitch McConnell.
2: Is there?
3: We may get some breaking news on Mitch McConnell.
2: Really?
3: That's what she said.
2: Okay, so there's breaking news?
3: In her text.
2: All right. Okay.
3: Now, that may be her way of saying, no, I can't have time for you.
2: Maybe.
3: Come on your show.
2: Yeah,
3: right
2: that
3: now.
2: Might be.
3: Take a hike.
2: So we won't hold our breath.
3: There's news coming. I've got to go.
2: All right. Well, we do have Kim in Colorado, so let's check with her.
3: Okay.
2: Hey, Kim. Welcome.
8: Hello. How are you?
2: Good.
8: Good morning.
2: Morning.
8: Pat, how come you didn't use my laser button on Iran that you like so much?
2: The laser button on Iran.
8: Yeah, you don't remember? You said that. Jeffy said that was extreme. I thought it was a good idea. Now you think it's a great idea. Chris, you need to go check into the Havana Syndrome Center.
2: Right.
8: Make sure you're okay.
2: Okay.
3: Right.
2: All right.
3: You're right, Kim.
2: Thanks, Kim.
3: We need to do that.
2: Yeah.
3: I mean, I'm okay with checking on Chris.
2: I'm not sure I understand any of it.
4: I know Sarah was talking to me.
3: We need to check on Chris with Havana Syndrome.
2: Is this the laser she's talking about?
3: Yes.
2: Need to use that on Iran?
3: Yes.
2: Okay. Those are just radio lasers, though, right? You realize those aren't lasers that kill people.
4: Isn't that connected to kill people?
2: No. No.
4: Like, does that connect?
3: Kim doesn't.
2: Yeah.
3: Kim doesn't think that. She thinks that we should just use lasers.
2: Use lasers on Iran.
3: That's what I got.
2: Oh, I'm fine with that.
3: That's what I got.
2: I'm fine with using lasers on Iran.
3: And if we did, they would sound something like...
2: Like this? Yeah. Something like that. Right. Or we just set Godzilla free on Iran.
3: And that actually okay with that.
4: I like that better. Mm-hmm. That's a better idea.
3: I like that a lot. Yeah.
2: And it's stomping through Tehran. That'd be great. Wouldn't that be fun?
4: That'd be fun. And I guess I have to go to the doctor for the Havana syndrome?
3: Yes.
2: Yeah.
3: Okay. Yeah.
4: Okay.
3: You need to do that.
2: Okay.
4: I didn't want to.
3: You've been suffering. All right.
4: You guys been asking me what's wrong?
2: Yes, we have all morning.
3: Yes, all morning. There's a problem.
2: So Kim sensed it too.
4: Thank you, Kim. Yeah. I have the Havana syndrome.
2: Uh-huh.
4: I just didn't know how to burden you guys with that. I wanted you guys to carry
3: that. We told you to share. Something was wrong.
2: Yeah.
4: There's a Havana syndrome.
2: And now we know. It's Havana syndrome. I just saw something interesting about Odyssey, which actually starts tonight, but it officially is released tomorrow. But they always start on Thursday night now.
3: I guess we're going.
2: I guess you guys are going. But critics, the headline said critics gave it 98% approval.
4: Yes.
2: But then when I clicked on it and went to the actual site, it said 96%. So I don't know which it is. So I'm going to call it 97%. I'm going to split the difference.
4: The difference. That's smart.
2: But out of 198 reviews, it was, 96 to 98% positive. People loved it.
3: That's good.
2: So it looks like it's going to be really
3: good.
2: They've been
3: sold out at the IMAX. I mean, he filmed it specifically for IMAX.
4: All the IMAX are sold out.
3: And all the IMAXs across the country
2: are they
3: sold
2: really?
3: Out.
4: Even the 2 a.m. showings.
3: And they sold out early. Wow. A lot of the IMAXs sold out early because he had the pre-sale.
4: Yes.
3: Before the movie was even done. I don't even know that he had started filming
4: yet. Yeah, because he filmed it at 70...
3: he used the IMAX film.
4: Yes, which and only 41 theaters in America...
3: Yeah.
4: Can fully see what he shot.
3: The full IMAX.
2: There's only 41 IMAX theaters.
4: Well, that take the 70 milligram, a milligram, what a
2: millimeter.
4: Millimeter
3: film.
4: Yeah,
3: do the film. Those theaters, they sold pre-sale tickets for those, last year, and they sold out.
2: Wow.
3: So, people are, they're talking, I read stories, so headlines about people going cross-country, which would be traveling probably across state lines to go to see the IMAX.
2: Wow.
3: There's a seat available in Tulsa. I'm not doing that.
2: No, I'm not. No. I'm not either.
3: Where the seat is not available? Either. In Fort Worth, Texas.
4: Uh-huh. And the 70 screen is like, okay, I get to see a little bit more headroom and a little more of the feet. Okay, got it.
2: And you see it wider.
4: You see it wider.
3: You miss
4: right?
3: so much the ones that are formatted specifically for your television.
2: Yeah.
3: You miss so much.
2: That's true, because then you miss some of the extras that are
4: the extras
2: peripheral in the scene.
4: Yes.
3: Like, when there's helmet, a fire, you can see the flames helmet. Are outside the screen. You miss them.
4: The helmet keep rolling, but you didn't see the final roll. Yeah, someone else picked up the helmet.
2: And you don't want to miss any of that.
4: No,
3: you do not.
2: You do not want to miss any of that.
4: So would it be a good box office weekend for it?
2: I think it's going to be huge.
3: I think that's going to be the big one. Yeah.
4: Because they're officially called Moana a flop.
2: Yeah.
4: That's officially a flop.
2: Yeah. It did. Yeah. It's their worst release since Snow White or something.
4: Yeah.
2: And it actually did worse than Snow White. So that's not good.
3: What was the review that we looked at the other day where they talked about how Moana was a flop and they didn't even need an actor mouthing off to the press?
2: Yeah, right. Right.
4: Which is what Snow White did.
2: Yeah. Maybe Disney should stop just doing live action movies of animation.
4: Okay.
2: Come up with a new movie or a new concept. Is that possible?
3: There's an idea.
2: Is that possible?
4: Great idea.
2: Because it doesn't seem like it anymore with them.
3: It does not.
2: Or a lot of companies, actually. They're just regurgitating stuff that they've already done. So I think... we're starting to reject it a little bit. We're getting a little pickier.
4: Yes, which is why YouTubers are making millions of money in Hollywood right now.
2: Yep. Because
4: new, different.
2: Yes. Yes. Because Obsession was something different, right?
4: It
2: and
4: really
2: what was the other
4: was.
2: One? Backroom or something?
4: Backrooms. Yeah. Brilliant. Backrooms was brilliant.
2: Oh, you saw it?
4: Yes.
2: And it was brilliant.
4: Brilliant. It's different, weird. It
2: did you also
4: you
2: see Obsession or just just Backrooms?
4: That's Big Boy. Yeah. Oh, okay. That's a couple of F-bombs.
2: Oh,
4: I can't do that.
2: Wow. Really?
3: Are you going down that road now, too? That is so
2: disappointing. He's not going down that road. He's going to Odyssey.
3: So that is so disappointing.
4: No, we all go to Odyssey.
2: Oh, are we? Okay. All right. If I'm not there, so just go ahead and go can into the theater the without me.
4: Can
2: just,
4: I start the movie?
2: Yeah, start the movie, and we'll see. I'll see you there. See you there. All right. Well, that's going to do it for us today, except for, of course, we do have overtime coming up. That'll drop when it always does, whatever time that is. 11.
3: You know what time that
2: 11
3: is.
2: 11 o'clock.
3: As a Blaze TV subscriber, you know when that drops.
2: You know when that is. And we'll see you back here tomorrow.
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10: Hey there, happy Thursday. I'm Hillary. This is your 4 Minute Buzz, and here are some of today's top stories. The confirmation for Acting Attorney General Todd Blanche to permanently lead the Justice Department, it began yesterday. Blanche testified in front of the Senate Judiciary Committee for 5 hours and was grilled about a number of topics, including the administration's response to the release of the Jeffrey Epstein files, Trump's pardons of January 6 defendants, the DOJ subpoenaing New York Times reporters earlier this month for allegedly leaking classified information involving the new Air Force One plane, and the proposed $1.8 billion anti-weaponization fund for those who have been harmed by the federal government. Although the administration backed down after receiving harsh criticism from both sides. Blanche said during the hearing that, quote, "Above all, we are restoring American trust. In recent years, we watched the Justice Department turned against many of you and a former president, and it damaged the public's faith in justice. We're fixing that." Blanche added that, quote, "Members of this committee on both sides have fair questions about the hard debates of the past year, and I welcome them." Judiciary Committee Chairman Chuck Grassley praised Blanche for his responses and said that, quote, "I think you performed admirably, showed this entire country that you're eminently qualified to serve as Attorney General. If confirmed, I'm very confident that you'll continue to do that superb job." The hearing is set to reconvene today. Now, Blanche is facing an uphill battle. For his nomination to go to the full Senate floor, he would need every Republican to vote in favor of moving his nomination to the full floor. Now, up until recently, 12 Republicans and 10 Democrats made up the committee. However, after the death of Lindsey Graham and with Mitch McConnell still hospitalized, that likely puts the vote at 10 to 10. A tie vote would mean that the motion to move the nomination to the full Senate floor would fail unless rules are changed to bypass the committee. Also, President Trump has ordered ICE to resume vehicle stops following a one-day pause. The pause was announced following two individuals being fatally shot by ICE agents during traffic stops, one in Maine and one in Texas, just in the past week. Agents were reportedly told to end vehicle stops except for targets considered to be egregious with serious or violent criminal histories. The pause was supposed to remain in place indefinitely until agents go through new training, but after just one day of the pause, Trump stepped in and ordered that vehicle stops resume, arguing that pausing the policy would be playing right into the criminals' hands. Trump said that the left would like to see that policy paused, but that, quote, "It won't happen on my watch." Trump praised the job that ICE agents were doing and said that the criminals who were let into the country under the previous administration must be removed and that, quote, "In order to do this, we must be strong, tough, and smart." Also, the U.S. House approved legislation on Tuesday that would make daylight saving time permanent across the country. The Sunshine Protection Act passed the House in a bipartisan vote of 308 to 117. If the Senate approves the measure and the president signs it into law, most Americans would remain on the time used from March to November and would no longer be required to change clocks. Hawaii and most of Arizona currently have exemptions, and they will remain on standard time. And Trump has indicated that he would sign the bill if passed. And finally, President Trump is set to deliver a primetime speech to the nation tonight. Trump made the announcement in a Truth Social post earlier this week and teased that the topics will include free and fair elections and a very big announcement. And when asked earlier this week if the speech involves voting machines and election integrity, Trump said, quote, "It will concern that subject and we'll have a couple of other things to say also." So we all need to tune into that. I'm Hillary. This has been your 4 Minute Buzz. And now here's Glenn with a sponsor.
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0: I have to play something for you that Senator Slotkin said about the Save America Act that you need to hear, because I got a lot of questions after this clip. 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
8: The other thing that we blocked yesterday was the Save Act, right? Which was literally allow this administration administration to rig our democracy so that it would be hard for any Democrat in any state to win any election. And disenfranchise all married women in the meantime, by the way. And just you have to show your birth certificate at the polls if you have a married name.
0: Wow, wait a minute. So they're disfranchising married women, and they're making it impossible for Democrats to ever win again. Now, Senator Slotkin, you bring up a really interesting point, and I want to take you through that coming up on the program. Also, we're going to go a little deeper on China and their interference on our election. That's next with Peter Schweizer.
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11: Hey there. Happy Thursday. I'm Hillary. This is your 4 Minute Buzz. And this hour, we wanted to give you an update on former Senator Ben Sasse and give you some encouraging news. Sasse was diagnosed with metastatic stage 4 pancreatic cancer in December and was told that he had just 3 to 4 months to live. As part of a lengthy post in December announcing the diagnosis, Sasse wrote that, quote, "One subpart of God's grace is found in the jaw-dropping advances science has made the past few years in immunotherapy and more. Death and dying aren't the same. The process of dying is still something to be lived. We're zealously embracing a lot of gallows humor in our house, and I've pledged to do my part to run through the irreverent tape." On a podcast this week, Sasse gave an update on his health.
12: We say we have 2 small bads and 1 giant good, besides the ultimate good of even suffering is a gift that we can thank the Lord for. Small bad is I'm bleeding out my head a lot, which is just a byproduct of not really being able to grow skin. And it's weird to be on a KRAS inhibitor drug. This daraxonrasib drug I'm on is amazing. But skin needs RAS. It's a part of your genes. And hair needs that. So I don't actually lose all my hair the same way a lot of chemo patients would, but the root of all my hair follicles think that I'm losing them. So there's an inflammatory response. So I bleed in a lot of my whiskers and I bleed a lot out of scabs on my scalp. And so that's a little hard to manage. And then I've got a little bit of growing something, spots in my lungs, which is one of the 5 systems that my pancreatic cancer has metastasized to. Liver, pancreatic is the origin. Liver is the worst one kind of cancer, but I got some stuff going on in the lungs that is not ideal. But those are small bads. The big, great, great news is this drug I'm on has shrunk my tumors by over 80%. And there's a metric called CA19-9, which a lot of people know A1C from diabetes. It's a blood sugar metric. There's something that'll become a household term over time called CA19-9, and it's measuring cancer residue in your blood. And I'm down 99% in 5 months of how much cancer there is in my blood. And my tumors are down 80%. So I'm in bad enough shape that this is probably not going to mean, you know, I live through this. But I obviously at, you know, 6.5 months now after a 90-day diagnosis, incredibly blessed to get bonus days, weeks, months, Sunday worships and family dinner. So a lot to be grateful for.
11: Well, in an interview in April, Sasse said that he was, quote, "incredibly blown away by what science is doing and grateful for the advances that future generations are going to make." The drug that Sasse is referring to as daraxonrasib. Daraxonrasib is not yet approved by the U.S. Food and Drug Administration, but it has shown promising results in treating pancreatic cancer. The company announced in April that in controlled phase 3 clinical trials, patients with metastatic pancreatic cancer who took a daily dose of daraxonrasib survived for a median of about 13 months compared to less than 7 months for patients who underwent chemotherapy. Now, this new drug, alongside repurposed drugs like ivermectin, fenbendazole, and membendazole, they're giving hope and some options to cancer patients beyond just the traditional chemo and radiation. Chief Scientific and Medical Officer for the Pancreatic Cancer Action Network, Dr. Anna Birkenblit, said in a statement that the results represent a, quote, "real opportunity to bring new hope for people facing this disease, hope for more time with family, hope for better quality of life, and hope that ongoing and future research may ultimately lead to a cure." We are definitely praying for that and praying for Ben Sasse. I'm Hillary. This has been your 4 Minute Buzz. And now here's Glenn with a sponsor.
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0: in America. Yesterday, he warned the Democratic Party that he will leave the party officially if it turns its back on Israel. And that comes because yesterday, 100 House Democrats voted against sending more aid to Israel. Okay, and it didn't pass the House because of the Republicans. And he said, if our party ever becomes and just makes it official, the anti-Israel party, that's when I would have to leave because, listen to this, that has become moral clarity for me. I want to talk to him about just that sentence. How that particular issue provides moral clarity. He said, well, my long-term concern has been with the Democratic Party, as I'm a member of that. Is our party going to back away and turn their back on Israel? You look at the kinds of individuals that are winning our recent primaries. This is John Fetterman. Do you remember what we all said about John Fetterman when he was, you know, he being elected? And I don't mean about, you know, the brain damage. I mean about, I had always heard he was like a Marxist. You look at the kinds of individuals that are winning our recent primaries. It's becoming more anti-Israel and hostile to pro-Israel people. I really want to do an interview. Elon Musk. I'm never going to get my interview with Clint Eastwood. Elon Musk, Clint Eastwood, John Fetterman. Those are people I want to talk to. All right, back in just a minute. Let me tell you about our sponsor this half hour. It's American Financing. You know why pilots are always checking their instruments? Not because they don't trust the plane. It's because they know conditions can change. The wind shifts. The weather moves in. 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

0: All right, so they are marking up another SAVE Act for passage. It's supposed to leave the committee today, pass the House next week, and follow the normal process until it gets to... And they're saying this is the best shot, and they intend this to be a lawmaking exercise. I don't even know what that means, but that's a quote. Lawmaking exercise. And ending it with passing everything and then have Trump signing it here in the next few weeks. We'll see. We'll see. But it's supposed to leave committee today. And I really want to know, are Johnson and Thune working on this together? Because I'm really sick and tired of the idea that it has no chance to pass. And so we're going to just let him vote and then we'll know Thune is responsible. We know Thune. We already know this about Thune. I want to know, is Mike Johnson working with Thune to get it passed? Is Thune finally on board? I mean, I do think that that's part of the reason why we have Donald Trump's speech tonight. I mean, I think he has a lot to say, but I will be surprised if it doesn't include the SAVE Act. You know, he'll make all of these points about China and everything else, and that's why we have to get serious about our elections, and that's why I urge Congress to pass the SAVE Act. I think that's how we're going to end this thing tonight. And maybe start it and, you know, stop in the middle and say that as well. But we'll see. This might be a very well coordinated move. And quite honestly, using Lindsey Graham's death in, you know, a positive way to get it passed. Because there seems to be some momentum for this. I'll believe it when I see it, but I'm dangerously close to being hopeful today. I'll let you know. Let me see this president's speech tonight. That is at 9 o'clock tonight. Let's see. What else? Can we please stay away from the bison? Please. I don't know if you heard, there's another guy that was hit by a bison. Stay in your car. Stay in your car. These are not zoo animals. They're not cardboard cutouts. That's a, 3,000-pound animal that would like to kill you, especially at this time of the year because they're mating. And the males tend to get a little upset if maybe they haven't mated yet, and they'll want to kill you. Please, if you're going to a national park, stay away from the buffalo.
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6: Hey there, happy Thursday. I'm Hillary, this is your 4 Minute Buzz, and this hour we're taking a look at highlights from one of our Blaze TV shows. This hour we're taking a look at The Steve Dace Show, and on a recent episode, Steve discusses a statistic that proves that culture is looking for answers, but in all of the wrong places. Here's a clip from that episode.
7: Well, I would argue that tradition is an empowering force. It helps you to know. It's like a North Star. It helps you to know that even when the culture, the prevailing winds of a culture or a family are against you or your community, that you're still on the right side of history. You've got the observational data here, right?
8: Mm-hmm.
7: But what nostalgia will do is it's paralyzing, because it's almost impossible to recreate those exact same conditions. I love the 80s. I grew up in the 80s. I have a lot of nostalgia for the 80s. Okay, but we also, and as you can see just from this chart here, the Reagan decade did a decent job of holding back the spirit of the age for a decade. We saw very little downward trajectory in the amount of Americans married in a home by the age of 30, right? But here's what the 80s also gave us. Porn went mobile with VCRs. No longer did Pee Wee Herman have to show up in a raincoat on the seedy side of town and risk shame and embarrassment. Everybody can have all this stuff just shipped right to their homes on video cassette now, covered by black bags. The 80s gave us latchkey kids. You want to know why cartoons became day-to-day phenomenon and not just on Saturday mornings? Well, because for decades, we just assumed as a culture that the parents wouldn't let you come home from school and just watch our cartoons all day. There was homework to do. There was band practice, football practice. Go outside and play. You weren't just going to watch cartoons all day. But then we have this thing in the 80s called latchkey kids. And so now there's no one at home when you and I get home from school, right? Both parents are working full time. And so essentially Thundercats and Voltron and G.I. Joe kind of babysat us. And Inspector Gadget, they acted kind of as babysitters for us. The 80s gave us, as much as I love Ronald Reagan, but the 80s gave us amnesty. And the immigration policy that is threatening to wreck America today, which I'll get to in a minute, its origin, its genesis, is the Reagan amnesty of 86. As much as I love and admire Reagan, he also signed the 1986 Vaccine Indemnity Act that put us on the very path we've been on with Big Pharma ever since. Now, tradition says the stuff I love about Reagan, that's the stuff that stands the test of time. Let's try to recreate that in our own way in our own time, right?
8: Yes.
7: Nostalgia says, who's the next Reagan and how do we make it look like the 80s? And let's bring back the big hair. I do kind of miss chicks with the big hair, I got to be honest with you, but that's my own preference. That's nostalgia talking, right?
8: Yes.
7: Because all the 80s did was hold back what was already coming. You can just see now. 2000, we're down to 35%. 2010, we're down to 25%. And now we're sitting at 12%. 12% of Americans, age 30, are married and in a home that they own. 12. 12. So did the 80s save us?
8: No.
7: Did they hold back what was coming against us?
8: For a bit, yeah.
7: For a bit, then. For a bit.
8: Yeah.
7: Yeah. In 2021, you could, on average, obtain a mortgage of $500,000 in America, unless you lived in a place like California where, you know, is outside of the median margins because of how crazy everything is out there. But on average in America, you could get a home of $500,000. 30-year fixed-rate mortgage for $2,100 a month in 2021. Today, that amount is $3,200 a month on average.
6: 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I'm Hillary. This has been your 4-Minute Buzz. And now here's Glenn with a sponsor.
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9: It's the Steve Day Show, and here's what happened while we were away. Brought to you by something Steve, Todd, and I have discussed privately, but needs to be discussed in the open. And it has everything to do with this clip.
10: Is J.D. Vance America First, is he the answer for the Republican Party?
11: I mean, I think publicly known, but I advocated very aggressively for J.D. Vance, both to get Trump's endorsement when he ran for Senate and for VP in the summer of 2024. And so, I mean, my views on J.D. Vance as a man, I think, couldn't be clearer. I think he's a very decent person who loves the country, who has the right values, and has pretty much the right ideas. I mean, I disagree with him on some things, but
10: do you think he can put America first?
11: I agree. Can anybody? And at this point in a political party that is dominated by Trump, I can't believe I'm saying this because I've always liked Trump and I still like Trump. But the truth is, after this war, it's impossible to say the Republican Party, Trump's Republican Party, MAGA, is acting on behalf of the United States. It's acting on behalf of Israel. And that's just a fact. It's a fact. I mean, it's not, that's not a conspiracy theory. They said that. Marco Rubio said that on camera. So we went into this war following Israel. So it's like, that is the opposite of America first. That's America in the support, the subordinate position, the female position, sorry, the bottom in this relationship. And that's the opposite of what we thought we were getting and what they told us we were getting. It's like, it's so, it's such a betrayal that anyone attached to that is going to have a hard time reestablishing trust, even if he's a good man. And J.D. Vance is a good man, but I think it's hard. It's like, you know, you're part of that. I mean, how could you betray us? And it's the betrayal that makes it so bitter for people like me and maybe you who voted for Trump and I campaigned for and with him. You know, it's like, really? We really believe that you were going to at least try? And in the end, it's all about cryptocurrency scams and wars for Israel? I mean, I can't believe you did that. Hiding the Epstein stuff? Yelling at anyone who asked questions about the Butler shooting? Are you kidding? I'm an adult. I'm from this country. Like, I own this government. I own exactly as much of the government as you do because we're both citizens. How dare you speak to me the way you work for me? Mm-hmm. Like, that's how I personally feel about it. Like, I'm outraged.
10: Yeah.
11: That someone I supported would do something like this, would betray the country and his own voters, and then to whip around and say, I'm not loyal. I'm not loyal. I am loyal. My whole life is marked by loyalty. I'm married to my high school girlfriend. I believe in loyalty, okay? You're disloyal. You sold out the country to a foreign nation. It's just too much. So, yeah. And I don't think I'm alone in feeling this way. And yeah. So anybody attached to that is going to have a pretty tough time. And by the way, I think it's really clear that Trump is for Rubio because Trump's donors are for Rubio. They're not for Vance. They know J.D. Vance would never have regime changed. Kill the Ayatollah? You killed the Ayatollah? Are you joking? What are you? You're a nutcase. You killed someone else's religious leader, the head of a world's religion? Do you get to, like, I don't know, do they get to kill the chief rabbi of Jerusalem now or the Pope?
10: Right.
11: I mean, like, what are you doing?
10: Right.
11: You nutcase.
10: Yeah, bunch of nutcase.
11: The Ayatollah. And I'm not Muslim. I mean, obviously, I'm a Christian.
10: Right.
11: But we don't kill Ayatollahs. We're not at war with religions. What the hell are you doing? Who's the religious extremist here?
10: Right.
11: If you find yourself waking up and assassinating Ayatollahs, you may be the religious extremist, actually.
12: So Tucker Carlson is poised to cost J.D. Vance the presidency if this is not addressed. And that's exactly why I want to address it next year on The Steve Dace Show. And greetings, happy Thursday. Welcome to The Steve Dace Show here, live and on demand. I'm Steve Dace alongside Todd Erzin and Aaron McIntyre. Coming up at the bottom of the program, we're going to help pastors get encouraged to be that next generation of black-robed regiment. I saw my man, Jack Hibbs, America's pastor. I watched his Independence Day message to his church out there at Calvary Chapel, Chino Hills, and he showed up in the black robes of the colonial era, and I thought that was very cool. So we're going to help you get equipped as a pastor to fulfill your obligation there, coming up at the bottom of the hour. And then next hour, Theology Thursday, we march on with the seven deadly worldviews. And this is how a culture deconstructs itself in order. And last week we talked about Gnosticism. We'll recap that briefly for you in case you missed any of that or you need maybe a refresher. And then we'll get into the next worldview that happens right after Gnosticism to deconstruct ourselves. And that is legalism. That's coming up your way next hour here on Theology Thursday. But as Aaron teased there, there's some things that we have discussed privately amongst the three of us, things that that I've been privy to in terms of private conversations that I thought were just really way too early to be concerned about. And you might recall, guys, one of the trips I took to D.C. earlier this year, I had a chance. It was for when I went there to do the Speaker Johnson tour.
13: Mm-hmm.
12: And there was a dinner the night before, you remember? And yeah. I did talk about this on the show. And there were people at the table who were all very, very well connected within conservative, particularly Christian conservative circles. And I was the only J.D. person there. And that blew my mind. Remember, I think I've mentioned this on the show.
13: I do.
12: And I thought maybe the Tucker thing is causing even more damage than maybe I've underestimated it. 3 years ago, actually 3 years ago this week, Tucker Carlson made his first public appearance since he was fired by Fox News. It was at the Leadership Summit. We broadcasted here on Blaze TV. I was one of the host of that episode. And it was the Leadership Summit here in Iowa with the presidential candidates. The organization that is helmed by my good friend Bob Vanderplatz, who's a weekly guest with us here on the show most Mondays. And I said at the time that, and it remains true, that there's just no way Tucker gets booked for that without me. Never happens. Because a lot of the people around Bob, frankly, were in complete opposition to Tucker getting booked. Because they thought he ended up doing to people like Mike Pence and the rest of those candidates exactly what he did, which is why I wanted him to be booked, right? One thing I'll never forget, Tucker said to us privately before that event, as he talked about how he's studying the Bible for the very first time, he told us, I remember. I was very encouraged to hear that, right? And 3 years later, I can tell you, you know, the Family Leaders Leadership Summit is tomorrow. I can tell you that if, you know, Tucker got a standing ovation when he was introduced 3 years ago, I can promise you that if in front of that exact same crowd, if he was brought to the stage today, get booed right from the stage. Booed right off the stage. It's amazing what can happen in 3 years when you were in a process of deconstructing, correct?
13: Yes.
12: And I want to make sure everybody understands why I think it's very possible now that Tucker Carlson's going to cost J.D. Carlson the presidency. It has nothing to do with any of our opinions, including my own. You could argue very strongly, my entire career was based off of the ability to influence the Iowa caucuses. That it's how I went from Des Moines, Iowa to a prominent national platform with, you know, and I didn't have to like bounce around to different radio markets and grow. It just provided me a national voice that you typically wouldn't have in the 89th largest radio market. And that influence is part of what's allowed me to grow and become successful and have the voice that I have today. I as far as I know, maybe others have been involved in doing so. I don't know too many people that have beaten Donald Trump in a GOP primary twice. I did it with Ted Cruz in 2016. I did it with Zach Lane here just a month and a half ago. Now, I want you to understand, in between those two wins, I suffered about 700 beatdowns.
14: All right.
12: Okay.
13: I'm not dead yet.
12: Essentially, Dr. Strange looked at me and said, we have gone over all the scenarios where you could possibly defeat Donald Trump in a primary. This is the one. And 10 million other in other circumstances, you lose. But this is the one. All right. So I actually had two. Dr. Strange gave me two fingers, one for Ted Cruz and one for Zach Lane. Now we barely won, man. Barely won both of those. Barely won, but we did. Win's a win, right? Win's a win. Take the wins, because I still have, I've been dog cussed off the stage by Donald Trump. I mean, I've been beat down, shaken down, ridden hard, put away wet. I've got bruises and scars, okay, and bulging veins from all the other beat downs. All right, but I do have a couple of wins, and I'm going to tell you right now, my opinion in the Iowa, Bob is going to kill me for saying this, but it's true. My opinion is completely irrelevant in the upcoming Iowa caucuses. My opinion doesn't matter. Nobody's opinion at all. None of your opinions matter. We're going to have a primary of one. Trump is king. He's the king y'all wanted and chose. Kings typically, as long as they're alive, get to choose their successors, do they not?
13: Yeah.
12: And Trump is going to choose his. And 99% of the time, has our base not confirmed that Trump is their king by following along his lead when he makes a primary endorsement? 99% of the time, that's where our base goes, correct?
13: Yes.
12: So this is the reality that there's a group of people, and many of them are friends of mine, people I greatly like and respect, personal friends of mine. They've been frequent guests on the show over the years that are trying to kind of get a heads up jump on 2028 right now. We talked about this recently too, right? By kind of creating this shadow preliminary primary online for 2028 with their preference for Rubio, particularly over foreign policy where Israel's concerned.
13: And you
12: right?
13: know how much I love to get ahead on the next,
12: I know,
13: that
12: I know.
13: Election. Yeah,
12: I know. And I'm just going to say to all those folks, you know, because they're all very talented, very successful, very smart. None of their opinions matter either. What they're doing will have no relevance at all. And I say that from the guy who's built an entire career off of being relevant in GOP presidential primaries. My opinion irrelevant. Your opinion, irrelevant. Only opinion that is relevant is Donald Trump's. And that's why I think it's time to address whether Tucker Carlson's going to cost J.D. Vance the presidency or not. And it has nothing to do with any polling or any group of leaders, including many of them who are friends of mine, anybody else who was at that dinner table a few months ago, and I was the only J.D. guy there, and they are all friends of mine too, because we also all agreed that none of our opinions matter, that Trump is going to make the decision for us here. We also all agreed to that. And it's specifically because of my read of Donald Trump that I think Tucker has, if he's not already passed a point of no return here, as a cosmic albatross, that essentially getting the kind of endorsement that JD gets from Tucker in that clip, and we're going to re-examine that clip here in a minute, but getting that kind of endorsement is a little bit like getting Arius's endorsement for Pope before Nicaea and then wondering why Constantine is suspicious. So let's get into this clip again. Aaron, re-rack that clip and let's fire it back up from the beginning.
10: Is J.D. Vance America First, is he the answer for the Republican Party?
11: I mean, I have...
12: Freeze it right there. Does the question define what America First is? Do we know from the question what it would be? How would we know what the question would be, right?
13: You probably know from the fact by asking, who the hell are the Hodge twins? Well, why are you on that show?
12: Okay, well, Tucker likes to handpick people that aren't going to really challenge him. We've seen a consistent pattern of that. So, what's the premise? What's it mean to be America First? And you're going to see from the answer what it means to be America First is to diminish, if not outright detangle, the alliance from Israel. And it's funny because these are the same people that will accuse others like Ben Shapiro and Mark Levin, for example, of being Israel firsters, right? And that we have to define whether or not it's meaningful to be conservative by how you view a foreign country in Israel, right? They like to mock that, and yet that's the very standard that they're also perpetuating here, correct?
13: Yes.
12: Yes. And I have said previously, have I not, that, you know, essentially branding Marco Rubio as the Israel first candidate will not be helpful to him. I've said that, right? Because that's true, okay? Unless they're going to go as far as the rest of this clip does. See, that's what's going to change the calculus, as I'm about to show you. Keep it going, Aaron.
15: Can I take a crack at defining what America First is by quoting Candace Owens? I don't know, but I just know no, you know?
12: There you go. That's as good an answer as any. Yes, thank you. Profound.
11: This is, I think, publicly known, but I advocated very aggressively for J.D. Vance, both to get Trump's endorsement when he ran for Senate and for VP in the summer of 2024. And so, I mean, my views on J.D. Vance as a man, I think, couldn't be clearer. I think he's a very decent person who loves the country, who has the right values, and has pretty much the right ideas. I mean, I disagree with him on some things, but...
10: do you think he can put America first?
11: I agree. Can anybody? And at this point in a political party that is dominated by Trump... I can't believe I'm saying this because I've always liked Trump and I still like Trump. But the truth is, after this war, it's impossible to say the Republican Party, Trump's Republican Party, MAGA, is acting on behalf of the United States. It's acting on behalf of Israel. And that's just a fact. It's a fact. I mean, that's not a conspiracy theory. They said that.
12: All right, freeze it right there. So I looked into this particular clip, by the way, that he's talking about with Marco Rubio. And essentially what it is it's a heavily doctored clip of Marco Rubio. Taken out of context, all right, by Tucker and Joe Kent. And that's what Tucker's alluding to as a fact. What Marco Rubio made it very clear in this clip, if you watch it in its entire context, that, quote, the operation against Iran needed to happen regardless of Israel because Iran was approaching a line of immunity with ballistic missiles and drones that could hold the region and world hostage and enabled unchecked nuclear pursuits. So this had to happen no matter what. That's the fullness of the quote. Rubio goes on to say that Israel's planned action may have influenced the timing and whether to join a joint or preemptive strike against Israel. But in terms of it having to fundamentally, the United States is just doing the bidding of Israel. Then again, you had the clip from yesterday where Joe Rogan asked this very specific question of the vice president, and the vice president said absolutely not. Now, this is something the president absolutely believes in and wasn't influenced by Israel in any way, shape, or form. So it's not a fact. It's taken at least somewhat out of context, and I just wanted to clarify that, all right? Because this is also what deconstructors and heretics do. They state their heretical ramblings, and then they'll say, well, that's just a fact. Right? It's what we commonly call in a gaslight. Let's continue.
11: But Rubio said that on camera, so we went into this war following Israel. So it's like, that is the opposite of America First. That's America in the subordinate position. The female position, sorry, the bottom in this relationship. And that's the opposite of what we thought we were getting and what they told us we were getting. It's like, it's such a betrayal that anyone attached to that is going to have a hard time reestablishing trust, even if he's a good man. And J.D. Vance is a good man, but I think it's hard. It's like, you know, you're part of that. I mean, how could you betrayed us? And it's the betrayal that makes it so bitter for people like me and maybe you who voted for Trump and I campaigned for and with him. You know, it's like, really? We really believe that you were going to at least try? And in the end, it's all about cryptocurrency scams and wars for Israel? I mean, I can't believe you did that. Hiding the Epstein stuff? Yelling at anyone who asked questions about the Butler shooting? Are you kidding? I'm an adult. I'm from this country. Like, I own this government. I own exactly as much of the government as you do because we're both citizens. How dare you speak to me the way you work for me? Mm-hmm. Like, that's how I personally feel about it. Like, I'm outraged that someone I supported would do something like this, would betray the country and his own voters. And then to whip around and say, I'm not loyal. I'm not loyal. I am loyal. My whole life is marked by loyalty. I'm married to my high school girlfriend. I believe in loyalty. Okay. You're disloyal. You sold out the country to a foreign nation.
12: All right, now pause it right here. Pause it right here. And up until he says you sold out the country to a foreign nation, that minute or so of Tucker is maybe the best minute he's had since this entire deconstruction process began. If you turned into our Jewish friend Daniel Horowitz's podcast, you'd hear on a daily basis from Daniel much of what you heard from Tucker in that 1 minute there. Wouldn't sound much different at all. I'm not sure how much I disagree with any. The vice president admitted yesterday they mishandled at least the messaging surrounding the Epstein files, admitted this on Rogan yesterday. We were very disappointed by the handling of this last summer, were we not? Were we not disappointed when it came up again earlier this year? We've certainly aired our grievances where that is concerned, and we are not alone. That is a very important issue with our base, and they remain still unsatisfied. Is that not true?
13: Yes.
12: Yeah. Could you also even say, no one ran on war with Iran, and have we not pointed that out? No one ran on that in 2024. No one ran on that.
13: Right.
12: Have I also expressed that we simply cannot afford this? We don't have what it takes for regime change, and they're going to hunker down and force us into that regime change. And so what's a win look like here then? Ultimately, if we can't bomb them to a point that they will commit to an agreement that they're willing to keep, and if we're not willing to go with what it would take to actually uproot and remove the regime, then what's the end game here? Have I not aired some of these exact same questions?
13: Of course.
12: Right. Is this an extremely popular war with the American people overall?
13: No.
12: So that 1 minute there is among the finest 1 minutes that Tucker's had. The idea that no politician, not Donald Trump, not anybody else, gets to decide what your loyalty is to a country. That there's nothing government by the consent of the governed about letting a politician determine your loyalties, correct?
13: Right.
12: I mean, they do work for you. That's the basis of populism right there is what you just heard from Tucker on. Yeah. I don't owe you anything. You work for me. 10,000% agree. Praise the Lord and you know, pass the next shot of bourbon, right?
13: Yes.
12: So all that sounds great. Now, imagine if the clip stopped right there, and I envision that when the clip aired for the first time at the top of the show, a lot of you probably were watching that and saying, why are you complaining about this, Steve? This sounds good. It's great to me, solid to me, right? Right?
13: Yeah.
12: Yeah.
13: Blessings of liberty all around. Then you find out what they are.
12: But then you've got to get to the end here, don't you? Yeah. He hasn't stopped there, does he?
13: Nope.
12: No. So let's get to the end.
11: It's just too much. So, yeah. And I don't think I'm alone in feeling this way. And so anybody attached to that is going to have a pretty tough time. And by the way, I think it's really clear that Trump is for Rubio because Trump's donors are for Rubio. They're not for Vance. They know J.D. Vance would never have regime changed. Kill the Ayatollah? You killed the Ayatollah? Are you joking? You're a nutcase. You killed someone else's religious leader, the head of a world's religion? Do you get to, like, I don't know, do they get to kill the chief rabbi of Jerusalem now or the Pope?
16: Right.
17: I mean, like, what are you doing?
16: Right.
17: You nutcase.
16: Yeah. Bunch of nutcase.
17: The Ayatollah. And I'm not Muslim. I mean, obviously, I'm a Christian.
16: Right.
17: But
16: right.
17: We don't kill Ayatollahs. We're not at war with religions. What the hell are you doing? Who's the religious extremist here?
16: Right.
17: If you find yourself waking up and assassinating Ayatollahs, you may be the religious extremist, actually.
16: You're absolutely right.
12: That right there, see, that's what this is really about. That's why he couldn't stop there. That's why he had to go there. And that's why that it has to climax there. Because that's what the story is really about. That's how the story gets resolved. That's the climax of any good narrative or story is how the story gets resolved. And therefore what the story was always about. Like ultimately the climax of the Gospels is the resurrection, right? The whole story was about that.
13: Yes.
12: Correct? Everything was a lead through. All the various acts were to get to that climactic moment, right?
13: Yes.
12: Everything else you heard in that 3.5 minute clip, and see, here's what we didn't do to Tucker. I did not do to him what he did to Marco Rubio by taking him completely out of context. And made a clip go around to get him to say something in full that he didn't really fully say. I didn't do that because I don't have to, because frankly, it helps my case to be honest about who Tucker has become and what he is saying and just let him speak in full and completely all on his own. So we didn't edit a second of that clip. That's the fullness of his answer in that interview. We're the psychos. The Ayatollah is the leader of a world religion. I would imagine, by the way, there's quite a lot of Sunni Muslims.
13: Yeah.
12: That are shocked to hear that the Ayatollah Khomeini in Iran is the leader of their religion. I would imagine there are quite a few sheikhs and caliphs in places like Saudi Arabia and Jordan and Egypt that are shocked to hear such news. They were unaware of this.
13: I had the same thought. But
12: maybe there won't be another invite to speak in Saudi Arabia next year from Tucker after all, if he thinks the Ayatollah Khomeini is really the leader of the world leader of the Islamic religion. See, we're at a point here now. This is all for an audience of one. And one of the things that the Rubio folks that are friends of mine are trying to do online is they'll criticize the Iran deal as Rubio, as Vance's Iran deal. Like Trump is just over here in the corner getting cooked in by his millennial VP who's really calling the shots. Okay, it's just a ridiculous statement. But see, they do that though, and I get it. I get it. But they do that because they know they can't criticize Trump head on. Won't work. He'll just do things to spite you if you do. So they're trying to create this bifurcation where it doesn't exist, right? Well, this is actually what Tucker does. He's creating this bifurcation now. Trump is really bought and sold by Israel. Rubio's bought and sold by Israel. And boy, JD, my guy, is trying to do his best. That stuff right there is poison in the Oval Office. And that's whose opinion really matters about all of this. Trump's grandchildren are Jewish. He's assembled the most comprehensive Arab coalition the nation's ever had. We don't see mass protests in Riyadh about bombing Iran some more, do you? Do you guys see these mass protests in Cairo? I would assume if they were happening, they'd tell us, right?
13: Yeah.
12: We don't see any of this. The mass protests are the Hodge twins and Tucker and Candace Owens. And that's even for a war that's really all that not popular here at home. They're worked up more than the Arab world is. But this idea that J.D. Vance gets to represent true MAGA, and Trump is the imposter, I'm going to tell you right now, that's a death knell to J.D. Vance 2028. And it has nothing to do with what... And no matter, I'm talking influencers whose audiences are 100 times bigger than mine. Won't make a difference at all. Won't put a dent at all in what happens in 2028. I'm on the ground here in Iowa. I just proved a month and a half ago, I can put out a 2-minute video and move potentially tens of thousands of votes. And I'm telling you, my opinion in the same state to the exact same voters that are going to go first here in this process has no bearing whatsoever when Zarathustra has spoken. That's the only opinion that matters. We all get to have an opinion till Trump shares his, and then there's no more opinions to have. That's just, again, dread it, run from it. The inevitable destiny of a Trump primary endorsement arrives just the same. It doesn't matter. But you can't have your friend saying that you're the real one and the guy who got you where you're at. J.D. Vance is not a U.S. senator. Just like I've said, DeSantis is never governor without Trump. Mm-hmm. J.D. Vance is never a senator from Ohio without Trump. And he's certainly not vice president of the United States without Trump. And then you want to have the local heretic go out and say to Constantine, yeah, this bishop over here is not the real one. One day he'll take your place, and then I'll get what I want. That's just a nope. So here's what's going to have to happen here. And I think it's going to happen actually relatively soon. JD's just going to have to put this down. And it can't just be like a nebulous comment, I don't think. People try. He can't just like have a nebulous. There's people out there trying to divide. No. See, much of the tension that exists now, we're threatening to disintegrate ourselves on the right on whether you're a Nazi or love Israel more than your own country. That's kind of what much of the discourse is daily right now on the right. Right. At least on social media, we're trying to disintegrate over whether you want to be a Nazi or whether you want to care more about Israel than your own country. That's essentially what we're self disintegrating over. And if J.D. Vance remains a construct of that conversation, he's in trouble, maybe existential trouble. And again, it won't be because of either side's view of who should win the nomination, but because of what that means for the guy who is going to decide who's the king, the real king. And to come in and say, hey, the junior partner is the more more credible version of you. Oh, my gosh. If I didn't know any better, I would think Tucker's trying to nuke J.D. Vance on purpose, because you could not prescribe a better message to hurt J.D., who I like. I've made this very clear. I love J.D. I am a J.D. guy. If Trump does not endorse in the 2028 caucuses, I'm going in and voting for J.D. If he does, then my vote doesn't count. All right, some decisions already been made. So part of my job is to tell you what I think is going on when it doesn't align with my preferences. I signed up for that job, right?
13: Yes.
12: That's what I'm doing right now. This is not good for JD 2028. He's going to have to very specifically put Tucker Carlson down. Tucker Carlson is the fulcrum. He is the origin point of all of this tension. He's blown it all up. He is the singular point. He is the sun of that solar system. And he's going to have to supernova that sun, gentlemen.
13: Yeah. You know, I don't know what label ultimately JD would have for Tucker in the best of days. If it would have been friend, legitimately friend, that's not just an idle concept. It shouldn't be any more idle than a husband or wife is. A friend is far more than a acquaintance. It has characteristics that of trust, mutually shared values. When and if that is betrayed, that is a fall from grace that simply cannot be ignored. When the person who fell from grace plans on weaponizing the former relationship and using it to weaken and destroy, you must deal with it. I agree totally with Steve, and it must be done sooner rather than later. And it's going to come to the point where you just have to say, hey, Tucker, we're going to do this on your show live and in person, and I'm going to win and you're going to lose.
15: James Winchester, name you know if you're a Chiefs fan, the long snapper. He goes on a podcast and says, actually, Patrick Mahomes threw a couple of interceptions, and I think the backup quarterback, Justin Fields, is probably going to do better for us next week. How's that going to play in the locker room?
12: Mm-hmm.
15: Not very well.
12: Mm-hmm.
15: Not very well at all. And the long snapper, a little bit replaceable.
12: Indeed he is. More in a moment.
18: Hillary Rodham Clinton just published an op-ed focused on yours truly.
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20: All of this is going straight to USCIS.
21: We, the United States of America, will not prosper as a multicultural nation.
12: He's a Terminator-level messenger. He's the best messenger we've had since Reagan.
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23: Really? That's your line.
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12: A couple of black ministers in the colonial era that King George III had pronounced and a death sentence upon because he thought that they were really that black-robed regiment. They were really the heart and soul of the American Revolution, that they are what gave it its heartbeat and its inspiration. And another pastor buddy of mine is Paul Blair, who joins us now, and he has been doing these Liberty conferences or Liberty pastor conferences all over the country now for Paul, first of all, good to see you again, brother. How many years you've been doing this?
8: Dave, we actually got started in earnest early on in COVID. It was just before the 2020 election, and we had done a couple of just comprehensive worldview camps in Orlando that were smaller in scale that had been very successful. Then COVID hit, and the world went crazy. We had some wealthy Christian businessmen in Houston that reached out and asked if we could do one that dealt with politics to some degree before the election. And we weren't sure. I mean, I'd never seen the world as crazy as it was when everybody's self-distancing and wearing masks. Of course, we didn't buy into that. Very early on, stuff didn't make sense to us. So we were swimming upstream from the get-go. But we had our first major camp with 175 pastors at the Grapevine Resort in Dallas there about a month and a half before COVID. And then we have been working diligently throughout these last 5 years trying to awaken pastors and educate them about, you know, the Great Reset, what the World Economic Forum was up to, and what was really all around, behind the insanity. So this is actually coming up. I think this is our 29th camp we're doing in the Chicago area. Of course, I've got a warm spot for Chicago. And then we have one in Scottsdale next month at the end of August. So number 29 and number 30 before this November election. We'll see where we go from there. I'm getting older. But these have been very effective, Steve. But you came to one kind of a special camp that we did in Dallas, and you spoke and just hit it out of the park.
12: Charlie and I did that event together, as I recall.
8: Yeah, that was a fantastic event there in the Dallas Grapevine area and had wonderful results. And so we have been doing what we can. Again, my day job is pastoring. I actually pastor a church that has two campuses, one in Oklahoma City and one in Orlando. So, you know, that keeps us busy. And this is something that we just do in our spare time. But it's been very effective and very much appreciated by pastors.
12: So you mentioned
8: this year, it's been harder to get pastors to show up again. It seems like now that President Trump is in office and they think everything is going along in a better way and we no longer are dealing with COVID, they seem to be not as motivated, whereas over the last 4 or 5 years, they literally have had the heck scared out of them. So they've been very active in trying to learn what was going on. But I appreciate you having us on today. We got a few spots to fill. Hopefully we'll fill them.
12: Well, that's what we want to help you do. You mentioned your affinity for the city of Chicago. For those of you watching, you may have noticed some memorabilia there behind Paul, including stuff with a familiar a bear look. So give us remind us, Paul, you've got quite the NFL background.
8: Well, interesting. I played for Jimmy Johnson in college. His first head coaching job was at Oklahoma State University. Mm-hmm. And so he recruited me and got my scholarship there. And then I was drafted by the Bears and Mike Ditka in 1986, right after the Super Bowl. Sadly, just missed it. But played with, you know, some of the literal Hall of Fame greats of the game, you know, played for two seasons with Walter Payton, played with Jim McMahon, Dan Hampton, Mike Singletary, you know, Dave Duerson, Wilbur Marshall, Otis Wilson, Richard Dent, literally a who's who of NFL Hall of Famers. So I do not consider myself great as a player. I obviously was good enough to play pro football, but I was in the presence of greatness and played on a legendary team. And nice thing about programs like Green Bay and Chicago and even Minnesota and the New York Giants, they have such a deep history because, you know, we were the founding fathers of the game. So, you know, we would have Gale Sayers hanging around the office. We'd have Ed Obradovich showing up to see what was going on. I met Sid Luckman, a guy that goes all the way back into the 40s. And, of course, Dick Butkus worked for WGN Radio when I was playing, so he would travel with us. But it was just such a neat fraternity of all-time greats that were part of this one family. And love the McCaskies. An indictment on liberal politics is the fact that now the Chicago Bears are having to move to the suburbs in Indiana because the tax system in Illinois and in the city of Chicago is so bad, and other issues as well. But I'm honored, and older I get, the more I appreciate what was handed to me and being able to play for five seasons in professional football.
12: One of my favorite sports tweets of the last few years, Paul, is there's a tweet of the opening week of the 1978 NFL season, opening weekend, and the introduction to the old NFL Today with Brett Musburger, Irv Cross, Jimmy the Greek, right? You were playing when that was still on the air. The opening intro to all those highlights, I think it's for the 1978 NFL season, and this tweet points out every one of these hits would be a penalty today. Okay, and so when I ask this question, it's under the framework of the NFL you played in, maybe more so than the NFL it is today. Okay, but the NFL that you played in, how did it equip and prepare you for becoming a pastor?
8: Well, I guess it's survive or die was drilled into us. You know, obviously with that game, you're only one play away from being retired, whether it be by injury or somebody just outplaying you. So, I mean, that
12: it does stand for not for long after all, right? That's what it stands
8: for. Not for long, yeah. You know, playing through pain, ignoring pain and fatigue and injury, I think was a great life lesson for anything. You know, we obviously aren't warriors to the degree that the military is. I mean, that's certainly an extreme level above what we do. However, especially in the day when we played, you know, coaches, and quite frankly, they were just doing what they were taught to do because most of them were players themselves and had been treated just the same way. But, you know, back in the day, it was not unusual to have a coach kick you in the backside, grab you by the face mask as if it was the handle of a Samsonite carry-on bag, and jerk you around and get your attention. You know, you'd run stadium stairs until dark or meet the assistant coach at 6:30 in the morning to run stadiums. It was a different day. And, of course, we were taught to lead with our helmet. You know, shoulder pads were almost unnecessary. I hit with the tip of the point of my helmet, and I could see anything I was hitting, and that was the design. That's what we were taught to do. You know, our defensive backs and linebackers, if you cross the middle on a crossing pattern, you know, you'd have your head knocked off of you. And quite frankly, a pro receiver would rather be hit high than hit low.
12: Yeah, take out their knees.
8: Hit him in the legs,
12: and
8: you can ruin his career. So they're trying to make changes to make the game safer. I don't know that you can make this game safe. I think the owners just need to realize they need to take care of these players as we get older. But we're going to suffer from the intense abuse that we take. But there's really no way to make this a safe game unless you want to make it flag football and quit and take contact out altogether.
12: Well, I'm glad you used the word. I'm glad you used the word safe there. Charlie used to call these trembling pastors, right?
8: Yeah.
12: The ones who want things to be safe in the pulpit. And when I spoke at the last TPUSA Pastors Summit, Paul, the topic of my talk, I wanted it to be very subtle. Okay. And so the topic of my talk to 1,100 pastors was be worthy of the bullet that Charlie Kirk took for you. Because in many respects, Charlie got shot for doing the job that pastors, that the pastors used to get shot or threatened to be shot with for doing, right? He was actually doing a lot of that work on these campuses. He was literally invading dens of iniquity with the light of the gospel, right? And so that, how do we, what's going to happen if someone comes to one of your events, either in Chicago at the end of this month or Scottsdale the end of next month? How are they going to go from a trembling pastor to a champion? How's that work out?
8: What? Steve, we have had great success, and really, we just come at these guys on opening night with one very simple question. And almost across the board, this one question, if you can just see their, in their eyes, the lights of understanding being turned on. You know, every one of us use glibly, Jesus is Lord of all. Okay, I agree with that. But then they'll turn around and say, but I can't talk about certain subjects from my pulpit and church because they're controversial. And wait a second. You can't have it both ways. Either Jesus is Lord of all, or Jesus is just Lord of things you can talk about in Sunday morning.
12: Right.
8: But we know that Jesus is Lord of all. And we know that as pastors, we aren't called to build great churches. We aren't called to make church members. We're called to make disciples. And what does that mean? It means that we're going to be training our people to follow Christ in everything that they do. You know, and that was really one of the big differences in the early church that they battled with. You know, as many of the early church fathers, when you get into the second century, had backgrounds in Gnosticism. Well, it was just ingrained in them that the material world was inherently evil. Mm-hmm. And it was natural and easy to carry into Christianity the great view of compartmentalization rather than retaining and holding the

0: about that whole question and concept and realize that, yes, we've been lied to. If Jesus is not the Lord of all, then I need to make a list of everything that Jesus isn't Lord
1: right.
0: over.
1: He's either Lord of all or Lord not at all. It's right. one of the two. Yeah. Yeah.
0: And, of course, as you know, I was on with Jim Garlow yesterday. Jim's written several books on this subject, biblical worldview. You know, God established the realm of civil government along with the realm of church government, family government, and self-government. And each are charged with certain areas of responsibility or delegated certain responsibilities. And quite frankly, it's not the civil government's job to do everything. We call that tyranny. It's up to me to decide whether I want to wear a mask or not, whether I think it's going to help my health. It's up to me to determine whether I should take a vaccine or not. That's not the mayor's responsibility or the governor's responsibility. That's my responsibility. Mm-hmm. But there are certain things biblically that are delegated to those realms of government. So when we think of government, we automatically think of the civil government, and that's an inaccurate portrayal. The civil government is supposed to punish evildoers, protect those of us that are doing the right thing, so that we may live peaceably in all godliness. You look throughout the Old Testament, God's desire was for leaders to judge righteously or govern righteously, not show favoritism to anyone, whether it be the poor or the rich. So that whole concept has never been taught to this generation of pastors. You know, you were talking about the founding era pastors, those guys that can literally trace their origin back to Pastor Robinson, who is the pastor of the Pilgrims on the Mayflower. You know, as they came over and established literally a new world, and their whole system of government was patterned after the design of their church government, where we the people, it wasn't something delegated or handed down from the hierarchy of the Archbishop of Canterbury. It was we the people constituted their own local church government, and then they voted for their pastor and elders. Well, when the Pilgrims hit Mayflower, they were off course. The charter that they had for England was of no value because they weren't in Virginia. What were they going to do? Well, they copied that their church government form that they had originated. And that was the first form of civil government in America. As the Puritans came over, the Pilgrims had great influence with these other groups because the Pilgrims had been very successful. In all of New England, literally, there are five or six states in the northern part of New England that all were built by the Puritans directly. So all of the form of government that we have enjoyed and take for granted here, where we are governed of, by, and for the people, and we have a limited government, so-called, mm-hmm. that's delegated few and designed responsibilities, that doesn't have the legal right to overstep its boundaries, that whole thing we can thank the church for. American exceptionalism, we can thank the church, and we can thank Christianity.
1: Amen. Amen. All right.
0: Yeah, so the fact that we own private property, that one didn't come from old England.
1: Right.
0: The king owned everything. That right. came from the Pilgrims and how they viewed the world.
1: Correct.
0: So what we take for granted today was actually birthed and given to us by the great faith of those first fathers some 400 years ago.
1: Well said. All right, I got 2 minutes left. I want to make sure we get people to these events because, and you need to know, if I recall, you guys make sure you bring the wives, right? Everybody's treated well. Yep. It's a nice weekend away. All right, so where can people go if there's pastors in the audience or someone wants to bless their pastor with this? Yep. Where do we have them go, Paul?
0: LibertyPastorsU.com. LibertyPastorsU.com. You can sign up there. Steve, we're staying at the Oak Brook Hilton Resort there in the Chicago area. It's a luxury resort. 3 nights. 6 meals included, about a $2,000 value. It only costs a pastor $99, and that includes he and his wife for all of this. Plus, it continues all the training materials and all the continuing education that we provide for them. A generous donor named Art Alley subsidizes the difference. So pastors, $99, all it takes to have a 3-day second honeymoon for you and your wife. And some great food, some great fellowship, and also an opportunity to sit down with other men of God and sharpen iron sharpens iron and learn a little bit about what the Bible does say about these elements called economics and civil government. We've got Bill Fetter, we've got Tim Martin, we've got Kevin Freeman, speaker on economics, Alex Newman, Frank Gaffney. We'll be talking about Islamism, communism, globalism, and then we'll also be looking at chapter

0: chapter and verse and learning what our founding fathers believed and why our original form of government is so different and why we are still blessed by it today.
1: Don't
0: miss it. $99, libertypastorsu.com. Pastors, come and join us. Faith leaders, ministry leaders, elders, you can take advantage of it as well. Come, let's make sure this is a full house.
1: Well, folks, again, I've done these events before. I can testify firsthand. They treat you first class, all right? Because they're going to challenge you, too. So they treat you first class while doing it, all right? So good to see you again, Paul. God bless you,
0: Thank
1: brother.
0: You,
1: Thank
0: Steve.
1: You.
0: God bless you, buddy.
1: You bet. Thoughts?
2: You know, we have talked ad nauseum about the need for pastors to rise up, the need for pastors to be engaged, the need for pastors. And so I want to take a little bit different perspective. That thing he said at the end there, a donor stepped forward to subsidize the difference. I'm telling you, those types of things are going to be very, very important. $100 to stay at a really cool place and get the training that you need to get your bones, get boned up on theology of economics, theology of the world around us, and not just the head knowledge of faith, making that accessible. Those are going to be some of the things I think that are understated, extremely necessary for pastors, so that it's things like this are just more accessible. And I really appreciate that.
1: They spoil you too. That's important. You and the wife are going to get spoiled as well.
3: Yeah, whether it's Paul or that donor, who I'd imagine isn't a young man, you know, they play four quarters of football. They're going to finish the game,
1: Great
3: you know?
1: Great analogy.
3: And I'm impressed with that.
1: These are men in their third act finishing the race, which is something I've been harping on for the last year or so, right? All right, we're going to harp on legalism as we continue the seven deadly worldviews on Theology Thursday next.

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0: right, back here with Hour 2, live and on demand on Blaze TV, radio, and podcast. 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Hit follow to make sure you never miss an episode, because it's for sure every time in your podcast feed. 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In case you missed it at the top of the hour, I think we are at a tipping point here with Tucker and JD Vance. And I say this as someone who's a pro-JD guy. But I will also say this, in my evangelical circles, I'm a dwindling number. I would say in the last year, there's been an increasing number of evangelical leaders who are either now become skeptical or pro-Rubio. And I think there's one man in particular to thank for this, or blame, and it's Tucker Carlson. And one of the things that I used to point out, I think it's relevant to this moment. The most underrated political event in modern American history is when Marco Rubio went before a camera and stood next to John McCain and Lindsey Graham for the Gang of Eight. And then later tried calling people like me to sell me on it, that we needed amnesty. That event, if that event never happens, Marco Rubio is the golden child of the Republican Party. The Trump phenomenon never happens. Never occurs. Much of the events of the last 10 years never happen. Marco Rubio has already been president of the United States. His decision to stand there with Lindsey Graham and John McCain against his own base is what took an extraordinarily talented politician, maybe a generational talent politically, in Rubio. Inspiring personal story, impossible not to like, eloquent, non-white, checks a lot of boxes of what a Republican, fine talking about his faith. I mean, who gave a more eloquent address at Charlie's Memorial than Marco did? I mean, Marco Rubio checks a lot of boxes of what typically Republican primary voters are looking for, right?
1: Yes.
2: Remember that speech in front of those European leaders earlier this year as well? Do you remember that?
0: Yes.
2: That was incredible.
0: Yeah. And so why did he finish third in the Iowa caucuses? And he had to fight, scratch, and claw to finish that high, by the way. It's because he had just done the Gang of Eight and he couldn't outrun it. The shadow of that permeated the entirety of his brand. And frankly, it took Donald Trump to resurrect his brand. The Marco Rubio you're seeing today is not the Marco Rubio of 10 years ago. Otherwise, he would have already been president of the United States. So I think we risk coming full circle here. Where we sit here 10 years from now, if somebody is still stupid enough to give us a platform for that long. And we sit here 10 years from now and say, wow, can you believe J.D. Vance let this Tucker Carlson thing play out for as long as he did? Because look how that changed everything after that. Trump ends up endorsing Marco Rubio. The rest, as they say, is history. The whole Rubio story kind of comes full circle. I think we are in danger of this occurring. I could be wrong. You know, I tend to do the kind of analysis that I skate to where the puck I think is going, not where it is. So this is based off a trend line that I think I can foresee we're heading towards. But I've been wrong on that stuff before, right?
1: Everybody has.
0: Sure. I mean, if you're doing forward-facing and forward-thinking analysis, you're often really, really right. And there have been times in my career I've been really, really right, right?
1: Yes.
0: Like COVID, for example. Or you can often be really, really wrong. Like I misread the entire Trump thing phenomenon at its out, in the first iteration of it anyway, right?
1: Yes.
0: So that tends to happen, and you live with the consequences of when you're really, really right, you take everybody's hosannas, and when you're really, really long or wrong, you hide because you're going to get killed. So I could be totally wrong about this, but I am concerned, and I am a JD guy, and I am concerned. And I think that this thing has got to be dealt with. And I don't think it can be some nebulous, some people out there trying to say Trump. I think it's got to be a head-on thing. Because I'm just going to tell you right now, I'm talking to more evangelical leaders than JD Vance is. I can promise you this is true. I promise you that this is true. And man, I think JD is somebody just politically. How many times have we said this since Charlie's murder? We could really use, this guy could really use Charlie. We could really use Charlie. See, he's a relatively young Catholic. Isn't he a recent convert in just the last few years, right?
1: Yeah.
0: So he's not native to evangelical circles to begin with, but we are still the largest voting bloc in a Republican primary. Two of the first three early states are Iowa and South Carolina, right? Where evangelicals dominate, you know? And I've, if anything, I'm underselling how much damage Tucker has done. If I'm guilty of anything here, is I'm underselling it to you because of how much I like JD individually. I'm underselling to you how much damage Tucker Carlson has done. He is a unique heretic. He is a Marcione Arius level figure for many of our leaders and people around the country. And that is a problem. And I think the kinds of comments that he made in that video we played at the top of the show, I think kind of, I didn't know there were any more Rubicons for Tucker to cross, but now we're going to go with JD is the real MAGA and Trump's the player, is the imposter here. He's cosplaying. Holy cow. If you were secretly running Marco Rubio's under the surface presidential campaign and you wanted to subversively plant an influencer to say something that would uniquely be damaging to JD because of the signal it would send to his boss and the king of the party, could you have planted anybody better than what Tucker pulls in that clip?
1: No.
0: I mean, it's almost like it's on purpose.
1: Oh, I think it is. A brief follow-up. Other than moving on to a different political candidate that is available and viable and attractive, what, if anything, do you think these evangelical pastors you're talking about could be doing to just attack, other than moving on, to go in the other direction and deal with this Tucker problem? What could they be doing to help?
0: Well, that is a very good question. The number one thing I think that they need to be doing is talking directly to their congregations about what's being fed to them, and have answers beyond slogans that slayed in another era. If you truly believe that in a prophetic Israel, you should then walk your congregations through the Word of God as to why you believe this, rather than just kind of relying on assumptions and slogans. Because we are in danger right now of having, I have to love Israel more than my own country, or I'm a literal Nazi, this argument disintegrating us. And one singular person is the provocateur of this. That now, he's not the only one, but he is the primary engine here driving this, and that's Tucker Carlson. And I think that what I would say to these evangelical leaders, instead of just having quiet conversations at dinner tables, speak up. Speak up publicly. And definitely speak up in your pulpits. See, this is one of the big reasons why I'm a JD guy. I really think that unless you have been around a lot of young men, or you're in the process of raising one, as I am, you are underselling how close we are to just completely losing a generation to the abyss. You don't really get it. And you think that Nick Fuentes is deceiving people. You're wrong. You have it backwards. We're driving people to Nick Fuentes. You have it backwards. You have it backwards. Let me repeat. You have it backwards. We're driving people to him. You have to win some arguments. Make an argument. Lay out a hermeneutic. Exegete the scriptures. Teach. Preach. Don't sloganeer. Don't assumption. The people in your pews should not require an Ovaltine decoder ring. If you think this is how to rightly divide the word of God, then teach that and explain why. But just operating off of assumptions and slogans and then saying, if you don't agree with me, you must just hate Jews, is ridiculous. We're driving people to Fuentes in this ilk. Make the theological case. Come now, let us reason together. And see, this is one of the big reasons why I'm a JD guy, is I think that he might be, with Charlie gone, he might be the best chance we have. Some of the things about JD that make you nervous as an evangelical leader are some of the reasons why I'm the most strongly for him. Because in order to not just flat out lose collectively a generation of young men to nihilistic abysses, we better have answers for their legitimate complaints, their legitimate criticisms, their legitimate laments. And those answers have to be better than get a job. Oh, I'd like to, but an illegal does it. Get married. I'd like to, but every girl in my class has blue hair and has a scratch ticket for every abortion they've either considered having or are willing to or already did. It's not that simple. It's not. Take the normal problems young men have, that we all had as young men, believing the world owes you something. Aaron, the story you told about working at Made Right yesterday, right? Mm. Okay. Every young man that's ever lived has believed at some point in their lives the world owed them something for some odd reason. And then it was just up to, you know, having the right male role model or leadership or life circumstances to correct that assumption. I believed it. We've all believed it. Well, combine that natural condition of young men with all the external problems we have as a culture. Do we have a long line of older men who can disciple the young men by the way that they're leading and living their lives right now and are eager to do so?
1: They're at the He-Man movie.
0: Correct. And so since that's where they are, guess who'll do that discipling instead? Nick Fuentes and Tucker Carlson will do it for you. The young men deserve to have their complaints and laments heard. They deserve some real answers for why the previous generation did some of the things they did and believe some of the things they still believe. And yes, you do owe it to them. You do. Yeah, you do. Most of all, that's part of your job. If you want your traditions and legacies and heritages passed on, pass them on. Does that answer your question? Pass them on then.
1: It'd be a good start.
0: Pass them on. If you want what you believe to be passed on, pass it on. Anything else on this before we get to Theology Thursday?
1: There'll be plenty more in the future.
0: Aaron?
2: I don't think so.
0: All right. Well, let's get to it. We've been looking at the seven deadly worldviews. We started last week looking at Gnosticism from the Greek word gnosis for knowledge. This idea that there's secret knowledge out there that either God has either withheld from you because he can't be trusted, or he only reveals to the ones he truly trusts. And this spirit is prevalent in our culture today. Gnosticism dating back to the enemy himself. And did God really say, just asking questions? Christianity is not the endless asking of questions. It is the ceaseless seeking of answers. Now, the problem is when the enemy provokes us with gaslighting questions. Right? He does this to our Lord after he comes out of the desert for 40 days, right? And so in his humanity, he's at his lowest point. He's sleep deprived. He's malnourished. He's dehydrated, right? So in his flesh, because our Lord is the hypostatic union, he's fully God and fully man. His humanity is in its most anemic state it will be in until he is tortured beyond recognition and hung on a cross. Is at this moment, right? And the enemy comes to him with a series of temptations. And these temptations, what does the enemy quote, guys, in all these temptations? Do you guys remember what he quotes?
1: Scripture.
0: Scriptures, but they're all out of context, right? He essentially does to Jesus, the second Adam, what he did to Eve from the first Adam. Did God really say? He tries this on our Lord too. Now, our Lord responds back with the word of God in its proper context, right?
1: Yes.
0: Yes. And therefore defeats the enemy's temptations and is now called full-time into his messianic ministry after passing this test, correct?
1: Yes.
0: Right. But this test happened before in history, correct? And as a species, we didn't pass that one,
1: right?
0: Right. No, because we didn't respond with the word of God in context. What we responded with instead is our next deadly worldview, known as legalism. Legalism is a religious system that puts more emphasis on works-based righteousness than the saving grace of Jesus Christ, which may also include the elevations of what Paul warns about in Colossians, human understandings, as evidence of a person's level of holiness or moral purity. In other words, that it's up to us. And so the enemy comes and tempts Eve with, did God really say? Are you sure he really said that you can't partake of this fruit? And Eve's response infamously is, well, God said not to touch the fruit. But is that what God said? No. He said, you shall not eat of the fruit. Didn't say you couldn't look at it. Didn't say you couldn't touch it. Didn't say you couldn't toss it around, play catch with it, hacky sack, hide and seek, capture the flag. Instead, you'd capture the fruit. That's not what he didn't say anything about any of those things. He said one thing. See, a lot of times we view the word of God as like a burden, a bunch of do's and don'ts. There's actually not that many of them. The total of the entirety of the Levitical Mosaic Law, is it like 618 commands? That's the entirety of it?
1: That sounds about right.
0: How many? Isn't the U.S. code like 20,000 pages or something right now? So no. It's in fact, Jesus, God himself says, come to me, all who are weary, tired, and heavy laden. Take my yoke upon you, for my burden is easy and my yoke is light. Meaning he carries your burdens. Now, the word of God is not the burden. It's what we do when we disobey it and then how we distort it, where the burdens begin. Jesus' first public sermon is often referred to as the Beatitudes or the Sermon on the Mount, which include the Beatitudes. And the Sermon on the Mount begins with the following phrase several times. You have heard it said, but I say. He is undoing a few hundred years of rabbinical traditions that have just created an undue burden on the people. He's clarifying things. And what you see with Eve is when she responds with her own human wisdom, she's doomed. Because the devil and all of his minions are way better at this than we are. The good news is they have one kryptonite. The bad news is it's the kryptonite that we often in our own sinfulness don't want to pick up and wield as a weapon. Because here's the thing about using the word of God as a weapon. It's a double-edged sword. What does that mean? That if you get too close to that blade as you're wielding against others, cut yourself with it now. Hold you accountable too. So right away, we talk about Eve's response. And in many respects, legalism is the same as Gnosticism. What do I mean by this? Like last hour, I talked about how those who want, and some of them are friends of mine that I love. I just don't agree with them on this. I love Israel, but like I've talked about before, Israel is my cousin. I don't live in Israel. You know, it's where I live is my prime directive. And I would certainly hope the Israelis would view where they live as their prime directive. You know, I mean, I love my cousin Ange. I love my cousin Trisha. You know, we grew up together, and I hope that they put their household ahead of mine, because my job is my household, right?
1: Yes.
0: You know, now when they need help with their households, if I can do it without forsaking my own, is my answer yes every single time? Sure. But you know, if my cousin Ange down there in Dallas says, hey, can you come down here and help us with something? And I say yes. And then my wife comes back and there's been sadly a serious health diagnosis in the home that I have to confront. Guess what I got to do? I got to call my cousin Ange back and say, I got to take care of my own house first here, right?
1: Yes.
0: Does that make me a terrible cousin or just a good husband?
1: The latter.
0: Just the latter. Yeah. There's an order of loves here, to use a phrase that was debated last year, right? Yeah. So it's not as simple as either we put Israel ahead of our own country or you're a Nazi. Or it's as if you don't hate Israel as much as me, then you put Israel ahead of your own country. It works both ways, right?
1: Yes.
0: Yeah. See, you get into these kinds of dichotomies that are really two sides of the same Harvey Dent coin. Harvey Dent's flipping one coin. Just one is Harvey Dent and the other is Two-Face, but Two-Face is also Harvey Dent, right? So they're one and the same, right?
1: Yes.
0: That's what two sides of the same coin means. The people who think that the vetting tool for our next champion is, do you love Israel as much as America, if not more? Or do you hate Jews and blame all of your problems on them and you're a literal reincarnation of a Nazi? They're really not much different from each other, which is probably why you see them so angry at each other all the time. See, because Gnosticism says the sufficiency of God's word is not good enough. There's more. There's more he's holding out on. There's more he hasn't revealed, right? That's what we talked about last week, right?
1: Yes.
0: Legalism comes along and says, we agree. The word of God is not sufficient on his own. He needs an editor. He needs help. There's some things that he forgot to add. We got to fill in some blanks here. They're really making the same argument. Is the word of God sufficient on his own? The Gnostic says that human beings have a right to question God or have a right to make a claim on God. Like I've ascended to a level of knowledge or specialness that you now have to give me the good stuff that you just don't give to the rabble out there, right? And the legalist says, I'm confident there's a third tablet out there that God forgot to give Moses. And it's all of my opinions and thoughts. Now, here's where I'm going to blow your mind, okay? Because there's numerous examples of legalism in the scriptures. Particularly in the New Testament, you see this a lot. Jesus confronts it with beware the yeast of the Pharisees. The burdens, the extra burdens they put on you that God does not. But then Jesus says some interesting things too. He says, do as they say, but not as they do. Meaning they don't practice what they preach. What they preach is often right, but what they're living is not righteousness. So don't emulate that. There's also a moment where he confronts Pharisees and he says, you know, you guys tithe on every ounce of spice you use, as you should. The letter of the law is good. The letter of the law is good. But you do it at the expense of the spirit of the law, because man was, the Sabbath was made for man, not man for the Sabbath. Meaning that if you perfectly keep the Sabbath, but then there's someone laid out in the middle of the road dying on the Sabbath day, and you don't approach to help them because that could be construed as work, you missed kind of the point of this thing. And as silly as that sounds to us today, these were real arguments that were made during that era. I mean, Jesus is literally accosted for healing on the Sabbath. How dare you? There was another group called Judaizers. These are addressed a few different times in the scriptures, but particularly in the book of Galatians, Paul addresses this. And this was a heretical sect of folks who came into early Christianity, who said that you also still had to practice all of the Jewish traditions and laws to truly follow Messiah. And they were obsessed in particular with circumcision, which seems kind of weird. I'd be a little suspicious of grown men that were obsessed with something like that, wouldn't you? It'd be kind of a bit of an aura of a suspicion, like, we right here?
1: It's a flag.
0: Yeah. And in one of the snottiest moments that Paul has in all of his writings in the New Testament, he gets so frustrated with these Judaizers that he says, listen, if you're just so obsessed with circumcision at this stage of prophetic history, prove how committed you truly are. Cut your entire instrument off and be even holier than you thought you would be by just removing the foreskin. That's a man after my own heart right there. That's a ministry I've attempted to emulate many times in my career. I'm not as good at it, but I'm working to get there. There's a level of divine snottiness that I have yet to achieve, but I'm going to tell you, I'm going to finish that. That is a race. I am confident I'm going to finish that race. So we often see legalism with the furrowed brow crowd,
1: mm-hmm.
0: right? The people you never see any joy in them at all. No contentment in them at all. No love, joy, peace, contentment, none of that. Right? You never see any of that. And so in our day and age, in other days and age, those people would have been considered the good guys. Just depends on what the predilections and biases of a culture are at a given time, right? But in our day and age, where relevance and connection and authenticity and casual are all biases that we have,
1: mm-hmm.
0: desires that we have in our era, we kind of see the furrowed brow crowd coming a mile away, right? We can kind of tell, you know, John Lithgow's pastor character from Footloose, right? We kind of see that guy coming, right? All right. In other eras, that guy, they didn't see that guy coming. So they had to be warned, right? Hey, I know this sounds, and so many times in the New Testament, Paul's like, I know this sounds like holy and righteous because this guy's putting even more burdens on you, or this sect is putting even more of a demand on you than Christ commands, but it's not, actually. And by following their traditions and doing more than what Christ asked of you, and in a strange way, you're actually denying what Christ has already done for you. You're saying that it wasn't good enough. I still have to do these things. In our day and age, legalism shows up in another place that is not as obvious. In fact, I would argue that, I know this is going to sound weird because we're kind of in this everyone does what is wise in their own eyes era, right?
1: Yes, we are.
0: We're in a very morally subjective era, right? Okay. So it would seem like maybe we could kind of use a little legalism right now if we're being honest, right? Right? You kind of be like, I don't know, I kind of feel like shaming people back into doing the right thing if they don't want to. Maybe the previous generations might have been right about that. We can be sympathetic to why you might look at our current culture and come to a couple of those conclusions, right?
1: Sure.
0: Right? But see, I would argue that we are a culture awash in legalism. It just is packaged way different than maybe it ever has been before. I don't know of another era where in the history of the church where legalism looks the way it does in our era right now. And it's so subversive and it's so difficult to notice because it's so tantalizing. And I'm going to get into that and maybe blow some minds and offend people when we come back.

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0: So our friends over at Jevity want to make sure that you're in charge of your health, which includes your data as well. 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So legalism. Traditionally, legalism has been shrouded in inquisitions and extra burdens on the people. I'm from a denomination where we don't do any dancing or we can't have certain instruments. And in and of themselves, those things may or may not be bad, right? They may or may not be bad, just as long as you understand that those are those are human things. The scriptures don't necessarily speak to that. And they shouldn't be put on the same pedestal as the things the scriptures do. Right? So that's kind of easy to spot. But we're also kind of living in an era where we're almost getting nostalgic for some of that old-fashioned legalism again because we're also concerned about what's happening morally in the culture, right?
1: Right.
0: So remember what I said last segment, that Gnostics and legalists both are making the same argument. They're making it from opposite directions. But it is inherently the same argument. And that argument is the word of God is not sufficient. The Gnostic says God is either held out or not revealed and only will if you compel him with by proving your own specialness. The legalist says God needs me and my take on things, my spin on things. We are rife with legalism today. And you know, the thing about legalism is to only see it in one form is in and of itself kind of legalistic, is it not? If you only see legalism in the form that offends you, kind of a legalist, right? Because again, you're kind of putting your own priorities and your own insights on a pedestal where only God's belong. Let me tell you where the most legalistic teaching you're going to find in the church today is. Are you ready for this? The entire last generation of the seeker-sensitive movement is the most legalistic teaching you're going to find in America today. And it's some of the most subversive and clever legalism that's ever been preached. Because it agrees. God's word on its own is not sufficient. It requires our human ingenuity. God needs me as an editor. Needs me to make it clever. Needs me to make it winsome. And without my unique abilities and talents, I mean, what would God's word ever do? So I need to franchise myself. I need to build my own brand. Because without my special sauce, God's burger just won't taste the same. A lot of seeker-sensitive churches will tell you they have their way of doing things. Because they've figured it out, how to fill an auditorium. I mean, dude, homosexual Satanists that can do a wicked guitar solo can fill an auditorium, right?
1: Yeah.
0: That's not a standard. They can fill an auditorium. They can put butts in the seats. They can make you see a third way, a different way. It's not just as simple as, you know, we're gonna offend the culture by telling it what offends us. Or we're just going to flat out just simp and surrender to the culture. There's a third way. We can trick the culture. We can outsmart it. If we just don't preach that one little part of God's word there and just leave that verse out there. You want to know what the most legalistic teaching in America today is? You ready for this? Are you ready? Are you sure you're ready for this? Taking Jeremiah 29 and 11 and turning it into your life verse of inspiration is the most legalistic teaching in America today. Because you've taken it completely and totally out of context. You want to know when you cling to Jeremiah 29 and 11? When your loved one's in the hospice and so you know they're not coming out and you're thinking to yourself, I don't know how I'm going to live without this person. I love this person. My heart is breaking. What will we do without this person? And in the midst of that tremendous trial and suffering, that's when you cling to Jeremiah 29, 11. Because that's the proper context of Jeremiah 29, 11. For I know the plans that I have for you, plans not to harm you, but to give you a hope, a destiny, and a future. You ever read Jeremiah 29, 10? Talk about 29, 13. How about the entirety of the rest of Jeremiah? Have you read that? Because it's tragic. Divine corporal punishment is taking place. Jeremiah 1 begins with the Jews went down into the valley of Ben-Hinnom, a place he calls Topheth, which is a Hebrew slang for hell. And they, meaning that Jeremiah is saying they went down and reenacted the rites of hell. They emulated hell and threw their babies into the fire to Molech. And because of this, they compelled their heavenly father to once and for all take his belt off with a big brass buckle. And on it was emblazoned a name, Nebuchadnezzar. And what happened next? Dozens of chapters of suffering and torment. All the way through, all the way to the end, except for like one verse, Jeremiah 29, 11. You cling to Jeremiah 29, 11 when you're in your darkest hours. Not on your homeschool graduation card. That's not the time. That's out of context. What's another word for taking the scriptures out of context?
1: Lying?
0: I was going to go for another L word, but legalism. It's taking the scriptures out of context. You just don't recognize it because it makes you feel good. Well, the furrowed brow guy, furrowed brow legalist, he's putting undue burdens on you because it makes him feel good too. It makes him feel self-righteous and superior to you, right? But see, now we've kind of have this like reverse self-righteousness where now if we have like any standards, it's bad. Now you're called a legalist if you quote the actual word of God to people and demand that if they're going to be believers, they live up to it. Now you're the legalist. Now that sounds very pharisaical to me. Why do you call me Lord, but you do not do what I say? You know a tree by its fruit? That's pharisaical? Yeah. Because a lot of you have been catered to in the church. Because churches aren't supposed to be seeker sensitive. They're supposed to be savior sensitive. Sensitive to the will and word of our Lord. And then sensitive to the truth that when we cease being sensitive to those things, he will come to us and take away our lampstands and look at us and say, depart from me. I don't know you. Into the den of iniquity with you. You have a few denominations today where it's pretty obvious that that has taken place.
1: Mm, yes.
0: Yeah. And so we do this thing where now we're going to also now not trust in the sufficiency of the scriptures that possibly convict on their own. Well, if I preach this one part of this scripture, or if I preach this whole book, people might leave. They might never come back. Might never cut me a check. I'm sorry, is this on? Back. Didn't know if I said that out loud or not. I didn't mean to. Except I did. That's also legalism. Here, come here, because you're not going to get the full counsel of God. But have you seen these banging apple fritters we've got over here? perfectly crisp on the outside, moist on the inside. They slap, brother. Have yourself one of those. Come in sweatpants. Come as you are. Do what you like. I'm all about being casual. But not when it's in the motif of come as you are to do what you like. Right? I kind of always felt like arguing about how to dress at church to worship a Lord who was in a glorified bathrobe in almost the entirety of his earthly life, I've kind of felt to be silly. But if it's part of an overall motif of come as you are to do what you like, then I do kind of see the issue with it. Because it's about catering to you. If it's about removing it as a reason to argue and debate with one another, good. But if you think that the reason why we got rid of, you know, dress codes in the church is so that you can show up, honey, in a bare midriff with half your cleavage right down to the area, the tip of your areola showing. No, that's not why we did it. It's not. Because that draws it. When you dress like that, who's that draw attention to? You. That's what church is for, right? To draw attention to yourself.
1: Not quite.
0: No.
1: Just a bit outside.
0: See, but the seeker-sensitive church would tell you it is. That it is about drawing attention. It is about you and drawing attention to yourself. And how we can, more importantly, draw your attention.

0: I will sometimes get on Protestants who act like Christianity began October 31st, 1517. Started that date. There's a group of Protestants who believe Christianity began with the publishing of The Purpose-Driven Life. That it started the first time there was a Willow Creek Conference. That's when it started. Cultures were changed by sermons that you would never dare preach today. They're never changed by the sermons you would. And are you building a brand or are you building his kingdom? That one is every bit as legalist as the Furrowed Brow Brigade. And it's subversive and it's deadly, and it is in particular itch for the itching ears of our time. There are expectations on you, not to earn the approval of Christ you could not earn on your own, but to demonstrate that you have it. You should want to live for your Lord. You should want to suffer for him. You should want to show off what he's done in your life. You should want the smoke, because for you, he took the cross. So no, you're not going to earn his approval with your own striving. But you are to demonstrate that you have it. Your life should be changed. You should want it to change more. You should be getting preaching telling you where it still needs to change and why. You should be receptive to such teaching. You should understand that the whole of the Christian life is a life of repentance. And so there will be periods of your life where that change will be slow to take because you're at war in your spirit against the world, the flesh, and the devil. So you repent when you fall and you get right back up. How many times? Until you're dead, however many times that is. Repent and get back up until you're dead. That's the assignment. Repent and get back up until you're dead, however many times that is. I don't know. No one knows their own time, only the Lord. It's not about you. And it's not about what you want. And it's not about what makes you comfortable. It's not about what makes you want to go to church. It's about whether or not you want to live for your Lord. And if you don't, then you have to ask yourself, is he really my Lord? In a seeker-sensitive church, they cater to you. In a savior-sensitive church, they disciple you to live for him. There's all kinds of legalism behind all those coffees and orange juices. If after that stuff is served, you go into the pulpit and go into the sanctuary and the word of God is sanitized for your approval. That's as legalistic as it can possibly get. You just don't see it, though, because it rubs your belly and scratches your itching ears. Gentlemen, you have any thoughts before we close this out?
1: Yeah, it's quite ironic. We're arriving here this week, and I think to sum this up, legalism being alive and well, it is this notion, spoken or unspoken, though often unspoken, that church, the building church or the metaphysical church, has to look a certain way. Has to sound a certain way. We've got to have the rock and praise band just right. Just the right scriptures, not the icky ones. It has to sound just right. It has to feel just right. We can't have pews. We can't have things. I mean, it has to feel right. Just has to be a comfortable atmosphere. It has to sound just right, feel just right. The coffee's got to be just right. Just the right way on all of these different things. On all of the senses, the things that we can touch, that we can hear, that we can see. It has to be just right. Just this way, at the expense of the way. And I say this as somebody who goes to a church and our entire congregation just moved in to a brand spanking new, beautiful auditorium with some of those same comfortable seats and the same amazing coffee that we

0: enjoy at our church, and the same amazing donuts that we give out for free at our church. And do you know what the topic of our sermon was this week? Pastor Mike spent the vast majority of it warning us against comfort.
1: Good for him. Good.
0: Warning us against inwardly looking, saying he cannot wait until it starts to smell like the stale coffee that our old sanctuary started to smell like, because he doesn't want the heart of this church to change with a new building. So that's kind of what we're getting at here, is that looking a certain way, smelling a certain way, feeling a certain way at the expense of the way is a way, maybe the big way, to the road of perdition.
2: Yeah, legalism, whatever brand it is, it's all box checking. It's a resume.
1: Yep.
2: Something very outward. Who will not wear the ribbon? That's why Indiana Jones and the Last Crusade, when it's time to pick the cup of Christ.
1: Oh, that's a good analogy.
2: They want to pick the glossy one. Yep. Man, look, you didn't want to pick the one that was obvious. And there's always reasons for that.
1: Yeah, what kind of cup would a poor carpenter drink out of? Yeah. Great stuff. All right, back at it again tomorrow, noon to 2 Eastern, right after Glenn Beck, right here on Blaze TV. Until then, go hard. Romans 8:28.
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10: And thank you for being here. 888-900-3393. Pat Unleashed on Twitter. My day's off to a great start. My computer crashed and died first thing this morning, so that was good. Had all my notes to myself about the show today.
11: You have it backed up on the tablet, gone. Though. No,
10: yeah, except I no, except no.
11: Oh,
10: no, it's not an Apple computer, so they're not really. They don't back each other up, you know.
11: Somebody needs to do something about that.
10: My iPad doesn't say to my Dell computer, "I got your back," because it doesn't.
11: It doesn't.
10: Yeah. So there's that. That's fun. So we do have the big World Cup final decided now.
11: It will be
10: Spain versus Argentina.
11: Absolutely.
10: England was ahead most of the game until, I think, the 85th minute?
11: Yeah, I mean, the last
10: 1-0.
11: The last 7 minutes, the last 7 or 8 minutes is when Argentina scored.
10: Pulled ahead and won. Yeah,
11: it was awesome.
10: So the English fans are a little pissed.
11: It was awesome. Oh, well.
10: I mean, what are you going to do?
11: Messi had a couple of assists, and they win.
10: Mm-hmm.
11: Have a nice day.
10: Yeah.
11: You get to play France for the third place.
10: That's not bad.
11: Nah, it's good to be third place.
10: Better than the U.S. did, so. But it's not our sport. It's a commie sport. Yeah. And that we even did as well as we did in a commie sport is a real tribute to this country and our players.
11: I mean, they just, by halftime, we had like a lot of fouls. I don't know, 19 or 20 fouls in the first half.
10: It was, who did?
11: It's kind of ugly, the game.
10: Yeah, really?
11: Both teams, yeah. Mm-hmm. It's kind of ugly. They didn't score. They weren't kicking the ball.
10: Supposedly because of, I don't know, war and stuff, the Falkland Islands. They're hated rivals, Argentina and England.
11: Oh, for sure.
10: Yeah.
11: Yeah.
10: But they've only played each other in, I think this was the fifth time. They've only played like 5 times internationally.
11: I don't know that.
10: Other than exhibitions.
11: I mean, Spain won the World Cup in 2010.
10: Right.
11: So, and Argentina's looking to repeat.
10: Yeah.
11: So
10: we'll, yep.
11: I mean, on behalf, just for Donald Trump for the fun of Donald Trump having to give Spain the World Cup trophy might be kind of fun.
10: I don't want to put him in that position, okay, so I'm going to say no.
11: Argentina.
10: I'm going to say Argentina.
11: We want Messi to win.
10: Yeah, yeah.
11: They just let's repeat it. Let's go.
10: And Messi's what, 37?
11: Yeah, he's not doing another one.
10: Ish.
11: Four more years.
10: He'd be in his 40s. Ooh. Sheesh. That's a tough game because you're running nonstop for an hour and a half or however long the match is. Nobody knows because they don't. They don't tell you, so nobody knows. Whenever the ref feels like it's over, okay, that's it. We're done.
11: That's not how it goes.
10: That's how it goes.
11: It is not.
10: The ref decides, all right, we're going to play a little extra. Really? How long? Just till I say stop.
11: The extra time.
10: And that's what they do. It's weird. It's weird.
11: The extra time.
10: Put it up there for all to see and say, this is the clock. This is how much time.
11: They kind of do.
10: But kind of don't,
11: too. They kind of do.
10: They sort of do, but sort of don't.
11: They kind of do. Because if you're in extra time and then, you know, things stop, but the clock is still running, that's going to add.
10: Why don't you stop the clock the extra time. When don't, you stop
11: there,
10: the action?
11: There's no way to do that. In the
10: there's
11: beginning.
10: No there's way.
11: There's no
10: to
11: way
10: do that.
11: To stop the clock.
10: In 1812, they couldn't about. Do that, but they can now. So maybe like, they should.
11: I feel like that's exactly why they don't.
10: I think it might be tradition or something.
11: Yeah,
10: I don't know.
11: Because it's kind of stupid.
10: It is. I guess he started out with just a sundial in the beginning. He just had a... So when the...
11: The extra time... We're playing until dark.
10: Right. Or when the streetlights came on.
11: Oh, yeah.
10: Of course, they didn't have streetlights either at the beginning.
11: The sundial.
10: They couldn't do that.
11: The sundial.
10: I don't know.
11: It'll be fun. Sunday afternoon.
10: Is Sunday?
11: The championship. Yeah, it'll be fun to watch. Saturday afternoon is the third place game. I don't know if anybody will, you know, maybe France fans and England fans will be watching, but, you know, it's a big fun to watch.
10: Yeah, I guess
11: those games are good to, for me, I like to have them on. I put them on.
10: Yeah.
11: Don't necessarily
10: watch or pay attention.
11: Yeah.
10: Yeah. Well, it's kind of boring to me. It's frustrating to me because... nothing happens. You know, they're kicking the ball back and forth and...
11: Well, I go back to my...
10: Frustrates me.
11: You know, for a long time, I was... And this may surprise you, but I was a coach. Coach soccer.
10: Okay.
11: And it's very frustrating for me to watch the games because I want to go... I want to coach.
10: Mm-hmm. Okay.
11: So I like to holler and scream.
10: Yeah. I mean, I don't think I'd be hollering and screaming because I don't care enough. About soccer, too. Maybe when the U.S. played, I might have hollered or screamed, but nobody else. I mean, who cares? Who cares?
11: When I'm invested in the game, I do.
10: Okay. All right. So everybody's going home, except Argentina and Spain. They'll be here through Sunday, and then they got to get their butts out of here. Get out. I know you had a great time. That's fine. That's great. We love that you did. Now get out.
11: Absolutely.
10: Get out.
11: And to be fair, we're back to AT&T Stadium now because this game
10: will
11: be played in New Jersey. So
10: they take the
11: get out.
10: They take the curtains down.
11: I guess the tarp is off.
10: Good.
11: Yeah.
10: I mean, those sponsors pay a lot of money for that, and so for them to just say, "Sorry for this month," you just
11: FIFA
10: can't have
11: take it over.
10: Yeah. Sorry.
11: That's pretty incredible.
10: It is incredible. It shows the power they have.
11: It does. And now I will say I did enjoy we've talked about it before, I did enjoy the corporations leaning into it.
10: Yeah.
11: Because
10: that was
11: everybody
10: fun.
11: Everybody knows their logos.
10: Mm-hmm.
11: So cover them up. That's our logo now.
10: And that we really do use the sponsor's name for these stadiums, too.
11: Sure.
10: AT&T Stadium, you always call it that.
11: Yeah. Always. So,
10: and then when they switch, which they probably will in a short amount of time.
11: When Jerry gets another
10: $100 million. Mm-hmm.
11: Yeah, formerly AT&T Stadium, now T-Mobile, whatever it is.
10: Yeah. Interesting. We'll see. But football's just around the corner. That's the important thing. Enough of this soccer, commie sports stuff. We're getting back to football very soon.
11: And I think that's why we call the stadiums their name. Right, because there's so many. We watch so many football games in these stadiums.
10: Yeah,
11: when they promote,
10: you get used to it.
11: Yeah,
10: mm-hmm.
11: Yeah, they're in your face. It's worth the money.
10: Yeah.
11: That they spend for it. I'll tell you that.
10: It really is.
11: It is, man. You hear those?
10: We're saying it all the time.
11: You hear those big numbers, and you think, man, that's a lot of money. But it's
10: uh huh.
11: If your name's on that stadium, it's worth it.
10: That's for sure. for sure. I know in Houston, when they changed the name from Minute Maid Park for a while, Minute Maid to, I don't even know what it was for a while, but everybody still called it Minute Maid. Nobody could switch because it'd been that way from the beginning.
11: Forever.
10: Yeah. So Minute Maid had a really good buy there because even when it wasn't Minute Maid, they still called it that.
11: Yeah, Tropicana too.
10: Yeah.
11: St. Pete, it's Tropicana Field.
10: And it's not anymore, right?
11: No, well, I guess it's redone or it's going to be they're remodeling it. They were trying to move and build a new stadium, and that fell through. I'm not really sure all their plans down there, but it was Tropicana forever.
10: You know? All right. Yesterday, J.D. Vance had a pretty interesting interview with Joe Rogan.
11: He did.
10: What, it last 3 hours or
11: probably,
10: something?
11: Probably. I don't know. And the full time, yeah.
10: He had some amazing things to say. I was pretty surprised at the things that he admitted to.
11: Well, we may have to dig into it a little bit more. I mean, the one that I saw hit my timeline was the Epstein file one.
10: Yeah.
11: And I thought, wow. Okay. Yeah. Okay.
10: Yeah.
11: All right.
10: Here's J.D. Vance talking to Rogan about the Epstein files. Clip 17.
12: Can you understand, though, why people would come to that conclusion, especially because of the Epstein files?
13: What do you mean?
12: Well, the Epstein files were supposed to be released, and there was a tremendous amount of resistance to those files being
11: Joe
12: released.
11: Joe dressed up for
12: and that concerned a lot of people. Because if you're talking about very wealthy, powerful people that were engaged in crimes.
13: I see. So you're basically saying, like, the fear is that whatever's in the Epstein files was used to blackmail, like, the administration into doing the Iran thing.
12: Or, at the very least, the people that were involved in the Epstein files that didn't want them coming out had undue influence.
13: Well, again, like, say this with all candor, like, we absolutely screwed up the comms of the Epstein files.
10: Oh.
13: Like, we just did. But do I think the reason we screwed up the comms is because we were trying to hide something? No. I think the reason we screwed up the comms of the Epstein files is one, you know, Pam Bondi said, the client list is on my desk, right?
10: Right.
12: Well, they had binders.
10: Yes.
12: They were standing 100%,
13: right.
12: in front.
13: But those binders were largely documents that had already been released, right? Hmm. So here's, let me try to
12: defend. What was the purpose of that performative display of the Epstein files? And she was saying there's tens of thousands of hours of film.
13: I don't know what the purpose of it was, but I know that the effect of it was to make people mistrust the entire effort.
10: Yeah.
13: And what I think was happening, look, I know Pam. I like Pam. I don't think there's anything malicious going on. I think Pam was trying to respond to the political moment. I think she overstated what we had and what we didn't have. And I think that she, you know, got roasted for it publicly by a lot of people, including me. Like, you know, you and I have talked about this a lot. I'm like one of the OG Epstein conspiracy theorists. I've probably gone down every single rabbit hole. We could go down most of them today. Hmm. Look, the original sin of the Epstein investigation, and obviously I'm biased here, but it was not what Donald Trump and the administration did in 2025. It was, you have to go back to 2007, 2008. The original Alex Acosta investigation of Jeffrey Epstein, where he basically dropped the federal charges. I think Epstein ended up getting prosecuted on some sort of local thing. But the original warrant, he had the original warrant back in 2008. What was he looking for? What was he allowed to look for? What were they collecting? It was not looking at a broader conspiracy.
10: Hmm. That's fascinating. Okay. He also said that Epstein was tied in to either the Mossad or the CIA.
14: Are you still talking about Jeffrey Epstein?
10: Yeah. Yeah, pretty much. But
11: so that could have been him in Israel that we saw still alive.
10: Sure.
11: Yeah.
10: Sure.
11: Yeah.
10: Anything's possible.
11: I guess so.
10: But a lot of interesting things to say yesterday, especially about the Epstein situation. I mean, that kind of plays right into everybody with the Epstein conspiracies.
11: Sure does.
10: That's not going to help, you know, throw water on it. That ignited more fuel for it. So I don't know where that's going to go.
11: I don't know.
10: I don't know if we'll ever find out the truth, but was fascinating.
11: I mean, has Pam Bondi been out of office long enough for everything that was on her desk to be gone through? I don't think so.
10: You don't think so?
11: Because that's just like a black hole, right?
10: Yeah, it's gone.
11: Yeah.
10: Yeah, that's all gone.
11: Yeah.
10: We're just not going to... We're never going to find out the total, the full truth on that. I don't think anybody's ever going to be held accountable for it. I mean, other than a few leaders in Europe who have already been held accountable and at least been fired from jobs, nobody's going to jail over it, it seems.
11: And they asked, I don't think I sent this clip in, but they asked Blanche yesterday about the Epstein girls and ladies, and they were, some of them were there yesterday sitting behind him, and he was his usual, most I can have my people meet with them, and some of my people have met with them.
10: Kind of noncommittal.
11: His answer's not going to be good enough no matter what it is.
10: That's true. That is true. And then he, I don't know, people are saying he kind of screwed up his interview yesterday, and
11: I don't know.
10: That his nomination might be in trouble.
11: They went after him pretty hard.
10: Yeah, they did.
11: It wasn't,
10: and you knew they were going
11: tough
10: to.
11: Day.
10: Anybody who's nominated by Trump is going to go through hell to get whatever position.
11: Plus, he's already there holding it, so he's already done some stuff, so they're ready to pounce on Todd.
10: So he was asked if he's friends, right? Senator Kennedy asking if they're friends?
11: Yeah.
10: And here's how that went. Cut three.
15: Are you and President Trump friends?
16: I'm his lawyer, was his lawyer, and now I'm the deputy attorney general. So I met him as his criminal defense attorney. I'm not sure there's very many people who have ever had a criminal defense attorney who calls that person their friend. I now have a...
15: Let me put it this way. Are you enemies?
16: No, we're not enemies at all. No.
15: Have you ever... seen a president of the United States appoint an enemy to be attorney general?
16: I have not.
10: No.
15: Usually they appoint their qualified friends, don't they?
16: Yes.
15: I mean, one president appointed his brother, right?
16: He did, Senator.
15: And I can think of another president who appointed his former law partner. Is that right?
16: It is correct.
15: Okay.
10: All right. So that's Senator Kennedy being a helper there.
11: No doubt.
10: Because everybody's going to crucify him for being too close to Trump. Well, yeah. His point is, you're not going to appoint your enemies to the position. That's not something that happens. And, yeah, with JFK and RFK, he appointed his brother. So, yeah, there's precedent for it to have happened. I mean, yeah, he's not going to go to some Democrat or a Democratic Socialist of America to appoint to any of the positions in his cabinet. So, I don't know. He's trying to lessen some of the hysteria that he's going to encounter.
11: Well, there's plenty of hysteria.
10: Plenty of it.
11: The Sheldon White House time was, man, he was just... after him with the lies, but he fought back a little after Sheldon nailed him.
17: You have refused to exclude January 6th rioters from your anti-weaponization fund. You have refused to put in writing that the slush fund is dead. Indeed, you signal to allies that payouts are still on track. You have vacated seditious conspiracy convictions against members of the Proud Boys and Oath Keepers. You hired January 6th rioter Jared Wise, who had urged the mob to kill police officers. You scrubbed press releases about January 6th prosecutions and called the releases partisan propaganda. You denied that Trump encouraged any violence on January 6th. You've cleaned house of every attorney who worked on a case related to Trump.
10: Encourage violence.
17: You bragged that bringing justice for violent rioters meant that every one of them was either pardoned or had their sentence commuted. I hope that our colleagues who are concerned about what happened on January 6th take that into account.
16: Almost everything he just said was absolutely false.
17: He accused me of lying personally, Mr. Chairman. Let me ask that I put this series of concerns into a question for the record, and that you, under oath, one by one, tell me where there's a lie.
16: I'm happy to do that.
17: We'll get that to you.
10: He's happy to do it.
11: I'm happy to do that.
10: Don't do it. Wow. Wow.
11: Almost everything you said there is a lie.
10: And actually, he didn't call it a lie. He just said untrue, right? Which is the same thing, but a little softened.
11: Yeah, yeah.
10: He should have just, you know, everything you said is a lie. And it is. I mean, unbelievable. Especially the way he was...
11: The way he did it, yeah. That guy's terrible.
10: Yes. Yes, he is. And what a weird name for a guy in office like that. Sheldon Whitehouse, who doesn't live
11: in the White House.
10: Fortunately. Also, Adam Schiff.
11: Oh, yeah.
10: Was there. And he had to take his turn being a total, complete douchebag.
11: And he does that very easily.
10: Oh, yeah. Yeah, it comes naturally to him. Here he is asking what happened.
18: You basically decided that you were going to be the lawyer for the president and the lawyer for the IRS and the Justice Department. As the court found in this case, there was no adversarial relationship.
19: Yes,
18: the
19: sir.
18: Court found it was a sham. It was a collusive relationship. And what I don't understand, Todd Blanche, what happened to the Todd Blanche who was a prosecutor in the Southern District of New York? What happened to the prosecutor people had respect for? What happened to the prosecutor who once respected the rule of law? What happened to the prosecutor who said that there wouldn't be a whiff of political partisanship and then prosecutes the president's enemies over seashells cases, over making a video stating the plain law and constitution? What happened to the Todd Blanche of the Southern District of New York that could convert him into you, someone willing to say the president has both the right and the duty to prosecute his political enemies? I cannot imagine the Todd Blanche of the old days would have ever done that. What happened to you, Todd Blanche? I'll tell you this. I think Robert Caro had it right when he said that power doesn't corrupt as much as it reveals. I suspect it has just revealed who you are. And who you are is someone willing to sacrifice everything you once believed in for that title, for that position of attorney general. And it is a sad story that we have seen from Trump appointee after appointee after appointee. We have seen people compromise themselves little by little and then a lot by a lot until they're sitting before this committee and trying to justify the unjustifiable. I yield back.
11: Okay, pause. Before he answers, because he's going to answer, pause briefly. For a second. During the whole time that he's talking, he's got his people holding up new different signs that nobody sees, except for whatever you know was in the audience in the building, because they're all anti-Blanche posters or something. But he had like three or four of them during the whole time that he was speaking, holding up. And I was like, what a waste of money to have those made. Anyway, let's hear Todd's response.
19: May I just briefly respond, Chairman?
18: Yeah, sure.
10: Please do.
19: Briefly. So you asked me what happened to Todd Blanche. I am still here. I am the same exact person I was when I was a federal prosecutor in the SDNY, which is do the right thing and do everything you can to keep communities safe. So when I was a line prosecutor, when I was a supervisor, when I was the head of a division, my motivation and my goal was the same thing with the people who worked with me and worked for me, which is do the right thing, enforce the laws, and put bad guys in jail.
18: That's
19: and so
18: fine.
19: you spend time talking about, I did not interrupt you. A little courtesy would be appropriate. So when you ask me what has changed, okay, and you talk about a single document that I signed, okay, and somebody had to sign that document when the president sued, okay, so I tried to do the right thing. What I do every single day and what the prosecutors in this country do every single day and the nearly 100,000 indictments and informations that have been filed since January 20th is exactly what everybody in this building should want the Department of Justice to do, which is to make our communities safer, enforce the laws, both civilly and criminally, and always do the right thing with integrity, which is exactly what I'm doing. So I am the same Todd Blanche I was when I was a federal prosecutor in the SDNY.
10: All right.
11: I'm done.
20: Before I call on the last...
11: Yeah, I'm done.
10: Okay, same guy. So nothing happened to him.
11: Same guy, nothing's happened.
10: Nothing's happened. So shut up. Adam Schiff.
11: He's agonizing.
10: You know, they all are, really. And
11: that's a good point.
10: This is their time to show how agonizing
11: they
10: are.
11: And they shine.
10: Yeah.
11: They do shine.
10: Yep. And it's despicable because, again, it's just kabuki theater. And they're going to skulk back under their little rocks and yes. continue to do all the slimy things they do behind closed doors right after this. And they're going to pretend like they've got the moral high ground now when they don't and they never have. But, you know, every one of these hearings is the same. They're all the same. Grandstanding, and if it's a Democrat that's before the committee, the Republicans are grandstanding.
11: Yeah, it's
10: and it goes nowhere, right? I mean, Jim Jordan, when do we ever hear great things from Jim Jordan outside of a hearing? Ever? Is he out leading the fight for the SAVE Act or anything else?
11: Yes.
10: Okay, because I've missed it.
11: Passing new bills
10: every day that daily. We've been begging them to pass since they have the majority.
11: Daily. He's there. He's got the SAVE Act. They passed the SAVE Act. They passed the time change thing.
10: That's right.
11: So okay. They've been busy.
10: They got the daylight saving time thing passed. So
11: Jim Jordan's been busy.
10: Maybe the most important bill of all time. Between the SAVE Act and the Daylight Save Act, which one would you rather see passed?
11: Well, they passed them both.
10: They did in the in the House. I mean, that's true. The Senate is worthless, which is why, of course, the Democrat Socialists of America want to get rid of it.
11: Yeah, absolutely. Yeah, they want it gone. But and of course, you know, we've seen it multiple times now. You know, Chuck Schumer is on the floor blasting the "We're never going to pass the SAVE Act, never."
10: Here's that cut six. Right after five.
0: Republicans should know by now that it ain't going to fly with us, with the courts, or with the American people.
10: It already flew with the American people. What are you talking about?
0: The SAVE Act is dead on arrival.
10: Wow, this guy sucks so badly.
0: I don't care how Republicans try to package their plan to resurrect the old ghost of Jim Crow. We will kill
10: Jim Crow. The old ghost of Jim Crow. That is so insulting to blacks that they don't have ID, that they can't be counted on to bring an ID to the voting booth. That is so insulting to them. Again, it's the racism of low expectations.
11: That's for sure.
10: And they demonstrate that every single day.
11: They sure do.
10: As far as the American people, 84% of us
11: are
10: in favor of
11: We've spoken.
10: We have spoken on it, and we want it. Everybody wants it. And somehow, through just ridiculous lies, like women can't have ID. They don't have
11: moms,
10: ID.
11: The moms. Married moms with
10: They've
11: kids.
10: Changed their names, so they don't have ID
11: There's
10: under
11: no
10: their
11: way they
10: new
11: have
10: name.
11: Identification with their new name.
10: As if no married woman has ever had a driver's license with her married name
11: it's
10: on
11: unbelievable.
10: It.
11: Unbelievable.
10: I don't know anybody who doesn't.
11: Yeah, I was trying to think. I think I remember my wife having to produce a birth certificate or something when she got a when she came to Texas between Florida, Pennsylvania, and Texas, and she had to get a new birth certificate because she couldn't find the old one, and she was born in a hospital that doesn't exist
10: anymore.
11: Okay,
10: so that turned out to be impossible.
11: She was born in a hospital that
10: turned out to be impossible.
11: Anymore.
10: She doesn't have an ID now.
21: Amber does have an ID.
11: No, she does.
10: She does have an ID
11: because for some reason, she went online.
10: How'd that happen? Then?
11: She went online.
10: Is that something a normal person can do?
11: She communicated with a couple different.
10: That's
11: places.
10: Because you're in radio, right?
21: Yeah.
10: So she had access to some special newfangled bougie internet like AOL or something.
11: Whatever,
10: is that
11: whatever
10: she
11: it was,
10: got on?
11: She got it.
10: She got on the on ramp.
11: I brought her into
10: to
11: the
10: information
11: office.
10: Superhighway.
11: I brought her into the studio so she could use it here.
10: Okay,
11: because there's no way we have it. I couldn't.
10: No way
11: allow
10: you could have that at home.
21: Well, you're not allowed.
10: And, only the bougiest
11: and then,
10: of bougie.
11: And then they mailed one to her. And then she took it in and got a new license. So
10: what did that cost, though? Like $15,000, $20,000,
11: $100,000? A lot of money. I don't even remember what it was. You know, I needed.
10: It was probably $10 at the most.
11: For some reason, Not too long ago, I needed my Social Security card, and for the life of me, I couldn't find it. And I thought I had it, I couldn't find it. Pat?
10: Mm-hmm. So you can't work anymore?
11: Did you? Okay, you can? Because I did is, again, I logged onto the internet.
10: Oh, wow. Again, and you and this bougie internet access.
11: And I went to a website called the Social Security Administration.
10: Wow.
11: And I told them, yeah, I need a new Social Security. I just clicked on a few things on their website.
10: And did they say this is impossible? If you lost it once, that's it. You're done.
11: They did.
10: You'll no longer work in America. You get one, and that's it. They cut you off. There's no way to replace a lost Social Security card.
11: I verified who I was, and you know, they mailed me one.
2: Wait, how did
10: for
2: you
10: how
2: verify?
10: Much though? How much money did you have to pay
11: to be
10: for
11: honest,
10: that?
11: I don't think they charged me anything. I think it was free.
2: It is free.
10: Is it free?
2: It is free.
10: Okay, so. While sometimes there is an obstacle or a challenge of some sort, since we're, I don't know, adult human beings, we overcome them and get the necessary document. That's possible.
11: People get identification.
10: And it might cost $10 or even $20 sometimes. But we do it. Somehow we save and we scrimp. Maybe we do without ice cream for a month and we spend that $10 it costs to get a Social Security card or a birth certificate.
2: He's white.
10: So right. That's
2: like you waste
10: spilling out of it.
2: Yeah, you wasted all that talking because we're talking about black
10: point.
2: Americans
10: right.
2: and female Americans.
10: They don't have access to the internet.
2: They don't have access to that.
10: Well, Joe Biden told us blacks don't know how to get online.
2: They don't know how to get online.
10: So
2: he's going to put him back in chains.
10: I mean, this is the dumbest thing I think I've ever witnessed in Congress. The at least something with incredible support like this, something that should be easily passed and there should be no opposition. It should be the easiest thing to have ever passed because everybody's in favor of it.
11: And they can all wrap their arms around it for their constituency.
10: Yeah, right.
11: It's amazing.
10: Right. But nope. The Democrats continue to defy all odds and all Americans.
11: I know.
10: Despicable.
2: They're standing for the black and the female Americans.
10: Right.
2: I guess you don't care about that population.
10: I guess not. I guess not. I guess I expect way too much out of them.
2: Thank you.
10: To be able to drive and have an ID. So. All right. Got the Fat Five coming up.
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10: Look at the Fat Five, or chewing the fat, or whatever. It just kind of hit me the other day. Why are we calling this something different the other day? Why? Why isn't it just chewing the fat every day?
11: Why is it just the Fat Five every day?
10: Why? Well, it could be that too. But why is it something different on Wednesday than it is the other 4 days?
2: Because we can't handle the full chewing.
10: Okay,
2: Monday,
10: really?
2: Tuesday, Thursdays,
10: point.
2: And Fridays.
10: I see.
11: That's a good point. You can only handle
10: only,
11: it one day.
10: Only in the very middle of the week.
2: Well, so when's it
10: can
2: pick
10: we deal
2: up,
10: with it?
2: Basically, so when's it pick up?
10: Okay.
11: I mean, I can tell you the real reason, if you'd like.
10: Okay.
11: right. Prior to me being on the show every day,
10: right?
11: I came in on Wednesdays,
10: and we called it Chewing the Fat
11: because I was doing my daily show, Chewing the Fat,
10: right?
11: Every day.
10: That's correct.
11: And so that's
4: what you've given up on.
10: Well, I haven't given up on it totally.
4: He does that.
10: It's kind of when he feels like it,
4: which
10: is almost never.
11: There's been an issue though with the internet,
10: but here's Chewing the Fat Five or whatever.
4: Yeah,
10: Chewing the Fat Five.
11: I like that. Okay, I like. I can't tell you why this makes me so angry. It's not my money. It's not my case. But writer E. Jean Carroll has been paid more than $5.6 million.
10: I hate that for the president so much. It is such an injustice. It's such an obvious injustice.
11: She celebrated the transfer.
10: So did she actually?
11: Money.
10: She got the money.
11: Yes.
10: Wow.
11: Yes, she transferred and she posted. The eagle has landed.
10: I can't take it.
11: It's just agonizing.
10: Oh,
4: she was possibly raped on 94, 95, 96,
10: somewhere in there. Who can remember the actual year of their rape?
11: You can't.
10: Nobody.
11: Nobody can remember that.
10: No. So.
11: I just remember where it was. I can remember.
10: Who did it? You know that. You know that part.
4: I remember the dress.
10: You know everything he said.
11: I remember the dress that was actually wrong, right? I mean, the dress that she said the dress was wrong.
10: Yeah, because it hadn't even been invented yet or something.
11: Yeah.
4: But she saw a picture of the dress. She was like, oh, I know that dress.
10: Right. And then, unbelievable.
11: It's just, the whole thing is incredible.
10: Agonizing.
11: The whole thing is
4: she going to donate it to Planned Parenthood?
11: Personally, if I was Donald Trump, I wouldn't have paid him.
10: What are you going to do? You can put him in jail for that?
11: Do something.
10: Yeah.
11: But, you know, he did.
10: Hurt his credit rating? What are you going to do?
4: Yeah. It's going to go into collection.
11: He won't be able to work in New York anymore.
10: Won't be able to get a loan anymore from the banks, which he probably can't do anyway.
4: He just pisses me off anyway.
11: Speaking of Trump, yesterday we showed you the making of the Trump signature $100 bill, soon to be in circulation. Here's something else to look forward to. Scott Bessent posted, Scott Bessent, the top gay, Treasury Secretary, posted yesterday, as America commemorates 250 years of independence, the U.S. Mint will begin striking this new $1 gold coin to honor the enduring legacy of liberty and lasting symbol of patriotism
4: featuring President Trump.
11: It celebrates the strength of American values and the promise of a nation dedicated to preserving freedom for all. And so you get the Trump gold coin.
10: That's nice. I like that.
4: Gold coin and then the $100 bill with his signature.
11: Yeah.
4: What a collected item.
11: Yeah, no doubt. No doubt. And the $100 bill will be in circulation soon. We saw him making them. Uh-huh. And stacking them up.
10: Yep.
11: We just need a pallet delivered here, and we'll make sure that they get into circulation.
4: We'll use them.
11: I'm happy to get them for you, no problem. A California federal judge, speaking of the Trumps, let's go to Joe Biden. Because Joe Biden has a new book out. We've got to get to that later. I mean, he's got a new book coming out, and there's a promo for it, and it is
10: brilliant.
11: Fantastic.
10: Brilliant. It's going to make you want to read that
11: book.
10: Buy it and read it.
4: I'm already in line.
10: So, are you?
4: I'm already in line.
10: Okay. So, you got somebody saving your place?
4: Yes, it's TaskRabbit. I order a TaskRabbit, and he's sitting there.
10: Okay.
11: So, California federal judge has awarded Hunter Biden $1.7 million in punitive damages in his defamation lawsuit against former Overstock.com CEO and Trump supporter Patrick Byrne. The judge awarded Biden a dollar for nominal damages, and then he ordered Byrne to pay $34,969 for court sanctions and costs, and then he ordered him to pay $1.7 million to Hunter. So Hunter's still hurting for money, though. He's still talking about his debts. He did an interview with DJ Vlad. DJ Vlad podcast. I'm sure you're aware of that podcast. DJ... turns out some great content. He interviewed Hunter Biden, and Hunter went on this profanity. I hope Noah got all the F's out.
10: Okay.
11: Because I think there's like nine F's, a few N's and Ng's, and a couple of S words in here too.
10: Okay.
11: So I hope he got them all.
8: I would tell him to go his self. That's what I would tell him.
11: Donald Trump.
8: And please leave. I mean, like I can be civil and I can tell you, like, oh, well, listen, he's the president. I don't want him to be pissed off. I mean, he's the president of the United States. Well, obviously, wouldn't you want to have a constructive dad?
11: He does.
8: This man has tried to torture me for 10 years. He says that the that he says about my dad.
10: It's all true.
8: That he says about my dad.
9: Exactly.
8: His obsession with tormenting my dad. Hanging a picture of an auto pin on the...
10: that's awesome. That's awesome.
8: Him, and
10: it's one of the funniest things the president's ever done.
11: It's kind of mean, though.
8: Anyone would expect me to do anything outside of which I would never do is physical violence against that person.
10: Mm-hmm. Sure.
8: What kind of man would I be?
10: The kind of man you
8: if
10: are.
8: If I didn't tell him to go...
10: A douchebag? Absolutely.
8: What kind of man would I be?
10: The same you are.
8: I ask that to all of you UFC fans.
10: Okay.
8: I'm a UFC fan, too.
10: Are you?
8: You know, I've challenged Don Jr. to a... cage match 3 times now. Never heard back from him. That's how I'm going to pay all my debt.
11: Yeah, he wants the fight. He wants the fights because he wants the money.
10: I wish he'd get the beat out of him by one of the Trumps. It would be great, though.
12: I challenged Don Jr. for a fight 3 times.
10: So ridiculous.
12: I haven't heard from him yet.
10: What a surprise. Right? Really? Huh.
11: Yeah, he's challenged him a bunch.
10: Yeah.
11: I mean, he wants the money bad. Right? He's got the $1.7 million from Patrick Byrne, which is either here or there, but that doesn't touch his
10: no, isn't he like $18 million in debt or something?
11: A lot.
10: Yeah.
4: Can he just paint a couple of pictures and then put him on the gallery and then
11: that's a good point.
10: Right.
4: Good to go?
10: Because he was getting $75,000 per painting. For a while. I don't know.
11: For a while. That was when...
10: His dad was in office at the time.
11: Oh, that's right.
10: Do those two coincide?
4: I think
10: it has nothing to do with the fact
4: that
10: people were paying for access to the president.
11: Okay.
4: Wait, how did you get that?
10: I don't know. It's a long way to the well.
4: That is.
10: Long way.
4: Next thing you're going to tell me is like 10% is for the big guy. That's the next thing you're going to tell me.
10: Nah, that's too far-fetched.
11: It's about time that this happened, I'll tell you that. New broadcasting recommendations for women's athletics are asking TV crews to change how female athletes are filmed during competitions. The European Broadcasting Union, the EBU, and the European Athletics have released a 23-page guide called Raising the Bar, encouraging broadcasters to avoid camera angles and slow-motion replays that can sexualize athletes. Instead, the document asks production teams to focus on performance, technique, and the sport itself. The new guidance says certain filming styles can take attention away from an athlete's performance. It advises broadcasters not to use lingering close-up shots of body parts such as the chest or the buttocks. It also recommends avoiding low angle shots from behind or beneath, underneath athletes, especially during events like pole vault, high jump, long jump, and sprint races. Another major recommendation involves slow motion replays. The guy says replay footage should only be used when it helps explain an athlete's technique or tells an important part of the story. Slow motion clips that serve no sporting purpose can be taken out of context and shared online in inappropriate ways. What? Instead, broadcasters are encouraged to use wider camera angles and that show the full movement of an athlete, including the run-up, takeoff, and landing. It goes on and on. The document also included illustrated examples showing recommended and discouraged camera positions to help production teams understand the difference. They check it off here, and you can see X, don't do that, but do this one. The goal is to make sure that coverage celebrates sporting achievement rather than drawing attention to an athlete's body. The sexualization of women athletes through selective camera angles and editing choices continues to be a significant concern across many sports broadcasts. Does it? Glenn Killane, executive director of EBU Sports. So that's coming. It could be coming to a nation near you very soon. I don't see... I don't see America doing that.
4: Word on the street, that's because of the Muslims.
11: Oh.
10: Oh, really?
4: Mm-hmm.
11: That makes sense.
10: Oh.
4: Yeah.
10: Okay.
11: Yes. Yeah, that makes sense. That's not happening here.
4: No, it's not happening here. But over there,
11: the only reason we're watching pole vaulting and sprinting with females to watch
4: it is to see how good they are.
10: Yes. Right.
11: Yeah, yeah, that's right. What I mean. That's
10: it's the overall performance.
4: The overall performance, yes.
11: So Sylvester Stallone just turned 80 years old.
10: Wow.
11: He's still working. Still, you know, still being sly. But the beginnings were humble, and he had to believe in himself. So the first trailer of I Play Rocky has been released. Another Rocky movie, but it's the prequel. It's him, how he got the movie made. And it's in theaters November 20th, but the promo is great. Now, that's the original poster for the movie in 1976.
9: I'm Mike. Acting's what I live and breathe for. And I got to have faith in myself.
13: You need to show everyone who you are.
14: I like this girl, Sylvester.
13: Sylvester?
14: That's right, his real name.
13: It's got a nice ring to it. Sylvester Stallone. It's like Peter Parker.
14: Are you delusional? You don't got the looks to be a movie star. Not to mention, you talk like you got rocks in your mouth.
9: That's true. I don't look like Einstein, but I got a brain. The only way for me to show people is me have to write a

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2: You wrote this in 3.5 days.
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2: To have someone like Chuck Bronson, or we could do Eastwood.
4: Guys, I play Rocky.
2: I have no idea what that means.
5: So the writer wants to be in it as the lead.
6: No, absolutely not.
5: Throw some money at him. $25,000.
6: No.
7: Raise the offer. Try 75.
8: You're parking cars, for Christ's sake. Sylvester.
6: No.
9: 175.
6: No.
5: Go to 200.
8: No?
4: I'm not getting this up. Not for $1 million. Not for 10. Dad. Yo. Hey.
2: All right, now if you do this, it comes with some strengths. If you ever fall one day behind schedule,
4: the meat's frozen solid.
2: They're gonna kick you to the curb.
1: You broke your hand.
2: And they can replace you with a real actor.
4: I don't even know what I'm doing's any good.
2: Just do the best acting of your life and everything will be fine. How far behind schedule are they?
5: They're not.
4: This movie, it's about having a belief in yourself. It's about going the distance. I put my heart and soul on the page. If I'm not willing to live up to what I wrote, then what's the point? So do you believe in me? Or not?
0: Who's the actor?
10: Anthony, I believe though.
0: Anthony Appolito.
11: All right.
0: It's
12: Let
0: really
12: go
0: good.
12: Of the head.
11: I'm an actor.
13: You always lie.
0: Wow. That looks good.
10: It looks great.
0: It is an incredible story.
10: It's serious.
0: If you know the story of how he brought Rocky to the screen.
10: 50 years ago. Yeah. Right? 1976. Mm-hmm. That was the premiere poster that we showed you earlier. Anthony Appolito plays Stallone.
14: I want to see that today.
10: He played Al Pacino in The Offer as well.
14: Oh, you know,
10: for
14: familiar.
10: The making of The Godfather.
14: Yeah. Yes.
10: I mean, wow. It looks good.
0: Yeah,
10: it's Rocky.
0: It looks really good.
10: It's Rocky.
14: It's Rocky,
10: man.
14: Yes.
10: It's Rocky. Mm-hmm. That's your Chewing the Fat Five for today. Be sure to subscribe to Blaze TV if you're not a subscriber. 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
15: Pat Gray Unleashed.
0: We got to get to this Joe Biden promo for his book.
10: We must see the Joe Biden promo.
0: First of all, it's really exciting that he's written a book. I can't wait to dive into that thing. Can you?
10: After we see this commercial, I've got to get in line too.
0: Yeah.
10: I should have already been there.
0: Because when does it come out? Next Tuesday?
10: I should have already been there.
0: Is it out next Tuesday?
10: Actually, I don't remember.
0: I bet it is.
10: I don't remember.
14: I'm so excited. I forgot. That's why I sent my task rabbit so he can get in line right now.
0: Yeah.
10: I forgot what they said when it's going to be released. I was so...
0: Act-

0: Actually, now that I think about it, I think when he was at that, when he was at Jill's book signing or whatever. Yeah, he said September.
1: Yeah, so maybe September. It's not this Tuesday. What they say in the promo. I got so excited to see Joe again back at it.
0: Right.
1: And, he was,
0: right.
1: I was so excited that I forgot to look at the
0: It's a thrill.
1: Day.
0: It's an absolute thrill.
1: It is.
0: So.
1: And at the end of it, it was such a thrill that I stopped actually looking.
0: Well, we want you to be as excited as we are, and you will be when we get the promo.
1: Man.
0: That's coming up.
2: Pat Gray. Unleashed.
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0: I am.
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0: I am here. Jeffy's here. Chris is here. Keith, not here. He's not here. Somebody who doesn't care about the show. I don't know. You be the judge. I don't know.
1: Mitch is kind of here.
0: Mitch is here. Yeah, right. He's Mitch been here for a couple days.
1: I came in this morning.
0: He's not looking that great, though, right now.
1: I thought he was sleeping. He was resting, so I didn't want to bother him too much this morning. I figured he'd perk up.
0: We've been trying to be quiet for him. But
1: I figured he'd perk up once the show started, but he
0: hasn't.
1: So.
12: Well, you know when you go home to Grandpa and you see Grandpa, he's on the chair, head down.
0: Right.
12: He's not getting up until Grandma says, "Hey,
0: yeah,
12: food's ready.
0: Old man,
1: dinner.
12: Yeah. Old man, get up."
0: Yeah.
1: Have you been to my house?
0: That hasn't happened with Mitch, though,
1: no, it has
0: yet
1: not.
0: This morning. So we'll see how that goes. Got some tweets here to share. We were talking about soccer initially this morning, and non-gestating hetero man tweets, "The mystery of not knowing when the game ends is the charm of soccer."
1: Oh, there you go.
0: Is it? Okay. Musky Moo Moo, "It's kind of sad. All the tourists who came here and loved America so much didn't get a chance to see American, also known as real football. I think we would have seen the sport spread across the world like wildfire if they had."
1: Well, yeah, we played football in Europe.
0: Yeah, once or twice a year, and it's just not
1: enough. 7 games, yeah. 8 games.
0: Is it?
1: So, yeah.
0: Okay. Huckleberry tweets, "Save Act, Daylight Saving Time Act. Where's the Saving Money in My Paycheck Act?" With massive tax cuts for the American people who've been robbed blind by their own government.
1: Guys like Jim Jordan are working on it. Guys like Jim Jordan. You don't see it?
0: You don't see it.
1: But
0: you
1: they're
0: don't.
1: Working on it.
0: Yeah, okay. They are?
1: They are.
0: Oh, that's good to know.
1: Yeah.
0: New Bomb Turk tweets, "Maybe teach Muslim men that women aren't property. I know that's way out there." Tyler Morgan, "Does the Stallone movie include him making business films to get by as a struggling actor?" Did Sly do that?
1: Maybe. I mean, I don't
0: know. Seems like that sounds familiar. I mean, I think he did.
1: Yeah. First of all, who hasn't? I mean, you do what you got to do. You do what you got to do.
0: Okay.
1: So.
0: Mega Mermaid.
1: What's supposed to do? Go hungry?
0: Maga Mermaid tweets, "I was talking to Mitch today for about 20 minutes, and we're going to go see the Rocky movie in November together. Super excited." Oh, okay. So, apparently.
1: Okay. Be that way. Huh. Talk to that person.
0: So, maybe that's what wore him out, was the 20-minute talk. Yeah.
12: And by the way, I don't know if you call this business films, because it was a low-budget, soft core business film.
0: Okay.
12: He played the lead stud. He only worked 2 days. He got paid $200.
0: Okay.
12: Full front nudity.
0: Ooh.
12: And
0: wow.
12: Then he made Rocky.
0: Okay.
12: 6 years later, he makes Rocky.
0: So apparently there was a business film.
12: There's only one. $200
0: Okay. $200. Of course, in 1975 or 76, whatever that happened.
12: That was $1 million bucks?
1: No.
12: Is that what you tell me?
1: It went a ways.
0: Yeah.
1: That's...
0: It went further than now.
1: It sure went further than now.
12: That's he calls it a desperate early career moment rather than something that he's hiding.
0: Okay.
1: Yeah. Slides, I don't think he's... You're right. I don't think he's ever hit. He just...
0: Yeah.
1: Something that we did. I mean, he's created so much content and made
0: much
1: money. I mean, man, it's still working today.
0: Yeah.
1: Tulsa King's another huge hit.
0: Is that still going on?
12: Oh, Tulsa King, yes.
1: Tulsa King is another huge hit. And I bet you, and I don't know this to be for a fact, but I bet you all these spinoffs, Sly gets a piece of that.
12: Really?
1: I wouldn't be surprised.
0: Did he write Tulsa King?
1: Sheridan.
0: Oh, that's right. Sheridan, yeah.
1: But I bet you Sly gets a piece of it.
12: Yeah, because we got now Frisco King, right?
1: What's that?
12: Frisco King is coming.
1: Yeah, Frisco's King is coming.
0: Yep. Frisco? From Frisco, Texas?
12: Oh, yeah. They've been filming all over here.
0: Yeah. Really?
12: Yes.
0: Yeah. Huh?
12: I believe Kid's...
1: That's with Samuel Jackson. Yeah, yeah,
12: Kid's daughter was like an extra or something like that.
0: Samuel L. Jackson is going to be in it.
1: Frisco. He's Frisco.
0: Is he the Frisco King?
1: He's the Frisco King.
12: Okay. Who else would you give that role?
0: Well, nobody.
12: Thank you.
0: Nobody. There's nobody else you can give that role to.
1: He made a special appearance on Tulsa King.
0: Did he?
1: Two or three episodes. Yeah. Hmm. And so that character, you know, they were introducing you to that character for Frisco King.
0: Yeah. Okay. We have this interesting cat who is running for office in Florida. Running for a congressional office, right? U.S. Congress.
1: Yes.
0: And,
1: yes, he is.
0: He's got some interesting things to say here.
1: He sure does.
0: He's a former Marine, right?
1: William Upham. William Uppen?
0: Okay.
1: U-P-H-A-M?
0: Uh-huh.
1: Yeah, he's a former Marine running for a Florida congressional 6th district, I think.
0: Mm.
1: I think that's what it said. But he has got some...
0: He's got some policies.
1: And his campaign, I guess, is struggling.
0: Oh, is it really?
1: Well,
0: so he's
1: no
0: looking
1: way.
0: For he's looking for maybe donations to the campaign.
1: This is why he made the video.
0: All right. Well, you listen to what he has to say and see if you want to contribute to it.
1: It's kind of exciting.
0: Yeah, here he is.
13: For God and country, this is the
0: motto we like it so far.
13: My campaign.
0: Yeah.
13: I decided to run for office.
0: It's an interesting choice to do the camel.
12: It's a floating head.
0: But that's good. The camo is a good feel.
12: Yeah, it's a Marine.
0: Okay.
12: He's a Marine. Yeah, once a Marine, always a Marine.
1: Oh, right.
0: Okay. And there's more.
1: Is he being held hostage?
0: It does look like a hostage video.
13: Broken political system. To restore bipartisanship, return power to the working class, and to end our system of Washington insiders, extremism, and excuses
0: from our
13: current members of Congress.
1: Yeah.
0: All right. Good.
13: I've reached a turning point in my campaign.
1: We're out of money.
13: Why?
0: Why?
13: I've come to the realization that our country is broken.
0: Oh, wow.
13: We are led by a president who's the enemy of God.
0: Wait, what?
13: And President Trump will never bring us together like God intended.
0: Hmm.
13: Democrats are wrong because they're wrong on the common sense issues.
0: Yeah.
1: Okay.
13: Enforcement of our criminal laws.
0: Yeah.
13: Border security.
0: Okay.
13: National security.
0: Yes.
13: And social issues that are 80-20.
0: Okay.
13: Republicans are wrong because they never address the racism and discrimination that has persisted in our country for generations.
0: Didn't they? Pause it for a sec. Ever heard of, what was that guy's name? Abraham Lincoln?
12: Don't bog me down.
0: He kind of addressed it. He sort of did.
12: Was it 80-20?
0: Yeah, it was more than 80-20. That, probably.
12: Oh,
0: probably more than 80-20.
1: Okay. Yeah. I just remember that this video is over six minutes long.
0: Okay.
1: I mean,
0: so we got a ways to go here.
1: It's riveting. No, okay. No.
0: Okay, we're not doing all 6 minutes.
1: I'm not gonna. No, I did it to myself. You don't need to do it.
0: Okay.
1: There's this video. This part of it is almost done, and then there's another part that is even juicier.
0: All right.
13: Possible? Maybe it is. Our founding fathers intended us to be the freest country on this planet, and that's what we became.
0: Right.
13: But in doing so, became the most selfish.
0: Oh, wow.
13: We turned away from God.
0: We're so selfish.
1: We turned away from God.
0: So selfish that last year we only gave $620 billion to charity. That's how selfish we are. What a bunch of selfish pigs in this country. Why can't you guys pony up a little bit? We only gave more money to charity than all other nations on this planet combined. Selfish pigs. What's the matter with you?
1: Right?
0: Yeah. By like a factor of 3 or 4 times.
1: Turned away from God.
0: Turned away from God. Okay. And there's more.
13: We turned away from love.
0: Love.
13: And kindness.
0: And kindness.
13: And we turned away
0: from
13: putting others first.
0: We're just here.
13: I served in the United States Marine Corps.
0: Thank you. Thank you for your
13: service. I swore an oath when I commissioned. Mm-hmm. William Upham, do solemnly swear that I will support and defend the Constitution of the United States against all enemies, foreign and domestic.
0: Right.
13: So help me God.
0: Nice. Okay.
13: I joined the United States Marine Corps to defend our country against all enemies, including the enemies here at home. This principle of defending others, especially the innocent and the vulnerable, is seen in the Bible in many passages. In Esther chapter 8, verse 11.
0: Esther chapter 8, verse 11. Okay, this is... And nobody quotes Esther more than we do on this show.
12: And I was going to
0: say... Or than Pat Gray Unleashed.
12: This guy's a listener because Esther is our favorite book.
0: It always has been.
1: I will say this too.
0: Talking about Esther until we're blue in the face.
1: I want to warn you about something that we've gone way past the time of the first clip that I asked for.
0: Really?
1: So we may be getting this 6 minute.
0: All right, good.
12: Well, we have to.
0: Good, because it's fascinating.
12: He opened the door for Esther.
0: Yeah, he's got Esther going.
12: Esther chapter 8.
0: You can't cut him off at Esther.
12: No, you can't.
0: So let's hear this, because this is the one that you're waiting. This is the money scripture right here.
12: Yes, this is the money
0: that
12: shot.
0: You're about
1: after
0: to
1: Esther's,
0: get.
1: After Esther's, we get into...
12: Don't
0: you don't have to spoil it. Let's unfold. Let it unfold.
1: Okay.
13: The prime minister of Persia authorized the right for Jews to defend themselves and women and children from armed attackers.
0: That's in Esther.
13: In Nehemiah 8. Chapter 4, verse 13, builders armed themselves and were stationed for self-defense purposes. With Nehemiah stating, fight for your brothers, your sons, and your daughters. This biblical principle can be summarized in the following. God values life, and although self-defense is not explicitly endorsed, it is implied through these passages, and it should be used to protect the innocent and the vulnerable.
0: Okay.
13: Violence should never be used.
0: Never.
13: For evil purposes.
0: Okay, violence
13: such as vengeance or plunder.
0: Vengeance or plunder.
13: This is a message to all of God's children in our country.
0: Okay.
13: We must defend ourselves against all enemies.
0: Yes.
13: We are at war with evil. This is a war between God and the Antichrist. There is no doubt in my mind that the president of the United States, Donald J. Trump, is the Antichrist.
0: Oh, wow.
13: He is a false messiah, and he is your enemy, and he must be killed.
0: What?
13: Why do I believe this?
0: What?
13: President Trump posted an AI-generated image of him in the likeness of Jesus Christ.
1: I think one more thing
13: he has also criticized the Pope. He's nothing like Jesus Christ.
0: Well, we're done here then. He criticized the Pope.
1: He's the Antichrist.
0: If you've criticized the Pope, I guess you're an Antichrist.
1: He's the Antichrist.
0: So there are tens of millions of Antichrists running around this planet because a lot of people have criticized the Pope. Myself included, I think.
1: Have you made yourself as Jesus?
0: Well, I try daily, fail miserably, but I try.
12: Welcome to my world.
0: Yeah.
12: Welcome to my world.
1: Mm-hmm. I mean, have you made a meme of yourself, though?
0: I have not. No, I have not. No.
1: You should probably do that.
0: I have not. No, I shouldn't do that.
12: I was going to say.
0: Nobody should do that.
12: Nobody should do
0: that. He did
12: that.
0: Repost something somebody did on him. He probably shouldn't have, but that was...
12: It was a doctor.
0: Thank you. It was a doctor.
12: He was being a doctor.
0: Healing people.
12: Okay. You guys.
0: So.
12: He explained that.
0: Somebody tell this former Marine or current or retired Marine that...
12: This is a Marine. Just
0: that
12: Marine.
0: Was a doctor. That wasn't Jesus.
1: Still criticized the Pope in his eyes, though.
12: Oh, he did.
0: Cow. So he's against violence, but he says Donald Trump needs to be killed.
12: Well, he has to, right?
0: Wow.
12: He criticized the Pope.
0: Right.
12: He can't do that.
0: I mean, he can't do that.
1: Has he been visited by the Secret Service today?
12: I hope so.
0: Like to know, because that's pretty cut and dried right there.
1: Yeah.
12: That's even a problem. If he criticizes the Pope, like he's still not.
1: That's a problem.
12: And can cough with the death of the president.
1: The Pope might send his police.
0: Might.
1: I don't blame him. He's running for Florida's 5th congressional district. So that's
12: okay. He'll win,
1: in the 5th congressional district.
0: Is he in the lead right now? Because
12: I
0: bet Floridians are responding to his message in droves.
12: I thought you said like after we watched it, we could decide if we're going to donate. I didn't see a website.
0: Oh yeah, we need.
1: That's
0: to
1: the thing.
0: Yeah,
1: maybe
0: we
1: that's
0: need to know
1: why
0: where to send
1: our campaign is hurting.
0: Yeah,
1: that his commercials are hostage videos without any access to help his campaign out.
12: Yeah, what's a call to action? Wow. Yeah, what's a call to action?
1: There is that one.
0: I love the fact that he wants to get rid of the extremists in office, and then he tells us that Donald Trump needs to be killed,
1: right?
0: Because he's the Antichrist. That's not extreme.
12: No. Well, no, he's getting rid of the problem.
0: You're right.
12: How can that be extreme?
0: Right, it can.
12: Would you not want to get rid of Hitler if you were back in the day? You had the chance to get rid of him.
0: Yes.
12: Okay. There you go.
0: Wow. All right. Well, there's your guy in the 5th district
1: in Florida.
0: Congratulations, Florida. You got a good one there. You know what? 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
0: Great to have you. 888-933-93.
1: Great to be here.
0: Oh, man. It's a good day.
1: Great to be here.
0: Good day to be alive.
1: Absolutely.
0: Ah, just having Friday fun
12: Eve.
0: Today.
12: Friday Eve.
0: Friday Eve.
1: Friday Eve. Friday Eve. Bless you for saying that, Chris.
0: Mm-hmm. Mm-hmm.
12: Just stay focused. Tomorrow we're going to go see The Odyssey together, and we're good to
1: we are?
0: Are we? I didn't hear that.
1: I didn't.
12: You said yes, you wanted to
1: either.
12: See it.
0: No. What did I say to you? About the Odyssey.
12: But you want
0: to
12: see it.
0: I do want to see it.
1: However.
0: But can I?
1: Right. No. We specifically.
0: You'd have to wait for Vid Angel on that one.
1: Yeah.
0: So. Or see it on a plane. Remember that? We used to show edited movies on a plane.
1: Yes.
0: That doesn't happen anymore.
1: No,
0: you just get to see the real thing now.
12: You do get to see the full thing.
0: Uh-huh. Yep. Yeah. I'm a little concerned about Mitch today. He's been, not only has he been quiet like he was yesterday, but
1: his head's down.
0: He hasn't bobbed his head up at all. Whole morning.
12: Not. He's waiting for grandma
1: could
12: to wake him up.
0: Do you realize we still, even after the hoax that they sent out on, was it Monday? Sunday? I don't know.
1: Sunday.
0: Whenever it was. They sent it over the weekend, yep. I think. And that was essentially proven by AI to be AI.
1: And all the reports that I've read since then, except for a few debunking it, mm-hmm. all just throw it in the story like it's a real photo.
0: Yeah, I know.
12: Yes.
0: I know. It's already been debunked. Yep. That wasn't a real photo.
1: But they all throw it in the story of the Mitch McConnell. Well, he sent out the photograph.
0: But it's not real. That's not real.
1: Didn't happen.
0: And then we're supposed to just ignore it and say, okay, he's on the mend. He's in a rehab center, and he doesn't like to talk about his health.
1: Okay.
0: Leave him alone. Leave him alone. He's just a U.S. senator. Don't worry about it. 84-year-old U.S. senator.
1: I mean, I feel like we're just crying wolf because nobody cares.
0: It's the same situation as Mojtaba Khamenei. In Iran.
1: It is.
12: Yes, it is.
1: Well, Mitch has a little less power than him.
0: But still, it's unbelievable.
12: And Mitch is not gay.
0: Well, right.
1: So we're going to talk to our girl today, right?
12: As Desiree Townsend.
0: We're going to talk to Desiree Townsend.
1: Yeah.
0: She's been there, checking out this story for
12: weeks,
0: right?
1: I want to know why she hasn't just snuck into the hospital.
12: That's not, ask her when she comes on.
0: Yeah.
1: Yeah, I will.
12: But yeah, she's been going every day. She goes out, check on the Capitol Police car.
0: Yeah.
12: And then she checks for pizza boxes. Then she goes to his house, check how the remodeling is going.
0: Does she?
12: Oh, yes.
0: Yeah. Okay.
12: According to her, they're remodeling the house.
0: So we're going.
1: Yeah, that was the guy that they talked to coming out of the house.
12: Yes.
1: Right?
12: And
1: yeah.
12: He's driving Mitch McConnell's car with the privileged license plates.
0: That's amazing.
12: Yeah.
0: All right. So we'll talk to her in about 20 minutes, something like that. In the meantime, we gotta play the Joe Biden book promo because his book's coming out, and he just released this powerful promo about it.
18: Since I left the presidency, I've had a lot of people ask me, Joe, what have you been doing?
1: I just had that kind of...
18: I've been spending a lot of time with my family. I'm dealing with a cancer diagnosis, and I've been getting treatment, and it's been going really well.
0: Oh, good.
18: I want to thank all those who offered their prayers and support and well wishes. It's meant the world to me and to Jill.
0: For historic years.
18: I've read a book about my time as president.
0: Sure.
18: It's called Promise Me America. It's coming out in November. It's available for pre-order now.
0: Oh, wow. Can I get it on pre-order?
18: It's about the challenge we face as a nation. About the decisions I made. And why I made them.
0: And how you almost destroyed the country? Okay, can't wait to see.
18: Leading the country through COVID. Rebuilding our economy and restoring our democracy after the attack on January 6th.
0: Oh, for gosh sakes.
18: Ending
0: really?
18: The nation's longest war in Afghanistan. Strengthening NATO and supporting Ukraine.
0: Pause it for a sec. I mean, all of these things were disastrous.
12: Yes.
0: The withdrawal, the economy, all of it. Disastrous. I can't wait to read about the disasters you caused while you were in office.
1: Promise me.
19: Promise me America.
0: Oh, that's unbelievable. All right, and there's more.
1: And he's just
0: more,
1: mumbling.
0: Right?
1: I mean,
0: yeah, he's slurring his words.
1: I don't know how many takes they took on this, but it's bad.
0: Wow.
12: He's old.
0: I mean, think of this. It's not live.
1: Right.
0: This was actually, this there is, were like, yeah,
1: this is what was
0: okay,
1: good
0: well,
1: enough.
0: I guess that's as good as we're going to get.
1: This is
0: so
1: what was good enough.
0: Publish it.
12: Remember, we had that whole thing during the presidency. We had to do like five different takes on all his stuff.
0: Yeah. All right, let's hear the rest.
18: It's about why I chose to run for election and why I chose to step aside. Most of all, it's about my faith in the promise of America. The promise we made to those who have gone before us is to honor their sacrifice. The promise we made to one another and to treat everyone with dignity and respect. And the promise we made to future generations of Americans to remain the beacon to the world. Promise Me America is about my faith in America and the American people. I hope you'll read it, and I hope it strengthens your faith in what we can do as a nation and a people.
0: Oh, my gosh.
1: Oh, I just want to.
0: That's unbelievable.
1: That's why I didn't see when
0: it's
1: it was
0: a great reminder
1: out.
0: Of how much I dislike that.
1: That last shot is exactly why I didn't know when the book was coming.
12: Yeah, you got distracted by his amazing. How you miss him?
0: Yeah, miss him.
1: Oh,
0: miss him like,
1: oh,
0: my,
1: that right
0: like a
1: there.
0: Dad.
1: Oh man.
0: Yeah. Oh wow.
1: Oh,
0: look at that smile.
1: He looks up.
0: Huh?
1: The video, you know, he looks up. You know, he looks up. And
0: yeah,
1: that smile. I just want to.
0: It just warms your heart. It
12: yes.
0: warms
1: it does.
0: The cockles of your heart.
1: I just want to.
0: If I hadn't had the cockles of my heart removed surgically many years ago,
1: I'm thinking about running for a congressional district or something.
0: Are you?
1: When I see Joe Biden.
0: Yeah. Well, because it reminds you of the promise of America.
12: Promise me, America.
0: If there's one thing that reminds you of the promise that is America, it's Joe freaking Biden.
12: Thank you.
0: That's agonizing.
1: There were some people pointed out new book covers for him. We got to take a look at those.
0: Okay. Yeah, let's do that. We'll do that when we come back.
20: This is Pat Gray Unleashed.
21: If it comes down to it, I'm not going to avoid telling the truth. Is the deep state that threatened by what we talk about?
22: You want to be a brave truth teller? Let's have it out.
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27: Tim Walz dropped out of his re-election bid because of this Somali scandal that we broke right here.
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1: Yes. Okay, yes.
8: In California.
9: Not the guy.
1: Yes.
9: Not the
1: right.
9: Not
1: this
9: the
1: is another. Jeez, there's so many of them. I get my trucker murders confused.
9: The immigration murder truckers.
8: Yeah. Immigration trucker murder.
1: Right, yeah. Right.
9: Well, there for a while.
1: So he killed three Americans.
9: Correct.
1: Three Americans. He was sentenced yesterday to 4 years, 8 months.
9: It's unbelievable.
1: He got under 5 years for killing three Americans.
9: It's unbelievable. I don't understand.
1: It's unconscionable.
9: This one is in California, and the video footage is undeniable.
1: Yeah.
9: And he was under the influence.
1: Oh, yeah. Right.
9: And
1: didn't have a legal license.
9: Correct. And there's how you could give this man only 4 years or 5 years.
1: Well, it's because
9: being reported 5 years.
1: To get a stiff sentence in California, you have to do something really vile. Like call a trans woman sir. Like something like that.
9: The horror,
1: you know,
9: of that.
1: Then you might do 10, 15, 20 years.
9: That's probably
1: true.
9: We
1: can lock you up for the rest of your stinking life if you do that. But you've just killed three Americans, so we're going to slap your wrist on that.
9: Yeah, but yeah, look.
1: That is unbelievable.
9: You're out there driving on the roads, driving a truck, under the influence.
1: Man.
9: Just go ahead. Do whatever you got to do. I mean, it is
1: despicable.
9: It is absolutely.
1: Also, what needs to be dealt with is California issuing licenses to these people as well.
9: Yes, absolutely. And they're trying to deal
1: with that. That's a real problem.
9: And they're trying to deal with that across the country. That's a big deal. They've been dealing with that for sure. Donald Trump was at this event in Pennsylvania yesterday, and he actually spoke a little bit on that. Cut 16.
1: Which sounds a little
10: today
1: something
10: I'm
1: like this.
10: Today I'm making one more important announcement. My administration will soon take historic action to get illegal alien truck drivers who are just killing a lot of people. They can't read signs. Many of them are on drugs or alcohol, and they shouldn't be driving these things. And they came in totally illegally, and we don't want them. But they are driving all over American roadways, and we're going to replace them with proud American veterans. We're going to take our veterans. We're going to make them. We're going to teach them a lot about driving trucks. And in many cases, they know. We're going to say any American who's driven a heavy truck for our military will automatically be eligible for a commercial driver's license. So we're going to get them taken care of.
1: Nice. That's great. That's great. Good.
9: And we need to. I mean, they definitely are working on it, but they need to absolutely. And I think they have. Right, we haven't there for a while. We had quite a run on accidents caused by illegal truckers.
1: Yeah,
9: and that was kind of
1: slowed down a little bit. It seems.
9: Yeah.
1: Hopefully, jeez.
9: I know, but it's unfathomable.
1: It is
9: how this you could do something like that horrific, and that
1: and get less than 5 years in prison for it.
9: Right.
1: That's just crazy. That is crazy. But that's California.
9: I as anyone.
1: So what we've come to expect from them, really?
9: Of those people.
1: Oh my gosh! Can you imagine? Oof. By the way, Mitch has perked up a little bit over there. I don't know.
9: Oh yeah, look at that.
1: Yeah, look at that.
9: Back to life. Does somebody bring him some water?
1: He woke up.
9: Look like he's hydrated.
1: Yeah, he's hydrating a little bit.
9: Yeah, a little.
1: Feeling better.
9: Good.
1: Still hasn't spoken much.
9: Desiree's coming on. Maybe he'll say, "Hey, what are you doing outside my hospital room?"
1: Yeah, I think when we started talking about her, that's when he perked up a little bit.
9: Good. Well,
1: so
9: it's good. Good to see you up and about.
1: Yeah,
9: or at least up. Not about.
1: Not really about.
8: Not about.
1: No.
9: Not really about at all.
1: No, not really.
9: Can we go back to the Joe Biden book thing for just a moment?
1: Yes.
9: Because I saw a couple things yesterday that struck me, made me laugh. Now, he's got his book. What is it again?
8: Promise Me America.
9: Promise Me America, yeah. And a couple people had different ideas.
8: The president's still talking. Like, why are you
1: talking?
11: Interrupt the commander in chief.
8: What the hell?
9: I'm sorry.
1: All right.
8: No, it's just brilliant. brilliant.
1: He's always good. He's always good. It's always worth it to listen to him for a minute. Just let him finish. Because he's got a lot to say, and you want to hear it all.
8: He does.
1: You really do.
9: A couple of people had ideas for the title of a book. This one was, I wrote a book with the auto pen on the cover.
1: I like that a lot. That's funny.
8: That's not funny. Hunter Biden didn't like that.
1: No,
9: Hunter didn't like it.
1: No,
9: take that off the screen.
1: Yeah, Hunter doesn't like it. Hunter.
9: And then there's the one that with I wrote a book.
1: I was president. That's funny.
9: Yeah, that's funny.
1: These are good.
9: It's good stuff.
1: Yeah.
11: I was president. Who was that? I remember.
12: Many books about black experiences there.
13: Secretary.
9: I mean,
1: Secretary. Yum, yum.
9: I can't explain how much I really don't like
1: him. Oh, it's inexplicable. It really is. I just know I dislike him with all the intensity of 10 trillion white hot burning suns.
8: Oh, just 10?
1: Just 10 trillion white hot burning suns.
9: I mean, I don't know.
1: What are you trying to say?
9: It's not
1: your favorite president?
9: It's not good for me.
1: Was his presidency suboptimal?
9: To dislike a human like that.
1: I know. I don't want to. But fortunately, it's not hate. It's just intense dislike.
9: See?
1: Because
9: that's where we're different.
1: Just with all the intensity of 10 trillion white hot burning suns. That's not hate.
9: That's where you and I are different.
1: So you're saying you actually I do believe I do. Okay. Yeah. All right.
8: So I believe this is part two because his earlier book was Promise Me Dad.
9: Oh, yeah.
1: Oh, really?
8: This is Promise Me America. Which he got 10 million reportedly advance.
1: Oh my gosh.
8: Yeah. Yep. 10 million.
1: He's not going to sell enough books to justify that kind of
9: Joe Biden.
1: Advance.
8: Are you serious right now?
1: I am serious right now. There's no way they make
8: take
1: money on that.
8: Take that back.
1: What company is it? Simon right Schuster? Now. Simon and Schuster.
9: How do they stand money? They've given a lot of people. I mean, they've made a lot of money. Books, but they've paid a lot of people a lot of money for books that go nowhere.
1: Yeah, that's true.
8: It's going to be the company is Little Brown and Company, an imprint of Hatchet Book Group.
1: Oh, I don't even. Okay,
9: is that like a book club laundering money club? Gotta be.
1: And here's the interesting thing too. He did say the book was coming out in September.
9: Yeah.
1: What do you want to bet? That the Democrats in the party came to him and said, look, Joe, we can't have your book coming out and be arguing about that before the election.
8: Fair.
1: Release it after the election.
8: I saw what your doctor wife just did.
1: Yep. So it's got to be after November 5th. Yeah. Go ahead and release it then. We don't care. Plus, it's around Christmas time. Maybe somebody will want it. So you know... They didn't want none of that coming out now.
9: I will say I do not need that for Christmas.
8: I was just going to
1: really?
8: Ask.
9: I'm good.
1: You sure?
9: I'm good, yeah.
8: Can I buy you guys Christmas gifts and get it for you guys? Good.
1: No. Nope.
9: I'm good.
1: That's just a waste of trees right
9: there.
1: There's
9: no way, if I get that book and I take it down to secondhand books and mm-hmm. get whatever cash I can for it, no mm-hmm. way I'd get full price.
1: Oh, no.
8: How much you guys
9: I don't
8: to
9: know.
8: Pay? I got the price right here.
1: Oh, really?
8: How much? Joe Biden book.
9: $39.
8: There's a hardcover and a paperback.
9: Hardcover, $39.99.
1: I'm going to say $19.99.
8: For paperback, $44.
9: What?
8: For hardcover, $42.
9: That was close, $39, yeah.
1: The hardcover is less than the paperback?
8: How many pages did Joe Biden write?
9: Everyone.
1: None. Zero.
8: 448 pages.
9: Everyone.
1: Somebody wrote it for him. Somebody ghost wrote that. Come on.
8: Easy. 448
9: pages. Way too much, man. Jeez. Way too many books. Oh, way too many pages. I'm not reading that.
1: No way. Nobody's reading that. I mean, very few people will actually read that.
9: I mean, the people that buy it in the media, we're going to buy it. One person is going to buy it to read it. Right?
1: Yeah.
9: We got to be friends with like Jason Buttrell or something, because he's the guy that has to read it.
1: Yeah, he does.
9: So let him read it and tell us what's in it.
1: That's a good idea.
9: Yeah.
1: Yeah, because I bet Jason will read
9: Absolutely.
1: It.
9: Absolutely. He's going to have
1: to. He has to.
9: Yeah, he has to.
1: Glenn will make him.
9: Yes.
1: Yeah. All right. So do we have Desiree on yet?
8: She texted me, so let's see.
1: Oh, okay.
9: So no.
1: She texted you. So I guess that means no.
9: We can watch the Conor McGregor video then.
1: Let's do that.
9: Before we talk about Mitch McConnell.
1: Yep.
9: Conor posted a video, his first video since the fight. Mm-hmm. Really strange.
1: Oh.
9: It was his birthday a couple days ago.
1: Okay.
9: And so who's ever filming him says, hey, it's your birthday. And then we get this.
13: Happy birthday.
14: Happy birthday. We'll be back.
13: It matches your outfit,
14: even. We'll be back. Come on.
13: It's okay.
14: Come on. In the name of the Father, the Son, and the Holy Spirit. Amen. We'll be back. Let's go. Let's go. I know.
1: That's weird.
9: Right?
1: Yeah.
9: What Come on now.
1: What was the point of that?
9: I have absolutely no idea.
1: Wow. Okay. All right, whatever.
9: I mean, whatever. Perhaps, you know, when you hurt your leg a few times, it affects your judgment on...
1: on what you should be releasing as far as a video?
9: Content, yeah.
1: Yeah.
9: But I...
1: Are there hardcore Conor fans still? I mean, that whole Irish thing was big when he was...
9: Yes, it was.
1: ...the champion.

0: Yes, it is.
1: What are you doing? So just to go back, here's what was initially the problem with this particular police officer in Fort Worth, Texas.
2: Could you tell her, too, that she can't cite us for speech is offensive because she threatened to cite us if we have offensive speech?
3: It depends on what you're saying, who's offended.
2: So if I say homosexuality is
3: offensive. So free speech does not include the...
2: No threats.
3: Hey, if you make fun of somebody, if you call them certain words and they feel offended by that...
1: If you make fun of
3: somebody. That is the part of the...
2: So if I call somebody, and I'm just saying this for clarification, if I say you're a faggot and they get offended, you're going to cite me.
3: That is a Class C ticket, unfortunately.
1: No.
3: I'm not the one that makes the rules. That's why they tell
2: I just wanted to get that on video for my.
3: I'm just trying to say it's very vague on what it is.
1: Okay.
2: Yes, it is.
1: It's not vague on what it is. No, it is not very vague.
4: Sorry to
1: on
4: break
1: what
4: it
1: is.
4: To you, officer.
5: And it wasn't.
1: Insulting somebody is part of free
5: it
1: speech.
5: Is.
4: That's the biggest point.
5: That's the biggest point of protecting.
1: Yeah. Again, you don't have to protect nice speech, nobody's opposed to it. But here's the female officer then.
4: Oh, yeah, she's agonizing.
6: That ordinance seems like music, not talking. If someone is offended by your talking, then we have a problem.
1: No, you don't. No.
7: If you shut us down.
6: No, if they are offended by your speech, okay, then I'll write you this ticket, and we'll go from there.
2: Wait, you're going to take us for offensive speech?
6: Yes, absolutely.
2: Are you serious?
7: Speech. You're going to cite us.
1: This is not Britain.
6: Disorderly conduct.
7: That's disorderly conduct.
1: Unbelievable.
7: It is.
8: My conduct.
1: Wow.
6: Conduct. This is the conduct
8: I'm
6: that you're doing.
8: I'm a retired police officer myself.
6: For who?
8: 26 years, federal law enforcement.
6: So it's federal. So this has nothing to do with local.
8: Wow.
6: It's nothing to do with local. Yeah.
8: Well, I look
6: do whatever you all need. Think that you can do.
4: Nothing to do.
1: Okay, so she doesn't know what she's talking about.
4: Absolutely not.
5: No idea.
1: Yeah. If you offend somebody, you can ticket me for that?
4: I can't hear.
1: No.
4: Your federal thing, that's different than the local thing here.
5: Disorderly conduct. You can't do that.
1: Is the U.S. Constitution, is that a federal thing?
4: That's a federal thing.
1: It is a federal thing, so we don't have to worry about it here locally.
4: It's not a Fort Worth thing.
1: That's not a Fort Worth. The Constitution has nothing to do with Fort Worth, Texas.
5: That's a federal issue.
1: Yeah, I don't want to hear your federal Constitution BS. No. That's not a city ordinance.
5: Thank you.
1: I don't even pay attention to that. Well, there's been somewhat of a correction, fortunately.
5: Yeah. By the police chief.
4: From the new police chief. They just brought him in from Dallas. Eddie Garcia, right?
1: They need a new police chief, apparently, in Fort Worth.
4: Because
1: if that's the way the police force has been operating, there's some issues there. But here's the new person.
9: You know, the biggest issue I think that I have is just the conversations and the way that we were describing what is lawful, what isn't lawful. When we're right, we're right. And when we're wrong, we're wrong. And there certainly was a better way to have that communication. And we were wrong in the manner in which we communicated that. Certainly, we're going to take accountability for it.
1: Oh, how about that?
4: Okay.
1: Good. That's a stand-up guy. Look, we were wrong. Done.
4: Yeah, that's good.
1: I appreciate that.
4: I do, too.
1: Because that's really true.
4: Yeah, absolutely.
1: They were wrong.
4: So, apparently, our girl Desiree Thompson got called away. There is actually movement on Mitch McConnell.
1: Is there?
4: We may get some breaking news on Mitch McConnell.
1: Really?
4: That's what she said.
1: Okay, so there's breaking news?
4: In her text.
1: All right. Okay.
4: Now, that may be her way of saying, no, I can't have time for you.
1: Maybe.
4: Come on your show.
1: Yeah,
4: right
1: that might
4: now.
1: Be.
4: Take a hike.
1: So we won't hold our breath.
4: There's news coming. I've got to go.
1: All right. Well, we do have Kim in Colorado, so let's check with her. Okay. Hey, Kim. Welcome.
10: Hello. How are you?
1: Good.
10: Good morning.
1: Morning.
10: Pat, how come you didn't use my laser button on Iran that you like so much?
1: The laser button on Iran.
10: Yeah, you don't remember? You said that. Jeffy said that was extreme. I thought it was a good idea. Now you think it's a great idea. Chris, you need to go check into the Havana Syndrome Center.
1: Right.
10: Make sure you're okay.
1: Okay.
4: Right.
1: All right.
4: You're right, Kim.
1: Thanks, Kim.
4: We need to do that.
1: Yeah.
4: I mean, I'm okay with checking on Chris.
1: I'm not sure I understand any of it.
5: I know Sarah was talking
4: to check
5: me.
4: Chris with Havana Syndrome.
1: Is this the laser she's talking about?
4: Yes.
1: Need to use that on Iran?
4: Yes.
1: Okay. Those are just radio lasers, though, right? You realize those are lasers that kill people.
5: Isn't that connected to kill people?
1: No. No. Like,

0: does that connect?
1: Kim doesn't. Yeah. Kim doesn't think that. She thinks that we should just use lasers.
2: Use lasers on Iran.
1: That's what I got.
2: Oh, I'm fine with that.
1: That's what I got.
2: I'm fine with using lasers on Iran.
1: And if we did, they would sound something like...
2: Like this? Yeah. Something like that. Right. Yeah. Or we just set Godzilla free on Iran.
0: I like that better. Mm-hmm. That's a better idea.
1: I like that a lot. Yeah.
2: And stomping through Tehran. That'd be great. Wouldn't that be fun?
0: That'd be fun. And I guess I have to go to the doctor for the Havana syndrome?
1: Yes.
2: Yeah.
1: Okay. Yeah.
0: Okay.
1: You need to do that.
2: Okay.
0: I didn't want to.
1: You've been suffering. All right.
0: You guys been asking me what's wrong?
2: Yes, we have all morning.
1: Yes, all morning. There's a
2: problem.
1: So
2: Kim sensed it too.
0: Thank you, Kim. Yeah. I have the Havana syndrome.
2: Uh-huh.
0: I just didn't know how to burden you guys with that. I wanted you guys to carry
1: that. We told you to share. Something was wrong.
2: Yeah.
0: Havana syndrome.
2: And now we know. Savannah syndrome. Also, I just saw something interesting about Odyssey, which actually starts tonight, but it officially is released tomorrow. But they always start on Thursday night now.
1: I guess we're going.
2: I guess you guys are going. But critics, the headline said critics gave it 98% approval.
0: Yes.
2: But then when I clicked on it and went to the actual site, it said 96%.
1: Oh,
2: so I don't know which it is. So I'm going to call it 97%. I'm going to split the difference.
0: The difference. That's smart.
2: But out of 198 reviews, it was, I don't know, 96 to 98% positive. People loved
1: it. That's good.
2: So it looks like it's going to be really
1: good.
2: They've been
1: sold out at the IMAX. I mean, he filmed it specifically for IMAX.
0: All the IMAX are sold out.
1: And all the IMAXs across the country
2: are they really?
1: Out.
0: Even the 2 a.m. showings.
1: And they sold out early. Wow. A lot of the IMAXs sold out early because he had the pre-sale.
0: Yes.
1: Before the movie was even done. I don't even know that he had started filming
0: yet. Yeah, because he filmed it at 70...
1: Yeah, he used the IMAX film.
0: Yes, which and only 41 theaters in America...
1: Yeah.
0: Can fully see what he shot.
1: The full IMAX.
2: There's only 41 IMAX theaters?
0: Well, that take the 70 milligram, a milligram, what,
2: millimeter.
0: Millimeter
1: film. Yeah, do the film.
2: Mm.
1: So, and he, I mean, those theaters, they sold pre-sale tickets for those, I don't know, last year, and they sold out.
2: Wow.
1: So, I mean, people are, they're talking, I read stories, so headlines about people going cross-country, which would be traveling probably across state lines to go to see the IMAX.
2: Wow.
1: There's a seat available in Tulsa. I'm not doing that.
2: No, I'm not. No. I'm not either.
1: You know where the seat is available? Either. In Fort Worth, Texas.
0: Uh-huh. And the 70 screen is like, okay, I get to see a little bit more headroom and a little more of the feet. Okay, got it.
2: And you see it wider.
0: You see it wider.
1: You miss so much the ones that are formatted specifically for your television.
2: Yeah.
1: You miss so much.
2: That's true, because then you miss some of the extras that are peripheral in the scene.
0: Yes.
1: Like when there's a fire, you can see the flames are outside the screen. You miss them.
0: The helmet kept rolling, but you didn't see the final roll. Yeah. Someone else picked up the helmet.
2: And you don't want to miss any of that.
0: No, you don't.
1: No, you do not.
2: You do not want to miss any of that.
0: So would it be a good box office weekend for it?
2: I think it's going to be huge.
1: I think that's going to be the big one.
2: Yeah.
0: Because they're officially called Moana a flop.
2: Yeah.
0: That's officially a flop.
2: Yeah. It did.
1: Yeah.
2: It's their worst release since Snow White or something.
0: Yeah.
2: And it actually did worse than Snow White. So that's not good.
1: Well, what was the review that we looked at the other day where they talked about how Moana was a flop and they didn't even need an actor mouthing off to the press?
2: Yeah, right. Right.
0: Which is what Snow White did.
2: Yeah. Maybe Disney should stop just doing live action movies of animation.
0: Okay.
2: Come up with a new movie or a new concept. Is that possible?
1: There's an idea.
2: Is that possible?
0: Great idea.
2: Because it doesn't seem like it anymore with them.
1: It does not.
2: Or a lot of companies, actually. They're just regurgitating stuff that they've already done. So I think... You know, we're starting to reject it a little bit. We're getting a little pickier.
0: Yes, which is why YouTubers are making millions of money in Hollywood right now.
2: Yep. Because
0: different.
2: Yes. Yes. Because Obsession was something different, right?
0: It really
2: what was the other one? Backroom or something?
0: Yeah. Brilliant. Backrooms was brilliant.
2: Oh, you saw it?
0: Yes.
2: And it was brilliant.
0: Brilliant. It's different, weird.
2: It did you also see Obsession or just Backrooms?
0: That's Big Boy. Yeah. Oh, okay. A couple of F-bombs.
2: Oh,
0: I can't do that.
2: Wow. Really?
1: Are you going down that road now, too? That is so
2: disappointing. He's not going down that road. He's going to Odyssey.
1: So that is so disappointing.
0: No, we all going to Odyssey.
2: Oh, are we? Okay. All right. If I'm not there, so just go ahead and go into the theater without me.
0: Can I start the movie?
2: Yeah, start the movie. And we'll see. I'll see you there. See you there. All right. Well, that's going to do it for us today, except for, of course, we do have overtime coming up. That'll drop when it always does, whatever time that is.
1: You know what time that is.
2: 11 o'clock.
1: As a Blaze TV subscriber, you know when that drops.
2: You know when that is. And we'll see you back here tomorrow.
3: This is Pat Gray Unleashed.
4: So I'm sure everybody listening to this podcast has seen the incredible videos from the Spencer Pratt campaign over the last 5 or 6 months. But what you probably don't know is that there is a creative genius behind all of these videos that was really setting the frame, working on the edits, putting together these really persuasive videos. And that is Gabriel Mann, who's going to be our guest on the show. But I want to go back to the beginning of the campaign and let's roll the video that really started the Pratt for Mayor campaign, got a ton of attention, and set the stage for everything that came next.
5: This is where Mayor Bass lives. You notice something? Or here, where Nithya Raman's $3 million mansion sits. They don't have to live in the mess they've created, where you live. This is where I live. They let my home burn down. I know what the consequences of failed leadership are. That's why I'm running for mayor. For my sons and the rest of us Angelenos that want to stop these corrupt politicians from destroying our city. We are going to get the golden age of Los Angeles back.
4: And so it's great. So Gabriel, take us to that moment when you guys were shooting this ad and like what went into it? What was the big idea? What were your initial hopes at the beginning of the campaign?
6: Oh, well, there was none of that. There were no big hopes. There was no big idea. I wrote that script the night before in about 10 minutes, sent it to Spencer. He's like, perfect, let's do it. And we had about 2 hours in between fundraisers to go and shoot that. And, you know, we probably filmed for about 15 minutes total. The rest of that time was spent just driving between the locations. So we had to go to Karen Bass's house, Nithya Raman's house, then Skid Row, and then up to the Palisades. So most of our time was just spent driving. And it was literally hop out of the car, do 2 or 3 takes of that shot, move on to the next location and try to not get arrested. And then we were like frantically rushing to get that last shot before sundown up at his trailer in the Palisades at the burned out lot. And he basically improvised that last bit. So that last line where he's giving that final, this is why I'm here. And it just came together in a way where, all right, look kind of nice. So we put it out there and then it just exploded. It absolutely exploded. We had no idea that it was going to have the impact that it had. So there was no big plan. There was no big production. It was as janky as it could get, but it worked.
7: Well, I mean, it doesn't look janky. It doesn't look rushed. It looks very polished and clean. But on the other hand, it has the quality of feeling like authentic, feels very honest. I mean, part of that is obviously that Spencer's comfortable on camera. He's good on camera, maybe in a way that most politicians, the usual politicians, aren't anyway. So that lends it that kind of quality. But I'm curious if then in hindsight, or once that feedback started to come in and you guys were like, hey, maybe we got something here, how do you account for the energy that sort of flowed from that video and from the campaign more broadly? What was it that people were attracted to or responding to when they saw that video, do you think?
6: Well, I think you hit the nail on the head. It's Spencer's authenticity. Mm-hmm. You know, I went to Washington, D.C. with Spencer last September, and it was just advocating for the Palisades fire victims. That's how my initial connection with him started. So I spent 6 years embedded with wildland firefighters in the U.S. Forest Service making a documentary about mm-hmm. wildland fire. So when the Palisades fire hit, I was the only one talking about what actually went wrong because everyone was, of course, trying to put it on climate change. Mm-hmm. And so when Spencer saw one of my live streams, he reached out to me. He's like, hey, I need some of that for my lawsuit. So then he brought me to D.C. when he was meeting with Senator Rick Scott to try to get some motion on, you know, getting aid to the victims in the Palisades. And I remember sitting in the car, I had my camera, and I'm like, hey, just let me know if there's anything you don't want on the record, and I'll turn the camera off. He said, I would never say anything out loud that I don't want on the record. Mm. And he's one of those guys who is genuinely himself, for better or for worse. He's not going to lie. He just doesn't do it. And I think whether or not you know that about him, it comes across that way regardless. And especially when you meet him in person, he does have that aura. Mm. And he's really magnetic. And ultimately, when it comes to that video, there's a few things that we did really well, and it was deliberate. So we were trying to paint a contrast. We were trying to create a common enemy, the us versus them. And, you know, all of that is genuine. But on top of that, Spencer has a sort of uniquely superhero kind of origin story. You know, there is no beating that in terms of just the aesthetic of, he is a genuine victim of a tremendous catastrophe, and it's a catastrophe of bureaucracy. This wasn't a natural disaster. This was a government disaster. Mm-hmm. And so that image of seeing the burned out lot, I think for a lot of people, it was so shocking because even though a lot of people are aware of the Palisades fire, if you were to actually go there, it is so different, especially even today with all the construction that's happening. There's still thousands of lots that are completely untouched, and it's really shocking. And so I think that last shot is what really sealed it, as like, holy crap, man, this is like Batman. He's got a vigilante sort of backstory. And I think it had almost cinematic John Wick vibe to it. And I think that's what really captured people's imagination.
4: Okay, so take us then to the stretch of the campaign. Viral moment, fundraising comes up, you're putting out all these other videos in sequence, there seems to be momentum. What was the thinking as the campaign developed from this kind of ramshackle, hope and a dream, run and gun style camera work in between fundraisers, to thinking, okay, we have a real campaign here? What was that evolution like? And can you kind of take us behind the scenes as the momentum was building?
6: Yeah, nothing changed. Even today, nothing changed. We still operate the exact same way. Like, I was just in LA with him a week ago, and, you know, we filmed that election fraud video. And again, we're just driving down to the ballot processing center, go out and grab a shot, going up to the Airstream, film our script. We do it the same exact way, and we continue throughout. It's like, look, if it ain't broke, don't fix it. And the thing is, my background, especially doing the wildfire stuff, it sort of trained me to be able to capture stuff in a cinematic way under really extreme circumstances. And so honestly, filming around Skid Row is easy. And so, you know, the nature of the campaign is, it was genuinely grassroots. I know a lot of people try to portray their campaign as grassroots, but I mean, this was legitimately grassroots, and it was kind of just me and Spencer, and we would fit things in when we could. So we would try to shoot our videos when we could. There wasn't a whole lot of planning. It was just, let's get it done. What this campaign truly was, it was an experiment in completely upending the traditional Politico paradigm. So we didn't have any political advisors. It was just me and Spencer. And the thing is, it allowed us to be extremely agile, so we can respond to things right away. Like, for example, when, you know, after the success of that ad, people were looking at how to attack him. And so they were trying to attack him for not physically living in the Airstream, even though it's like that's a sniper's wet dream. So like, his security would not let him be on the lot, but people were attacking him saying, oh, he's bougie, he's living in Santa Barbara. And so we decided to just immediately attack right back. And so we made this Fresh Prince of Bel Air video, and we just wore it and, you know, did that little Aikido move to turn the energy around. Because we didn't have any political advisors telling us, oh, we should focus group this, oh, you shouldn't say that, you know what, your tone should be like this. All we had was Spencer with his instincts and a filmmaker, not a political guy. So I've never done a political campaign in my life, but I do know how to tell a story. So this was sort of an experiment in what happens if you just let two Hollywood guys run a political campaign. I remember, you know, back when I was advocating for wildland firefighters, I met with Rep. John Curtis in Utah, and we were trying to get some movement to get better pay for federal wildland firefighters. And we were asking, look, we can't get any traction. How can we get these politicians to do something? You know what he said? He said that politics is storytelling. If you can come to us with a good story, you can get us to move. And that always stuck with me. And so that was kind of the underlying thesis for our campaign, is what happens if you just let storytellers run a campaign? And, you know, ultimately we didn't make it, but I think it was pretty successful.
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7: In some ways, beat the odds. I mean, it should have never even been that close. So the fact that we're even in the position we're in now, where we're having this conversation and there's, you know, speculation about what happened with the voting and everything else, actually is a sign of the success. And I know people will say, well, that's cope or something. This is, you know, a win-lose ball game. And that's true to some extent. But I think you guys achieved something really tremendous and should be awfully proud of it, despite the fact that the election went in a different direction. And I think demonstrated to a Republican establishment, a conservative establishment. I know you guys aren't like explicitly partisan in that way, but that things can be done in another way, that things can be done in this more sort of storytelling way. And it doesn't have to go through the usual filter of the political consultants and so on. Having said that, I do wonder, though, in hindsight, do you lose something by not having that kind of institutional support? And is there a way that, you know, maybe the political class, if that's the right term to use for them, could have been useful here. And I'm thinking about like get out the vote efforts or helping you guys better understand, like maybe there are constituencies out there that need to hear a message in one particular way versus another. Maybe that's wrong, but I'm wondering if looking back, you would have said, you know, it would have been nice to at least have the consultation of that political class while we were doing this.
6: Oh, well, if that institution actually existed, then absolutely. Doesn't exist. So here's the thing that people need to understand. First off, just to set the picture here, Spencer got over 200,000 votes. And that, like, we boosted voter turnout by, I think, 33% in that primary. So I think previously in the last mayoral primary, there was something like 600,000 votes. This time there was over 800,000. So that was all Spencer. And he outperformed Republican registration by twofold.
7: Wow.
6: And here's the other thing is that LA County just in the last year lost 50,000 people. And that's at the tail end of the, you know, the post-COVID exodus, which actually started in 2019 when people started fleeing the Gavin Newsom tyranny. So do you think that those were Mayor Bass voters, or do you think those were Spencer Pratt voters who left over the last few years? So we were fighting a tremendous uphill battle. He shouldn't, I mean, Adam Miller, this, you know, this moderate Democrat guy who's got, you know, a pretty impressive resume. He's like he's a billionaire. He runs multiple companies. He ran a nonprofit helping homeless people. On paper, he should have been really good, right? Mm-hmm. He's a Democrat. He poured $4 million of his own money into the campaign. He only got like 3%. And so we outperformed him in hostile territory to a level that people couldn't even fathom. Now, here's the problem. There is literally no Republican infrastructure in Los Angeles. Mm. This is true for the GOP. This is true for some of the other, you know, ground game organizations. They've completely abandoned LA, you know, for the very reasons that we just discussed. It's beyond an uphill battle. So there was no help. We begged people for help with our ground game. So we had to create our own. And you know what we did? We spent, I think, $100,000 paying the Bloods and the Crips to go do. I'm not joking. Like totally above board, totally legal.
7: Yeah.
6: We paid the Bloods and the Crips to go do ballot harvesting for us in their neighborhoods. And that was the one thing that Spencer did that I think shocked a lot of people. I mean, we're in South Central and like we were partying and
7: what was their response to you guys? I would guess they actually liked you guys, right? Like they recognized the authenticity and they, you know, but I also guess they're not high propensity voters. So
6: they're not, but the people who showed up, the people with whom we interfaced, they're very engaged. And some of them, I had this 52-year-old mom come up to me in South Central and she was like, you know, my daughter is hooked on crack and I cannot get anybody to help me. She's out on the streets. I can't get her home. I have no support. She was like weeping.
7: Oh, man.
6: And, you know, I grabbed her by the arm. I'm like, come talk to Spencer. We're going to figure this out.
13: Because Karen Bass is not doing absolutely nothing. So, because my daughter needs the help. They put her in jail. No treatment, no medicine. And we need more than that. And she's not homeless. She have a mother, but she's downtown right now, walking around, and people probably think she don't have a mother who loves her. So I appreciate that. Thank you.
6: These people are very engaged, but they feel totally abandoned. And there's this new dynamic in Los Angeles in particular where you've got a lot of illegal immigrants who've soaked up all the oxygen in the room, both politically and also financially. So now it's like the Democrats sort of look at them as their new favored minority class, and they've abandoned these multi-generational Black families whose neighborhoods are completely falling apart. And they're standing there going like, dude, why is all this tax money going to non-citizens? What about us? Like, we're dying over here and we've lived here for hundreds of years. And so that energy really moved them not just towards Spencer, but away from Karen Bass and from Nithya Raman because, okay, they have a record of failure. They don't trust these people. And Spencer is very authentic and he had a different approach. When we went into these neighborhoods, he wouldn't just say like, here's my plan. I'm going to do X, Y, and Z. He would listen. And I remember there was this great moment where this one gal was kind of hostile, came up to him like, you don't understand us. You're from the Palisades, giving him some attitude. And he's like, she asked, why do you think you're entitled to my vote? He's like, I'm not here for your vote. I'm not trying to get your vote. I came here to listen. I came here to learn about your neighborhood and what you need. Mm-hmm. Like, here, like, take my cell phone number. You call me anytime. Tell me what you need, and I'll try to get it for you.
14: Karen tricked us. She don't get to do that twice. Now, you come in here all the way to Crenshaw for Novella Seeds, and we all got something in common? Uh-huh. Let's do it.
15: That's right.
14: Let's do it.
6: And it immediately disarmed her. And then they you know, scrolled off away from the cameras. They exchanged numbers. And that's how he was. I mean, thousands of people got his cell phone number on the campaign trail. This dude responds to everybody. And so I think that direct engagement and that genuine approach of like, yeah, I know this isn't my neighborhood, so tell me about it. And tell me what problems you're having and tell me what I can do to fix it. And there's something really powerful. He did this at the fire stations too. He wouldn't try to like campaign for their vote. He would just shake their hand and say, hi, I'm Spencer. What do you need? And it was very effective. So, like, ultimately, yes, it would have been good to have a bigger ground game, but we invested a lot. We had $500,000 in door knockers and ballot harvesters. We spent a lot more money on the Bloods and the Crips. So we were trying to scrap it together however we could. The reality is every organization has abandoned LA.
4: So here's the question that I have, and it's a question I've been thinking about a lot and still don't have what I think is a kind of finalized answer to it. If you look at LA voters and you poll them on issues, they're frustrated with the mayor, they're frustrated with homelessness, they're frustrated with crime, they're frustrated with mismanagement and corruption. And yet LA voters will continuously vote for the same people or even people who are more extreme. And so in this election, they've selected as the top two candidates in the primary a former communist who is the moderate and a real current communist who is the most communist. And so what is it with LA voters? What is wrong with LA voters that on the issues they seem sensible, they're frustrated, they're wanting some change, and then as soon as they get to the ballot box, they're voting in the same or worse every year?
6: Because communism is a religion. It's a religion of malcontents. And, you know, I always liken it to this modern political era that we're in with the left. It's very much the "I hate you, Dad" movement. You know, and it manifests itself in all the traditional ways, you know, the terrible bangs, the blue hair, the facial piercings, all of these manifestations of self-loathing. And a part of that is, you know, just the propaganda that we endure all the time where we're just being told, oh, you're no good, especially if you're a white male, if you're just a normal person, you're just a terrible, evil human being and you're the source of everybody's problems. So how can you not be self-loathing? And so it creates this really self-destructive death spiral that people have a hard time getting out of. It's really powerful. I'm always reminded of Yuri Bezmenov's interview, that infamous interview back in the 80s, where he warned about this direct approach of, you know, what they called active measures, where the Soviet Union was trying to demoralize American society. And it was almost entirely complete back in the 80s. Mm. And it doesn't matter how much reality you feed them. They're not going to get it until they've got a gun to their head in the back of the gulag. And that is the reality with Los Angeles. There were times where, candidly, I never communicated this with Spencer, but I, you know, say this to my wife. I'm like, what happens if we catch the car? You know, I don't know that we can actually fix LA. There are so many issues there. They're so deep. They're so systemic. A lot of them are cultural issues. You know, it's this worship of ugliness. This antipathy towards, you know, beauty and greatness. Like when you see just the architecture, it used to be so beautiful, that Depression era 1930s style architecture that really is the hallmark of Los Angeles style, that Art Deco style. Mm-hmm. And it's been completely abandoned and replaced with this slop-a-texture, you know, this brutalist commie BS that just kills your spirit. Things like that, they're not very tangible, but they slowly erode your culture. And I think that erosion of culture is going to create problems that are completely unfixable. So there's a part of me that looks forward to watching someone like Anithya Raman try to get into office. And of course, she's going to fail tremendously. I mean, like, businesses are going to flee en masse. You know, we had all the hoteliers on our side. All the developers were on our side. That's part of why we were able to raise so much money. And they're all like, dude, my portfolio is down 30% in 1 year. We can't sustain this. Like, if you don't win, we're going to leave. So they don't even care about the cultural issues. 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
7: Look, you talked about maybe some of these coalitional changes that are underfoot. And, you know, you talked about like the Bloods and the Crips on one hand, or the black community that's been abandoned by the Democrat Party. But then I'm thinking of some other things that happened over the course of the campaign. The one I have in mind is Doug Ellen, the guy who was the creator of Entourage. And there was a kind of quasi-viral clip going around of him talking about, you know, I'm a good Democrat and so on, but, you know, things have got into this inflection point and something needs to change here. And maybe after all, I can't remember if he mentioned Spencer Pratt by name, but it's clear that he was saying it might be time to try something else.
17: Everyone in my neighborhood has got the same problem. They're all putting cameras and hiring security guards because we're all getting broken into. It's not made up. It's not false. And this city has collapsed in the last 5 years. There is no denying it unless you have an agenda, and I don't know what that is. But you say, oh, Spencer Pratt has no experience, so how can we possibly think about this? What experience did Karen Bass have, or Rick Caruso, who we know can build things, who we know can fix problems, when you made sure he couldn't win? So right now, you're putting people in the same position that you did with Trump, who I did not vote for, by the way. You put them in by making sure we had no options, okay? And that's where we are in LA, and we want to fix this place because we don't want to be forced out. I'm one of the people who made this city look great. I did it for years. I glorified it. I meet people all the time that moved here because the show that I created, and they hate it here now. Hate.
7: And I'm just thinking, like, on that other end of the spectrum, are there enough of these, you know, rich, influential, like Hollywood type figures who are kind of default Democrats, default leftists even, who might be seeing the writing on the wall and staring down the sort of barrel of this gun that you're talking about, which could be a kind of death knell for Los Angeles, this place that everybody loves, and saying, look, we need to do something really drastic here. So do you see a possibility where a new coalition could emerge? And if it's not Spencer, someone like that who kind of cobbles together all of these pieces and can defeat this sort of inertia of like the left and the communists who are in charge? Or, I mean, look, is it, I hate to say this, but is it a kind of a lost cause in LA, at least for the time being?
6: Yeah, it's total lost cause.
7: Yeah.
6: There's now, to answer your question, there's plenty of people, particularly in the entertainment industry and, of course, development. But in the entertainment industry, there are tons and tons of people who support Spencer, who are sick of the woke stuff. They understand how much it's destroyed and hollowed out the town, but they're all cowards. You have no idea how many, and I won't name them here because, you know, it's not my business. They were supporting Spencer. How many people were privately supporting him, yeah, but wouldn't allow us to trot them out in public? They wouldn't say anything in public. And I'm talking like some of the biggest names on the planet. That cowardice is what permeates Los Angeles. And it's part of why nothing is ever going to get fixed. So until someone grows some spine, it's over. I mean, there's so many people that we had on our side who were just too cowardly to come out. And it's like, all right, well, now it's too late. So you get to enjoy it.
7: What accounts for that? Are they afraid of losing their jobs in Hollywood?
2: Did
7: ahead,
2: you push
7: Chris,
2: them? Did you push these fakes? Hey, we need you to come out publicly. And if so, what did they say?
6: Yeah, well, there's the, when it comes to people like on the bureaucratic side. So, for example, Spencer had someone who had a lot of experience in city government in the past. And this person was going to be Spencer's chief of staff or deputy mayor, I mean. And they had kids who still worked in city government. And so they were very concerned about reprisals against their kids. And this was something that was very common. So whether we were dealing with firefighters or people at LAPD, everybody's afraid of Karen Bass. I mean, she runs the place like the mafia. It's genuinely mafiosa. And you remember what happened with Kristen Crowley, who was the LAFD fire chief during the Palisades fire. Now, she was a very well-respected chief, all things being equal. She didn't get fired because the Palisades burned down, because their terrible response, because they let a fire rekindle and reignite. That's not why she got fired. She got fired when she told the truth to CBS that the budget cuts, that $17 million that Karen Bass took away from the LAFD, hurt their response. So she got fired for telling the truth. And that's the way that it operates in LA. Now, outside of government, I don't know what's making people so afraid, because I get that there's a tremendous amount of social pressure. And Spencer is uniquely equipped with the tools to be able to take that, right? He spent all of his life dealing with negative press. I mean, that was part of his whole milieu. Like, he would generate negative press. So he can take those nasty DMs and the death threats. He can handle all that stuff, but most people can't, right? If the LA Times writes a hit piece on you, you would fold like a cheap suit. That's most people. And so they're simply not built for handling the kind of onslaught that you get if, you know, it's not even about challenging the left. If you just aren't sufficiently dogmatic like they are, if you don't chant their woke slogans at 11, you know, it's a lot like North Korea. You know, like, if you don't cry hard enough when you're supposed to cry at St. George Floyd, then you're going to get crucified. And most people simply can't handle that. So until people grow a spine, I don't see that changing.
7: Yeah. I mean, this is such an interesting question across the board and the right. Anybody, even whether you're explicitly on the right or not, you just have kind of conservative sensibilities. There's a lack of status there, and you're going to incur some amount of social costs. And when your wife shows up at the party, her friends are going to look at her kind of funny and, oh, your husband said this or that or the other thing, you know, that's kind of weird. Like you're married to like a rapist or something, you know, like it really is this sort Graham of crazy Platner. Way that, yeah. And so, you know, I don't know how to break that, but I guess I wonder is Hollywood, is LA uniquely susceptible to this kind of behavior. That people are so status conscious there, maybe unlike anywhere else in the world. And they have their antennas are so sharp to the kinds of negative attention they might get for acting in one way versus another that it's particularly bad there. But then I also wonder, on the other hand, are there like actual real costs that they're going to pay in terms of their jobs? Like, they're not going to get the acting role. They're not going to get the budget to make their next film from the studio and stuff like that. So is it both? Is it like a combination of both things?
6: Yeah, I can give you an example. We went to visit the set of Baywatch at the request of someone who is, you know, pretty high up on the crew. And so we did a little tour. And then I remember at the end of the tour, this dude with a man bun, just like the most perfect woke archetype. I don't know if he was like the UPM or whatever his role was on set. And we were just like smiling and like, oh, hey, I'm Spencer. And he just didn't even shake Spencer's hand. And he's like, I need to speak to my employee for a minute. At like the most condescending thing imaginable, and dragged this poor person around the corner. And when they came back around the corner, they just had this look like they got pee-pee slapped in a way that they haven't since grade school. And apparently they got fired.
7: Oh my gosh.
6: And was told, we're with Bass. The union is supporting Bass.
7: Right.
6: And, you know, of course, when you go to a Hollywood set, it's mostly blue collar guys. It's predominant. This is the thing. It's like you have the above the line people. You've got the stars. You've got the directors and the producers. They're all woke and crazy. They represent 5% of Hollywood. 95% is like working class, blue collar people. And I'm talking, you know, the grips, the gaffers, even down to like, honestly, the makeup artists, even like the gay makeup artists with the purple right hair. Are right based as hell.
7: Yeah.
6: They really are. True. And this is something that people don't understand whenever they sort of, they trash Hollywood. It's like, yeah, I understand that the figureheads of Hollywood are terrible, but I'm telling you, the industry is great. It's just these people ruin it. And they're such bullies, like that dude with the man bun who ends up firing this poor person simply for having a mayoral candidate who's in the entertainment industry, who's like, I'm walking around with him with a red camera. Like, I'm literally shooting on a high-end cinema camera just for BTS of him walking around set on a random day. He's hiring a filmmaker as his campaign advisor. Do you think this dude is not the perfect candidate to support your industry? And yet this person gets fired. So this is the kind of like the reprisals, whether they're cultural or they're literal reprisals in terms of like job security. People are afraid of them, but I think ultimately there's too much cowardice. And ultimately, it was just like with COVID. If you simply walked into a restaurant, they asked for the mask or the vaccine card. I never did any of that stuff. I would just walk in and they would say, do you have your vaccine card? I'm like, no, I don't do that. And they'd say, you don't do that? I'm like, no. And they would seat me anyway. And, like, maybe it's because I'm a big guy and I've got a scary mustache, but I'm telling you, if you just have the balls to stand up and say, no, I'm not doing that, people will actually, they will sit down.
4: It's interesting, though. I think part of it might be, and tell me if I'm wrong, that the entertainment industry is a contract-based industry. And so it's not like you have a full-time job with pension and benefits and employment security. You're jumping from job to job, contract to contract. Your relationships, your perception, your reputation does matter. And I remember I saw this. I directed documentaries for a number of years, which you might or might not know. And I remember when I trended more conservative over this period of time, my circle of opportunities kind of diminished over that time and eventually evaporated entirely. And once word was out, hey, I think Rufo is a Republican or a conservative or a right winger. I mean, I remember I was working on a job. I said, hey, I want to hire an editor, a guy I had worked with for a number of years. And he told me straight up to my face, said, I can't work with you because of you know what. And so, it's like, you know what? Like, what did I do? It's like, oh, because of the politics.
7: You have leprosy.
4: You have like a kind of ideological leprosy or, you know, communicable disease or something, but that is real. And so in some ways, I agree with you. We need courage, but in other ways, you have to admit most people are not going to have courage. And most people, in a sense, are making a rational choice. Ugh, if I go out on a limb for this, it may not work out, but I'll pay a heavy cost. And I don't think we should underestimate it.
6: Yeah, but it's just a delayed cost. The cost is going to be heavier later, and they're experiencing that right now with the collapse of their industry. So what they've done is they've bastardized at least half of the country. Nobody wants to consume their product, and so they're losing their industry regardless. And so you're 100% right with all that fear of it is primarily contract business. You kind of you jump from job to job, and you never really know where your next meal is coming from. And there is a lot of fear rooted in that process. But the thing is, as the industry is eroding and it's evacuating from Los Angeles, now that fear is turning into straight up panic. Like I know career editors who are working for FedEx now because there's simply zero work. So that's the thing is like, you know, you can pay a dime in cost now, or you can pay $100,000 later.
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7: So I want to pause for a second on this idea that opportunities are drying up for people in Hollywood. And I think there's a lot of overlap here with the conversation we're having, because it's actually in times of scarcity where it becomes more difficult to sort of be honest and say what needs to be said. But also I just want to ask briefly, because one thing that happened over the course of the campaign, which I thought was really interesting and effective from my point of view on the outside, was that people started making AI videos like on behalf of the campaign. But I did note that you guys were kind of trying to treat them at arm's length because there were some sensitivities around this.
4: They were a little spicy. They were a little
7: spicy. But some of them were quite good. Yeah. Like there was one of these women at like the yoga place, and it was doing exactly what we were talking about, which like trying to create this social permission to say, you know, I'm voting for Spencer Pratt. And I'm okay with that. And they're doing this little whisper campaign with each other. I mean, maybe the quality of it was, you know, not the best. It was like an AI video, but the messaging was pretty good in my view.
20: All right, class, great job today. Hey, I have to tell you something. Promise you won't get mad? I'm voting for Spencer Pratt. Get mad? I'm voting for Spencer Pratt too. Did someone mention Spencer Pratt? No? No. Oh, because I'm actually voting for him. Oh, so are we. I just don't know if we can say that too loud over here. Say what? Spencer Pratt? He's got my vote. Wait, is everyone here voting for Spencer Pratt?
7: Yeah. But I noticed, Gabriel, that the campaign itself was kind of hesitant to take that fully on board. And I suspect that this has something to do with the way that AI is thought of within the industry, and perhaps, like, you know, that the same people you want to recruit onto your side see that as a as an offense, as an attack on their livelihood. So can you just, for people who are not in Hollywood, can you just kind of help help us better understand what the dynamic is with, like, AI video and where that fits into how the industry sees it and how you guys were thinking of it in your campaign and anything else that might be relevant there?
6: Yeah. I mean, first off, if your candidate's right-hand man is a professional filmmaker, then obviously there's going to be some antipathy towards the robot that's trying to take my job and ruin my career forever. So naturally, I'm inclined against AI. However, I recognize, look, it's a tool just like any other automated features in my editing software, right? But the problem is people lean on it in a way that it's not good at. So AI is good for memes. It's not good for storytelling. So I think it's really good for memes. It's good for doing animation. It's not good for capturing human performance. And personally, and I look, I don't know how much I can divorce my own bias away from this, but when I see AI slop, it's always very obvious to me that it's fake humans. It does not cross the uncanny valley. It just doesn't do it. It doesn't connect. Even Spencer holding his phone is better than the highest production value AI video. And so people don't connect to it. And so I had an aversion to it for that. There's also, there's the political element of you can't run for Hollywood with the thing that's going to replace Hollywood, right? These people want to believe that you're going to advocate for them as human beings. There's also the element of, well, we don't control that narrative. Okay. So when there, we tried to keep our campaign very locally focused because, of course, if you just look at the record of Nithya Raman and Karen Bass, it's so atrocious. All you have to do is look around. Spencer would always say, I'm the look around candidate. Look around you. How are we doing? And so they couldn't run on their records. They had to try to nationalize the race. They had to make it about ICE. They had to make it about Trump. They had to make it about gas prices, all these things that have nothing to do with the mayor. And so we tried to make it hyper local. And so that big AI video that came out from Charlie Curran, the Pratt Man one, you know, it's got Gavin Newsom talking about, you know, I can get you a tranny. You know what? Okay. That's great for the lulz. It's great for owning the libs, but that's not necessarily helpful for our campaign. And we're not in control of that. But the thing is, with all that attention, you know, that first video that you showed, our IRL commercial, that got more views and more likes than all of those AI videos combined. So our in-person videos, I think we got something like 6 times as many likes and views with, I mean, just Spencer doing a lecture on his homeless policy for 9 minutes. Mm-hmm. Like a 9-minute video got more views and more likes than all of the AI videos combined. So it's not, even though it got a lot of attention on Twitter, it didn't get as much visibility as just Spencer being a human being operating direct to camera. So here's the thing. What people need to understand, especially in the political class, AI didn't make Spencer Pratt popular. Spencer Pratt made AI popular. It works for him in a way that it's not going to work for other candidates. And you're already seeing that. And I can tell you, there's a lot of senators out there and congressmen and other candidates who have tried to spend a lot of money producing AI videos and they threw them in the garbage because it doesn't work. Spencer comes into this with this cachet as he's got meme magic already. And the thing about, like, political narratives, the only damaging political narrative is something that fundamentally changes your perception of who that person is, right? So President Trump, if you find out that he was banging a Playboy model, is that going to be damaging for him? No, because he was a billionaire Playboy. It doesn't fundamentally change your perception of who he is. But if you are some, you know, pastor from South Georgia, and that comes out, okay, that ruins you. With Spencer, he could be a little bit more jocular. He could be that kind of goofy guy. He could do the Fresh Prince of Bel-Air stuff because he already had that cachet, and it didn't like make you not take him seriously. It's like, well, yeah, that's who it is. So I'm fine with that. And so people need to understand that storytelling is ultimately what matters the most, and the quality of your candidate. Mm-hmm. And AI is not going to give you a shortcut past either of those things. So this whole perception that AI is what defined Spencer Pratt's success is completely missing the mark. A lot of people are going to waste a lot of time and money trying to replicate what he did because they don't realize it's because the quality of him, both as a performer and as a candidate, and the power of good storytelling.
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3: Last kind of line of thought here. We've been talking a lot on the podcast and then and elsewhere about kind of the state of the arts on the political right, and I think you're demonstrating this interesting and sophisticated way of bringing in, let's say, an artistic sensibility to political communications. Two questions: one, do you think there's more? Do you think there are more people out there with these creative capacities that share our politics? And two, are you getting a lot of calls from conservatives or Republicans or campaigns to say, hey, bring these video skills to my organization, to my campaign, to my initiative? Is that something that's happening for you personally?
4: Oh, yeah, it's been off the hook. So that's the thing, is like Spencer made such an impact, and I think everybody sort of genuinely recognizes that he inverted the entire political paradigm. And I think people are recognizing that this is the new way of communicating. And the thing is, it's going to be difficult for a lot of people to replicate what he did, because he put a lot of faith in not only me, but just the storytelling process. He had a lot of trust that, like, okay, you're going to make me say this, or you're going to make me go down to Skid Row and say this. Yes, trust me, it's going to work. And then it works out. A lot of people in the political space do not have that kind of courage that Spencer has. Mm-hmm. They're not going to be able to trust a storyteller to come in and try to do that stuff, because it feels too artsy fartsy, especially on the right. But I will say, it feels like culture has inverted. Like I said, I was a barefooted hippie liberal Californian my whole life. And when I was growing up, you know, I never got a vaccine in my life. And it was all of us, like the hippies, the barefoot people who were like, no vaccines, we didn't like pharma. But now you look at it and the left is like mandatory vaccinations. They're the ones who are like all on board with that stuff. And in a lot of ways, the left used to be the funny ones, but now they're not funny anymore. And all the humor is coming from the right. And so I think in a lot of ways, that cultural paradigm where it seemed like all of the talented creative people were kind of siloed on the left universally, I think that's over. And whether it's you have, you know, disaffected liberals who have now moved out of California and now they're in Texas or Tennessee or Florida and they're becoming more right wing, or right wingers, the new generation is just more, what is it, right brained or left brained? Whatever left-brained. It is that, yeah left brained. Something has shifted, and so many of these old models simply don't exist anymore, both politically and culturally. And so I think now right wingers need to feel, number one, they need to feel permission to engage in the arts. Arts are very important culturally, but traditionally the right just does not value it. They don't value style and architecture and things like that. I think it's if there's any lesson to take away from the success that the communists have had, they've totally taken over culture. And if

0: the right wants to be able to push them back, they need to do the same thing. So they got to start thinking creatively.
1: Yeah.
0: And I do see that shift finally happening.
1: Well, you're speaking my language here, okay, and talking my book, Gabriel. And so I'm glad to hear you you say this. And I have conversations with people, you know, in, you know, whether it's from the think tank world or right-wing donors or even like people who were previously kind of apolitical but have found their way into the right for whatever reason. Maybe they're in tech. And everybody kind of recognizes, look, we got to get involved with culture. We got to start making films and we got to compete on the level of narrative, on the level of storytelling, because as you've been talking about this whole time, that's how people make up their minds about what to how to behave, what to think, what they value, how they want to spend their time, what's important to them. Okay, everything, I think it was Joan Didion, okay? We understand ourselves through narrative, okay? We are the stories we tell about ourselves. And I do think people on the right are starting to come around to this, but I also get the sense that because they're new to this arena, there might be things they're missing that they don't quite understand about it that is causing this like ongoing impasse to actually make stuff of value. And then also I wonder, so what are they getting wrong? That's question one. Question two is, what are some of the structural bottlenecks in place that might make it difficult that we need to solve for? So, for example, like things like distribution and understanding how to get, once you make stuff, how does it get to an audience? And, you know, we were talking about all these talented people who are stuck in Hollywood working, you know, below the line, but who have to kind of hold on to a certain sort of narrative about their own politics for the sake of, you know, survival. How do we bring them on? Maybe there's some gap in sort of the talent stack on our end. So maybe you can help people understand, again, one, what is the right missing about the Creative Act? And then two, what are some of these bottlenecks that we need to solve for?
0: Money.
1: Yes. Money.
0: You need to invest. That's the thing. Movies are expensive. Culture is expensive. Yeah. And you'll look at the left and frankly, which just used to be the typical moderate boomer Democrat. They invest so heavily in the arts and throwaway arts like ballet and stuff like that. So you need to invest. And so many people on the right, they're just locked into their Microsoft Office spreadsheet box of like, well, no, we spend on this and we spend on polls, but we don't spend money on movies. Mm-hmm. And so I don't know if it's they simply don't have that muscle or they think that it's a waste because there may not necessarily be a return on investment. However, I think people are missing the fact that there can be a massive return on investment. Not only can it be successful from a profit point of view, because you think about what we've got, like 100 million, 150 million people who've been totally bastardized by Hollywood. They still want to see movies. Like mm-hmm. humans still want to be entertained. It's just Hollywood's not serving them Jurassic Park anymore or Forrest Gump. They're not serving good art anymore, you know, with the exception of the occasional, was that Gosling movie, the space movie that made like $500 million and did great because it didn't have any, have any stupid woke stuff. So the thing is, not only can you make a lot of money, but you can really move the needle culturally. Mm-hmm. And that's what's missing. So the right needs to get comfortable with investing in the arts and taking that risk. It's not some foo-foo liberal butterfly chaser stuff. This is very important. And this mm-hmm. is something that we want to call attention to. And I do think that the Spencer Pratt campaign was that shot across the bow of like, hey, this is what happens when you hire a storyteller to do this stuff. Just like John Curtis told me, he's like, hey, man, this is storytelling. That's all that politics is. So, you know, politics is downstream from culture. And we always thought of it as if we can move the needle culturally, we can move the needle politically. And I think this is the missing link. So people got to get out their checkbooks and they got to invest in it. Filmmaking is expensive. Culture is expensive, but it's worth it. And all of these tech bros who've got billions of dollars stashed away and they only whip out their checkbook if it's for some, you know, anti-billionaire tax stuff. It's like, okay, that's great because, yeah, that's going to have a downstream impact that's going to destroy the state. But you got to start paying for culture too. You got to start contributing to our culture and show that you have an investment in improving the quality of our lives.
1: Hear, hear.
2: Yeah, I hear. Perfectly said. And I think the other thing about culture is that it doesn't change instantly. And I would say the big accomplishment of the Pratt campaign is to open up things politically, open up things culturally, create some space for something next. And so we're going to be waiting for these arrests. We're going to be holding our bated breath. We love arrests. We love our FBI. We love our DOJ. We want to see it. We want to see the communists in prison. So we'll have to check back in when we see the commies behind bars, which is exactly where they should be. Gabriel Mann, thanks for coming by. Great to talk to you.
1: Really appreciate it, man. Take care.
0: Thank you, guys.
3: Two things need to happen. One, Caitlin Clark, before the end of the day, needs to apologize for that tantrum she threw last night during the Indiana Fever game against Golden State. Two, Kathy Engelbert, the commissioner of the WNBA, needs to suspend Caitlin Clark for the Fever's next game on Friday. Caitlin Clark needs to apologize. She made a fool of herself. She's made a fool of all of us that have supported her, have rooted for her, have been trying to give her sound advice. She's made a fool of herself, and she needs to apologize for that display last night. And Kathy Engelbert needs to woman up and suspend Caitlin Clark for that tantrum, that meltdown, that disrespect towards the officials last night. Clark apologized, Engelbert suspend, then we move on.

0: Look, I know many of you are irate right now. Hey, I thought you said you were done with the WNBA. I thought you said you were done with Caitlin Clark. And just as Steve Kim said, he's done for now. But this isn't on me. This is on Caitlin Clark. I thought I was done, and they pulled me back in. It's not on me. What happened last night is indefensible, has to be commented on. It speaks to a much larger issue than just the WNBA and Caitlin Clark. She made a fool of herself last night, a fool of me. And I know, well, you've been criticized. And I was on the Caitlin Clark bandwagon. And then I kept seeing the signs like, man, this is a much bumpier ride than I anticipated. I expected the bumps from outside. I expected her peers and people in the media to be against her and do unfair things to her. I did not expect Caitlin Clark to be Walter White. I did not expect her to be King Joffrey. I did not expect her to be some spoiled, entitled brat with no control of her emotions. I did not expect her to be, I'm sorry for saying this, Carmelo Anthony on the basketball court. A liar, easily provoked, looking for conflict constantly. How the WNBA refs last night did not toss her from this game, did not give her a technical foul. Embarrassing all the way around. People are crediting this referee for keeping her composure. No, I blame that referee. Stay on last night. I don't want to confuse people. That's not from last night. But I did not expect Caitlin Clark to go into that post-game press conference and rip the referee. I did not expect that referee. I don't have that referee to have the expectation like that Caitlin Clark gets to get away with this because she's some protected species in the WNBA and she already has 5 technical fouls. And when she gets to technical foul number 8, she's going to get suspended. That looked like the league has told the referees, do anything in your power not to give Caitlin Clark a technical foul. And that's what the ref did last night. Caitlin Clark got embarrassed last night by the Golden State Valkyries and their defense. She shot like 4 of 14 from the field, 4 of 13, something bad and crazy. She was ineffective last night. She was getting the brakes beaten off of her last night. She can't make a shot. And any time I've seen this pattern since she came into the WNBA, anytime her 3-point shot is not following, she gets frustrated. She's fallen in love with the logo 3 and the brand that she's some great 3-point shooter and the brand that she's better than everybody else. The WNBA is breaking Caitlin Clark. It's happening. You know what? It took Diana Taurasi a long time to be right. But she's right. And Caitlin Clark is broken, and she's broken bad. And I'm not sure if she's going to be able to recover because her supporters, this cult-like following she has, they don't want her to grow up. They don't want her to be better. She's proving to be everything that her supporters say she's not. This is the worst attitude in the WNBA. She is telling what's Kennedy Carter, hold my beer. Dejanay Carrington, hold my beer. Marina Mabry, hold my beer. Y'all need to get out of here with this, oh, they all do it, and Luka Doncic did it, and you know, it's just because it's Caitlin. She's no different than SGA. She's no different than Asia Wilson. You're lying to yourself, or you're not paying attention. You're not watching. You're just running off at the mouth. You don't know what you're talking about. Let's play the, let me make sure I'm playing the right one. Yeah, let's play SOT 1, the extended version. Hopefully, I hope this has the play and you can see everything. Let's play SOT 1.
1: Rebound, and Clark is very upset. Gerda Gatling is giving Caitlin Clark a very long leash on the way she's reacting, and sometimes you just got to let the player voice their opinion.
2: Well, Caitlin Clark really upset about this last drive, and you see Veronica Burton on her, and then she goes into Kia Stokes and falls down.
0: That's the
2: little bit, maybe a little bit of contact, but you see when she gets up, she's limping.
0: That's another.
3: You can see the officials saying Caitlin's been warned.
0: You just saw
3: right now, and then giving her some a little bit of leash, but also communicating with her to say
0: walking into the locker
3: enough,
0: room
3: enough of the commentary here.
1: Headed to the locker room. The third foul also on Aaliyah Boston. And this is where she got the reaction. She waited. And I've got to be honest, the officials allowed her the moment to get the emotions out of her. And some officials wouldn't do that, especially with, as some would say, officials would say that she was demonstrative. But they allowed her that emotion and then had the conversation as this is the play that she felt should have been whistled.
0: Perfect no call.
3: You can tell that it's not just about the call that was made down here. It was what she felt should have been called on the other end, and that frustration continued to mount.
2: Well, to the frustration of just how the game has been going. It's been a physical game, but both coaches talked about the physicality on both ends.
0: Tamika Catchings and Riley Hunter, whoever the other woman was commentating, it's all the missed shots. It's the fact that she's shooting 16% from three-point range in the month of July. It's the fact that she's like a 31-32% three-point shooter overall this season. It's the fact that Kelsey Mitchell is having a better season than her. It's the fact that she hates her head coach. But and I get that. But I now see, I get why Stephanie White and the entire organization has a problem with Caitlin Clark. She's nuts. And she has no intention of addressing her lack of emotional control. She is, and I say this with a touch, this next sentence, not what I've said previously, but this next sentence, with a touch of sympathy. She's clearly on the spectrum. Clearly. This is a little child out there throwing tantrums. What is there a character I was looking to say? Anybody watch Stranger Things? Is there an Erica, I believe, that bad little girl on Stranger Things? That's who Caitlin Clark is. This is Game of Thrones, King Joffrey. This is one of the worst people in sports. And she's being protected. And I'm sorry, I gotta go here. And I'm the last person you would suspect of going here. But when I look at her defenders and I look at the people that would watch this last night, watch this obvious no call. Hey, no harm, no foul, or, hey, you know what? You missed the call, but not that big of a deal. I made the bucket. I can see why potentially you didn't make the call. But then you throw this kind of a tantrum? And let's play the alternate angle video where you can see, like, how long this went on. She's in this woman's face screaming and yelling. We've seen the front view of that. But she brings this to another referee. She can't control herself. What are you doing? How can you do that knowing there's going to be video evidence of, like, man, incidental contact? Certainly not. It's nowhere in the planet towards one of the worst missed calls ever. It's not even in that conversation. If anything, it's an offensive foul and Caitlin Clark pushing off. Hey, everybody that wants to run in right now, well, Jason, you have to understand, it's all the other calls they missed. No, I watched these games. They missed calls on everybody. Caitlin Clark played that game last night, and there wasn't a single foul called on her. She's being protected. And you come in this press conference. I want to play the clip of her in the press conference talking about how the ref missed the call. Play Sot 7.
4: Yeah, can you take me through that second quarter play with Stokes that made you upset?
5: Yeah, I got kneed right in the quad. Like, that hurts. Like, the ref can't miss that. And then I have to play with a contusion in my leg the rest of the game. Like, it's ridiculous. Can't miss calls like that.
4: Did they give you an explanation right after when you...
5: She said I initiated the contact. Which is fine. You can't knee me in the leg. Knock me over.
0: That's a three-year-old child. That's a five-year-old. That's a five-year-old child. Hands caught in the cookie jar, but still lying to adults. That's a child. Everything. This is my problem with Caitlin Clark, because no one can say I didn't authentically come into her WNBA experience rooting for her, taking her side, calling out what I thought was BS from Angel Reese and others. But here we are 3 years into her WNBA career, and it's clear as day. She's no different than the rest of the WNBA players. She's actually worse in terms of attitude. And this is where y'all about to get real uncomfortable. But I'm going to play the race card here against many of you. Because if you can't see and admit what's going on here with Caitlin Clark, how are you any better than the Carmelo Anthony defenders? You sound just the same. An excuse for everything. This boy was caught on tape confessing to, yeah, I stabbed him. Video clear as day, running out of the tent. Not enough time for Austin Metcalf to have done anything worthy of being stabbed in the neck, in the throat, I mean, or in the heart. Austin Metcalf pushed Carmelo Anthony, and Carmelo Anthony responded with a knife to the heart. Sorry, this analogy is really provocative. But that referee, at most, and I don't think she did that, slightly pushed Caitlin Clark, and Caitlin Clark pretended to limp back down court. Oh, I was nearly killed. I've got to play with a contusion in my thigh. But once it became time for her to flip the switch and turn into King Joffrey, the limp went away instantly. So, from an analogy standpoint, the ref may have slightly pushed Caitlin Clark, or the opposing player may have slightly pushed Caitlin Clark, and Caitlin Clark runs down to the other end of the court, pulls out a knife, and stabs the ref in the heart. And you're defending it. Well, don't you know how much discrimination Caitlin Clark has faced? It's understandable that she act like a complete imbecile and a complete 12-year-old, 5-year-old child. It's understandable. And you're the people that want to criticize black people for not letting things go? For exaggerating their victimhood and oppression? You have no consistency of logic, of morality, of integrity? You're all... over my Twitter feed slamming me for being consistent? I've told everybody for years, I don't care about skin color. I care about behavior. That's what this show is completely about. Behavior, not skin color. So it's never mattered to me. And all the people that would say, oh, Whitlock, you never criticize white people. I would just laugh and say, do you know anything about my history? Do you know what I did in Kansas City? Do you know what I've done my entire career? I don't care about color. Behavior. But I see why. Some black people are like, man, Jason, these white people, they care about color, not behavior. And I'm seeing that with the Caitlin Clark, the irrational Caitlin Clark defense. You have not just Caitlin Clark, but her supporters out there breaking this down with still frames. Oh, look at that to the thigh. The ref had to call it. For those of us that have watched basketball for years, used to play it when we were kids, that kind of incidental contact gets no called 80-95% of the time. You think the ref is trying to see both players, see what's happening with the basketball, and this little incidental bump of the knee, you think they can't miss that? You think they can't be, well, I can't see everything, and I missed that. That was so quick, and it was so inconsequential. But no, I'm not calling that. And let's say if she had bumped her knee hard and they had no called it. That reaction? I've watched sports for a long time. I've never seen anybody do this to the officials and not get tossed from the game. This is like a baseball manager running out into the field and getting into a major blowup with the umpire. And those guys get tossed quick. When you do it to two different refs, and then you go into the press conference and lie. Oh, that bump to the knee. I've got to play the rest of the game with a contusion. You didn't last 15, 20 seconds without abandoning the limp and continuing on.
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0: The kind of uninformed commentary that's everywhere about Caitlin Clark, because everybody loves to talk about Caitlin Clark. They don't watch the WNBA. They just love to talk about it. They don't have any historical perspective. They don't know anything about sports. But I saw this morning on Fox and Friends, and I'm not trying to pick on Fox and Friends, but they make it easy because I listen to this commentary, and I'm this uninformed commentary, and this whole painting of Caitlin Clark as some sort of victim. And I'm like, this is the conservative news channel. What are conservative values? There are no victims. There just aren't any. This is a Christian tenet. Conservatism allegedly is based on Christianity. I have strong doubts. That's why I've never been comfortable. Hey, don't call me a conservative. I'm a Christian. That has actual meaning. That has a standard that I can be held to. Because I'm going to show you on Fox, this is what conservatives do. They've got some narrative they want to promote that, oh, Caitlin Clark, she's this poor victim of all these angry black women in the WNBA. Play Sot 5.
12: Well, after the game, Clark called it ridiculous, adding the ref can't miss that. Many feel she is targeted with physical play, but Clark says she isn't worried about any long-term injury. Her team, the Indiana Fever, went on to lose 88-75. She's saying, rules for me, guys, not for thee, when it comes to this one.
13: It's getting ridiculous. And it keeps escalating. And someone is going to get hurt as a result of this.
14: That was an obvious foul.
15: They lost, too.
13: Yeah.
15: All right. Thanks so much, Carl.
12: You're welcome.
0: Y'all gonna make me go there, and I'm gonna go there. It's getting ridiculous. Someone's gonna get hurt. Oh, the horror. Lawrence Jones, what are you doing? What are you doing? Last I saw Lawrence Jones, he was pictured with Erica Kane. That looks like a beard to me. That's all I got to say. That's a beard. That's, oh, God, the horror. This is getting ridiculous. What are we doing? We got some black man on TV talking about how ridiculous and y'all have to, if you want Caitlin Clark to succeed, and Luke, I'm hearing an echo, or someone, maybe Charles, someone's got to mute themselves, but if you want Caitlin Clark to succeed, she has to be removed from the cross that you've placed her on. She's completely unworthy. And it's doing her damage. You're creating Frankenstein. This woman has the talent to be a superstar in the WNBA. She's falling into victimhood, and it's undermining her. She's a horrible example for young girls. Perhaps the worst example in the WNBA. And trust me, I look at these women with these bad wigs and fake eyelashes and long fingernails and tats up and down their body. I get it. It's a big statement to say she's the perhaps worst influence on these young girls, given what I see out there in the WNBA. The wigs, the eyelashes, the tats, the bad attitude. But, you know, just because Caitlin Clark doesn't have a wig and bad eyelashes doesn't mean she makes up for it with the worst attitude I think I've seen in sports. And I'm not exaggerating, because there's a pattern here. This isn't a one-off. I've been calling it out now for 4 years, maybe five. Her dad has called it out, told her to shut up during one of her college basketball games. This berating of the referees and thinking she's smarter than everybody. I didn't ask for the clip this morning, but I could show you a clip later in the game. Caitlin Clark's on the bench, out of the game. Something I think went on the court with Aaliyah Boston, some foul call. And Caitlin Clark is jumped up, yelling at the refs, standing right next to the coaching staff like she's part of the coaching staff. And I'm just like, do you have no self-awareness? Can you sit down and shut up and play your role for 1 minute? Kate, the only way to fix Caitlin Clark is for people to tell the truth. I'm talking about social media and everybody to tell the truth about what we are seeing and have seen from Caitlin Clark. The going has gotten tough, and Caitlin Clark has folded. Period. End of story. This is a bad act. If she changes up and changes court, if she issues an apology to the referees and she owes them one, and for Stephanie White, and I know Stephanie White's in a tough situation, but she basically co-signed that BS that Caitlin Clark said last night about what the refs did. And I get that Stephanie White's in a feud, a blood war with Caitlin Clark, and so she's trying to play a game of chess. She doesn't know when to be hard on Caitlin Clark, when to support Caitlin Clark. But she co-signed this craziness last night, and I understand why, because Caitlin Clark took a couple of pot shots at Stephanie White last night in the post-game press conference about what she's really angry about, and it's her minutes. Stephanie White had her on a minutes restriction again last night. I know it's frustrating. I know it's wrong. But you don't take it out on the referees. You don't throw that kind of there's all kinds of young girls taking their cues that idolize Caitlin Clark.
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0: Remember, this is the Blaze Radio Network. Matt Barnes and making fun of him. And, you know, he's always smoking weed and trying to sound cool because he's trying to influence young people into being high and stupid and retarded just like him. He's a force for evil. As Caitlin Clark stays in this high platform, high profile, influential position in women's basketball and refuses to tame her wild, animalistic, no self-control behavior. She's a poison for young people. And when she goes on and tries to justify, it's no different. Like, again, obviously I'm a very flawed person, but you're not going to have me sit out here and justify and defend being overweight, even though I'm overweight. I'm going to tell you it's wrong. It's unhealthy. Don't do it. Caitlin Clark basically last night was like, hey, man, you refs miss a call. As a player, you do whatever the hell you want. You yell and scream at the refs. And now the parents have to deal with this. They're going to see it in their children. No different than all the kids we see flopping around on the basketball court because SGA and LeBron James have made that the normal thing to do. No different than the kids dancing in peewee football games and everybody having to throw their own little private celebration in football games. These athletes and their unwillingness to set any type of positive example. And now we have these cult members that worship anything Caitlin Clark does, rationalize anything Caitlin Clark does, because I just want to stick it to these black women. And so I'm not going to hold Caitlin Clark to any standard. I'm going to defend anything and everything Caitlin Clark does because I just want to stick it to black women that bad. I don't want to stick it to black women that bad. That I'm going to avoid the truth and influence other kids and young people to model their behavior after this untamed idiot at this point. We've shown Caitlin Clark a lot of grace because, again, the reason I'm so upset is because, like, I've seen this behavior and it's getting worse and worse. She's been throwing many tantrums like this for a long time. They're not getting any better because we're not demanding any better. And because we're avoiding the truth. And it's like, if you really want to help Caitlin Clark tell the truth, address the real problem. Her and Stephanie White can't stand each other. Stephanie White's got her own minutes restriction. Stephanie White can't stand her entitled, no leadership brand. Caitlin Clark is not a leader, and Stephanie White can't stand it. And these two need to be separated and traded away from each other. But here's Caitlin Clark last night. Let's play SOT 3. Really getting at the real issue. Like, she doesn't like her minutes.
18: What do you think they did just defensively to make it a little tougher tonight than usual?
5: Yeah, I mean, I got some good looks, obviously. It's hard. I think I played, 10 minutes in the first half. Like, it's just struggling a little bit to find a flow. And, you know, they're in my grill. They're probably the best defensive team in the league. They're really good at that. They do what they do. And I had some good looks that didn't go down. And then, you know, I shot some tougher looks, too. But, you know, I thought I finally kind of played with a little bit more pace and a little bit more burst, especially down the stretch in the fourth. But hopefully I don't have to keep playing 25 minutes.
18: Well, speaking of that, as far as the contusion goes, it seems like
5: we'll just rub it out. She's fine. Yeah. Good old knuckles on it and call it.
0: Finally got at the truth. I wasn't injured. That was an act. I need more than 25 minutes. When you've made the kind of fool of yourself that Caitlin Clark did earlier tonight, you can't sit there with a smile on your face, joking or whatever. Anybody remember when the shows I did when Juwan Howard threw a punch at the Wisconsin assistant coach after the game? And he came into the press conference with no clue that he had done anything wrong. And I was like, hey, man, it wasn't the punch that should get Juwan Howard fired. It's the fact that he came into the press conference and had no idea he did anything wrong. That's the fireable offense. And I said that in real time. And I believe it was 2 years later, Juwan Howard ended up getting fired because he was an idiot. We're looking at the same thing here with Caitlin Clark. She just came into the press conference after making a complete fool of herself. It's like, does she not know what she's doing to Nike? These shoes are not going to sell. She's destroying her brand. Does she not know what she's doing to State Farm? Jake from State Farm? Jake from State Farm is a nice guy. Caitlin Clark, I'm too polite to say it, but it starts with the B. A bee on a bicycle is what Caitlin Clark is. And for all you white racial idolaters that can't handle that, and you're unsubscribing right now and you hate me, and how dare Jason Whitlock say this? You got a color problem. I got a behavior problem. There's behaviors that I don't like, and I don't care what color the person is that exhibits that behavior. I don't like it, I'm going to call it out. If it's unbiblical, I'm going to call it out. If it sets a bad example for kids, I'm going to call it out. I'm not going to justify, well, look what they did. Oh, Marina Mabry bumped Caitlin Clark 2 years ago. And she just takes all these brutal hits. But Lawrence, it's just getting ridiculous. How are you going to sell Nikes with this woman? If you're a parent and you put those Nikes, the Caitlin Clarks, you want your kids to model after Caitlin Clark, and you're inviting your kids to be a deranged idiot that yells and screams at authority for no reason, just because things haven't gone their way. Just let me give you one final analogy. You ever see the black fatigue videos where the cops pull you over on, hey, your seatbelt or your license plate's not registered, and you overreact, or they overreact and start giving the plea? They won't cooperate with the police. They yell and scream at the police, and it's like, hey man, just show them your driver's license and proof of insurance and keep it moving. And he said, now get me a supervisor. And you're defending that now. This is a white fatigue video. This is everything, and I may have to apologize to Angel Reese and all these guys. It's not that they're completely innocent. It's not that they don't have their own set of problems. But I'm telling you, these women in the WNBA, they're not surprised by any of this. They've been playing against Caitlin Clark since 6th, 7th, and 8th grade. They've seen this behavior all along the way. And it just took the rest of us that don't pay attention to women's basketball. It took us some time to catch up. But if you're watching objectively, yeah, Caitlin Clark's a real problem. And it's she don't hit logo threes like we thought. She don't hit three-pointers like we thought. She's not the kind of competitor like we thought. There's a reason why Gino Auriemma was lukewarm on recruiting her. Because he probably was like, I don't know if I'm going to be able to control or tame this wild woman, Queen Joffrey. Let me take a quick break here. We'll come back with Maurice Charles and Frank DePope. We'll see if they can defend this madness we've seen from Caitlin Clark. Next.

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7: Maurice, I'm going to let you fire first. You're most likely, well, Frank may be more likely to defend Caitlin Clark, but do you have a defense for Caitlin Clark and Herbie? Hold on, I may change up because Frank looks like he may have tears in his eyes.
8: No. Go ahead. I am appalled. I'm definitely appalled by all the nonsense I just heard. I wanted to go to sleep so bad on what you were saying. But go ahead.
7: I'm gonna put it on pause. Frank, you gonna defend Caitlin Clark last night? You got a defense for that?
8: Listen, I'm going to defend the truth of the situation. The truth of the matter is she is tired of the Stephanie White minutes restriction, messing with her stats, all of that type of stuff. The frustration builds up. Sometimes you got to put yourself in other people's shoes. And it seemed like you missing that. It's crazy that put yourself in Caitlin Clark's shoes. And you should be able to see, yo, you messing with my minutes. Not only that, the style of play is not even going to, like, to in my favor.
7: Right.
8: You favoring
7: right.
8: other players. You're right. trying to pin us against each other. It's all kind of nonsense right. going on. It's a very toxic environment. The whole

0: out at, and that's the ref. She can't take it on her teammates. She can't do that to her coaches. So, hey, yo, I got to take it out the closest ones to me. You missed the call, chump, and I'm going to call you a chump just to let you know I'm frustrated at everything that the WNBA.
1: Frank, the ref didn't miss a call. The ref did not miss a call. That's one. And then part two, Frank, is do you honestly think I've gone through nothing, that I've never been in a toxic work environment, that I've never been the target of unfairness in a work environment? Do you honestly think that?
0: Not like Clark. Not what she going through. Nope, I don't believe you have. I don't.
1: Okay. All right.
0: We all been through stuff, but what we see, what this girl goes through on a daily, with this front office, the franchise, the coaching staff, the players around the league.
1: Let me tell you what she's going through. She's going through.
0: Commissioner.
1: Hold for a second, Frank. She's going through earning $10, $15, $20 million a year. She's going through being surrounded by Aaliyah Boston and Kelsey Mitchell, two super talented players that she can win games with. Yes, she has a bad coach that hasn't put her in an environment where they play her style of play. She's not the first athlete to go through that. Not nowhere near the club. And if she loses the entitlement mentality that you and other Caitlin cult members give her, they owe her everything. They wouldn't be getting paid this. They wouldn't be flying private. She's entitled to this and that. She's got
0: no. She earned it. See, that's the difference. It's not entitled. Everything that she's done to put the women's basketball game on the map, she's earned that. Like she's done something that no other athlete has ever done before. You've never seen this. She came and made a league that was irrelevant.
1: Let me tell you what it sounds like you're saying.
0: She came and made a league that was subsidized.
1: Let me tell you what it sounds like you're saying.
0: NBA. Come on, man, knock it off. You better treat her like royalty. You should be treating her like royalty. If you was about money and business, and she came and saved your
1: business.
0: You
1: sound like Jasmine Crawford. We built this
0: bottom of the barrel for 30 years. She came and saved it and revived it. And you, and this the treat, this the thanks she get. How Ice Cube say, this the thanks I get?
1: I think that's Dr. Dre. But that's Ice Cube. One or the other. It's one.
0: That's Ice Cube. Let him know. Let him know, Charles.
1: I think Dre uses it too. But anyway, Maurice, go
0: they
1: ahead.
0: Pay you for thanking.
1: Go ahead and join in. Yeah.
2: I mean, first off, Charles, I couldn't take any more of that smirk you had in the background. I know you was just salivating over this last night. You probably have not been to sleep yet. You were waiting to get on with Locke today and go at this topic. Listen, I think the Pope had a number of really good points, but I'll start by saying this. Caitlin Clark went over the top last night. I mean, you got fouled. I believe it was a foul. I don't believe that specific non-call warranted that. But to Frank's point, I don't believe that this was about that missed call. Does it make what she did to the refs all right? Whitlock, I think you've lost your mind talking about a suspension. The Kathy Engelbert wasn't even going to suspend Alyssa Thomas for putting her fist on the girl's throat. Until somebody allegedly stepped in named Adam Silver. So to imply that she should be suspended, I think is ridiculous. But she should have been given a technical foul. You know, I got to be honest about that. She should have been teed up. But I don't believe this situation spurned from the non-call. Like the Pope said, this girl is fed up. One, she's not playing to the level that she wants to play. And she knows as long as she has a minutes restriction, she'll never play to the level that she knows that she can play at. Stephanie White, she's dealing with Stephanie White sabotaging her with a minutes restriction. An organization that had absolutely nothing to say about a smear campaign that was launched, but they have something to say about everything else. The players hate her. It's a lot going on. But I do think she went over the top with the ref, but I don't think it had anything to do with the ref. I believe it was at this point, anybody can get it. I'm fed up. I believe that is what this was about.
1: Charles, chime in.
3: I used to get on to my grandson about something. The first thing he would always say is,

0: Well, you let Marley do this the other day. He was just gaslighting me. I can attack this so many ways. Let me start off with the minutes restriction. I think I told you the other day, this minute restriction, it's putting them in a bad spot. I'll admit that. But hold on a second, man. Why is she on minutes restriction, man? Because you tried to sell us that nonsense about the back.
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0: I saw her walk off the court against the Mercury, and that wasn't because of a back injury. And then they sold us the back injury for 2 weeks, all right? Now, if she's in there saying, hey, this minute restriction is bull, she's basically telling you there's nothing wrong with my back. I don't know why they're doing this, all right? Now, we can all agree on that, all right? Last night, I used to teach a health class, and I'm not going to call this woman crazy, but I used to teach a health class, and this was 30 years ago at a community college, and I remember this specifically from then. It was they were talking about mentally stable people, and it basically came down to the ability to get over something in a timely fashion. If I step on your shoe, Frank, it's perfectly normal for you to turn around and say, "Hey, man, why bleep you step on my shoe, babe?" All right. But then if I step on your shoe and 2 weeks later you see me and you say, "Hey, man, why'd you step on my damn shoe 2 weeks later?" Well, you got some mental stability problems, all right? When she pushed off on Kia Stokes last night and went to the ground, from the time that happened to the time she said something to that referee, 22 seconds of action had taken place. And for some reason, she found the way to go back at her. That was the worst piece of refereeing I've ever seen. I've never seen somebody do anything close to that and not get a technical foul. As a matter of fact, when she first waved her arms, poof, immediately tech. You can't show up a referee. Can't do it in the NBA. Any kind of demonstrative effect, you get a technical. That should have been a technical. And then if she'd have had the audacity to keep coming and get all the way up in her face, that should have been a second. She should have been done for the game, all right? And I just thought that was egregious. I was watching. I just couldn't believe it. I was like, whoa, boy, pressure done bust the pipe. She done snapped. Until I heard it in the press conference. And that just blew my mind. Now, I went online, and everybody was saying, oh, she got hit up, tried the head with an elbow. Oh, no. Somebody even put out something. Right at the end, you could see Kia Stokes' foot hit her foot and make her fall. And then I listened to Caitlin Clark, and she said, "I got kneed in the quad." And I thought, well, maybe I missed it. Let me go watch the tape. Her knee is nowhere near anything on Caitlin Clark's body. I don't know what she's talking about. And Stephanie White just echoed it. They said she pushed off. They're always saying she pushed off. She must be in a bad spot, Stephanie White. She must be in a real... What did she say? What is she supposed to say in that answer? Kaylin's full of... Y'all quit listening to her. She can't say that. Nobody's firing her. Nobody's mistreating her. Hey, if people don't like her, then who cares? You don't... Nobody gets to walk through life thinking everybody's supposed to like them, or you're never supposed to get your feelings hurt, or you're never going to be treated unfairly. Who cares about that? That's what victims always say. Hey, you don't like me? I'm going to make you love what I'm about to do to you. All right? That's the mentality I was expecting for her. That's the mentality I was expecting. That's not what you was getting. Last night, what I saw, and I'd be lying if I said I thought she would snap like that, but I knew going into the game, either Kelce Mitchell or Caitlin Clark was going to have a horrible, horrible game. And I know that because when the Golden State Valkyries come to town, somebody on your team is playing bad. They did it to Atlanta so bad that all of those perimeter players stunk. Olivia Miles went and got 7 on them. Paige Beckers had her worst game of the year. They're not going to let you come. You know, Veronica and Gabby Williams, they're not going to let you come in there and have your way. They're going to guard the hell out of you, and then they're going to put you on the grind in offense and make you run through screens, and it's going to go on all night long. And they are as physical as it comes. They were going to take one of them out of the game, all right? They challenged – I remember them saying something. It was like 12-2, and I remember the announcer saying, every single shot Indiana has taken has been contested. That's defense. I mean, it's not – She said in a press conference, Golden State might be the best defensive team in the league. Golden State is without a question the best defensive team in the league. And if y'all didn't understand that before they got there, that's on y'all. That's on y'all. Frank, she snapped. Nobody needed to protect her. Nobody called a foul on her. She didn't get fouled last night without somebody calling it. I think just the opposite is happening. I think that official was absolutely scared to call a technical. And in the end, that's going to hurt Caitlin Clark. Trust me on that.
6: Go ahead, Frank.
7: Okay, so you said a lot of things. Let me go back to where you Matter of fact, let me give y'all maybe a reason behind Caitlin Clark. Because Jason, you said she was going to the Sparks, right? A while ago, you said she was going to be traded to the Sparks. KTV, shout out to you. He reported that Kelsey Plum was on a trade block. Am I correct? So behind the scenes, maybe Caitlin Clark is ready to go. And when she walked off in the Mercury game, that was her last straw. She really was done with the squad. They suspended her. Low key, I believe it wasn't her back, like we all agreed to.
0: Frank.
7: I believe they suspended her, and now they messing with her. And maybe she was trying to get kicked out of that game last night. Maybe she was trying to get them two texts to get up out of here. And that was her reason for saying she had a time to think about it. She said, okay, you know what? Yeah, I'm tired of this. I already know she's going to play my minutes. I'm finna try to get up out of here. Because maybe a trade is brewing in the background. Y'all ever thought about that?
0: Well, you know, oddly enough, what you said.
7: Y'all, this not the story. This is not the story we should even be talking about. We should be talking about, is Caitlin Clark trying to push her way out of Indiana, and how she been done with all the nonsense that they keep piling on top of her. That's what the story. I don't understand why y'all trying to attack Caitlin Clark once again. It makes no sense.
6: Frank,
7: because she went crazy at the refs. Jordan Frank, used to stop people in practice. Kobe Bryant used to hold everybody accountable in practice. Like, come on, knock it off. Tom Brady, them dudes did not play no games. So she going off on the refs a little bit here and there. So what? She's Frank. A girl, too. Stop trying to act like she's a man. She's not a man. She's a girl. She's a woman. She's overly emotional. And she's rightfully so pissed off. I am, too, with her.
6: Frank.
7: The only thing I'm mad about with Caitlin Clark is that she don't take control over her career and come out and say and voice, I don't like this style of play. I don't like the way this lady messes my minutes. I don't like how that Kathy Engelbert seems to have everybody else's side. But when it comes to me, when people attacking me online, or when you got players like Tiffany Hayes giving thumbs up to people saying they want to do harm to Caitlin Clark, and you have nothing to say, Alyssa Thomas, fist to throw. Kathy didn't even want to suspend her. Adam Silver had to drop that. So when you pile all of that on Caitlin Clark, on top of the players saying y'all racist, she racist, her fans racist, bro, y'all, you will lose a gasket too. Stop it, man.
6: Frank, Frank, let me ask you this. Let's say she is in this game of chess, which she is. What I'm saying, she's playing it poorly. Do you think last night helps her trade value? Do you think it makes the L.A. Sparks say, yeah, let me bring Caitlin Clark in here? Or do you think the L.A. Sparks right now are talking to a psychologist? They're watching all the film and just like, on what scale of crazy is this woman? And I think she's hurt her trade value by handling it the way she has. And the solution has been, remains, and will always be woman up and say, hey, I want to be traded out of here. I'm sitting down until we consummate a trade. Do that. But this tantrum, this craziness hurts her, hurts Nike, hurts State Farm, hurts the WNBA, hurts those of you all in the Caitlin cult. No?
7: No, not at all. She, first of all, it's the Clark community, Jason. Ain't no culture. It's the Clark community. Get it correct, okay? So for the Clark community out there, it's not hurting her brand, her trade value, not whatsoever. People know what she's been going through. The Sparks, they see it. Magic Johnson, he sees it. Michael Thompson, who came on your show, he sees it. We see it. I'm surprised that you and Charles don't. Charles, get your glasses on, because y'all need to start seeing things that everybody else can see. Congress, 11 congressmen can see it. Trump can see it. But y'all two can't see it. This is crazy.
8: You know, it seems.
6: Oh, Maurice, go ahead.
8: It seems, you know, Jason, I want to ask you this, because you have spoken out many times saying you expected Caitlin Clark to be different. And it's almost as if you had a idea of what you thought Caitlin Clark was in your head, or what you may just want her to be in your head and you've become fixated on it. Yes. My question to you is, if she is not that, because you were a fan of her game as yes. well, alongside of what the idea of what you thought she was. If she's not what you thought she was and she just turns out to be a firecracker and a loose cannon, are you still interested in her game? Does her game still excite you? Or are you now you're no longer a fan of her passes, the logo threes? You're no longer a fan of her game because she is not what you have become fixated on in your mind?
6: Yeah, yes. I'm less interested in her for behavior reasons, but also because I'm having to deal with Maurice. I thought I can't. Hey, man, this is the WNBA's version of Steph Curry. Well, I can no longer tell myself that. She shoots 10% lower from 3-point range than Steph Curry does for his career. She's not Steph Curry from 3-point range. She chucks up bad 3-point shots that do not fall the way they used to. So she's not quite the player I thought either. And if you put that in combination to where it's like, man, she has no emotional control. She's a feminist. She pisses downhill, never uphill, because pissing on the officials is pissing downhill on people beneath you that don't have near as much power as you. I don't like it or respect it. Again, I wanted someone that not tatted up, presented herself as a woman. And again, the reason I like the Indiana Fever, it goes beyond Caitlin Clark. It includes Sophie Cunningham. It includes Aaliyah Boston, Lexi Hall, the Monique Billings. This is the most feminine, heterosexual team in the WNBA. I like it. I wanted to root for it. But if their best player or their most important player is going to be some emotional idiot with a really bad attitude that has no leadership skills, none. If you look at the body language, I thought she took the team out of the game with her tantrum and her all that energy focused on refs. I thought she took the team out of the game because once you start prioritizing the refs, you're not prioritizing what you can do. And she does that consistently, and she did it again last night.
8: Well, wait a minute, Jason. I mean, third quarter, she was part of leading the team into the game, okay?
6: Briefly.
8: She helped them storm back, cut Briefly. It to a one-possession game, and Stephanie White subbed her favorite in Ty Harris, and Ty Harris got turned into a bowl of Panda Express by Caitlin Chen, okay? And Caitlin Chen turned it from a one-point Indiana Fever lead to the Golden State Valkyries going into the fourth quarter with an eight-point lead. She scored 11 straight points on your South Carolina, Dawn Staley, Ty. I'm referencing Stephanie White because gotcha. Stephanie White is so sold on this whole Ty Harris thing. So Caitlin Clark, you know, you'll say, oh, her going at it with the refs got him out of the game. No, she helped lead them into the game. And when she was subbed out, destroyed.
6: I know what you're talking about, but what I remember is in the fourth quarter when they cut it to maybe seven. Six or seven, and they had possession, and it's like Caitlin's bringing the ball up court, and I'm like, oh, she's going to run up court and jack this three up appropriately. Take this three. Instead, she threw it out of bounds trying to throw it to Kelsey Mitchell, and that pretty much ended the game. That's what I remember. And again, not trying
8: to... So we're going to take that one possession over a 12-point swing from a bench player coming in and getting cooked. That's what we're doing.
7: That's what we're doing.
0: No. Let me clear something up for both of y'all right now, because this was driving me crazy. A pick and roll is a double team against the defense, all right? So when somebody has the ball and they're in the pick and roll and they're scoring, it's not on the person that's guarding them. It's on who else is supposed to be hedge or blitzing the pick. That's on the post and the back and the second line of defense. It's not on Ty Harris. Once you get that's a double team, remember that is a pick and roll is a double team on the defense.
8: So, right. That, so that was a double team. It was a double team on the defense when she so took a one-on-one at the end of the third quarter and got an and one. There wasn't no double team. It was just an and one. I'm sorry, Charles.
0: Should have been getting that up. But here's the other thing. Here's the problem. Here's the problem. Sometimes I feel like I'm talking about the Indiana Fever, and guys like you and Frank is saying, I'd be damned if I want to hear about the Indiana Fever. I want to hear what's best for Caitlin Clark. All right. That's I think I'm pretty accurate on that. This is all about what's best for Caitlin Clark. Listen to me. I want to see greatness in sports. I started watching sports 73, 74, whether it's football, whether it was the Steelers and the Cowboys, whether it was the Celtics and the Lakers. Hell, I really fell in love with horse racing. I mean, if you want to enjoy yourself, go back and watch some highlights of Sunday Silence and Easy Gore in 1989. I mean, greatness turns me on, all right? I saw it in Caitlin. I saw it in it. I don't think she can get there because she's being coddled all along the way. I haven't seen this nonsense about people treating her. People go online and see people say bad things about her and bad things about other players and see they're holding her back. I don't care if Caitlin Clark is the primary reason that everybody is making more money in the league. Good. Wayne Gretzky was the reason everybody started getting paid in North American in hockey when he moved to Los Angeles. Good. But after that happens, once the checks are written, you got to come on the court and do it. And you don't get any special privileges once you get on the court and do it. And you get the impression that everybody thinks she should somehow get some kind of special pass when the game starts. And that's just not the case. I'm going to tell you what happened last night. I'm going to tell you what happened last night because I saw this. Those girls from Golden State was in her ass, and she couldn't get a shot off, and she snapped and went off on the referee. Now, that's what happened. Go back and watch the game. Go back and watch the game. That's what happened. And we can talk about the minutes restriction and all of that. Hey, the minutes are what they are. I don't know. Hey, Frank, I got my TV's 100 inches long. Yeah. I can see fine on it. Yeah, I can see fine
6: on it. Hold for 1 second, Frank.
1: Have you ever met a single person in your life that enjoys paying taxes? 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If you can't sleep at night because you have a huge problem with the IRS, I've got some free advice for you. 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
6: The chat to chime in on where you guys come down, and we'll try to read some super chats here before I let these guys go. And we got a little bit more time here. No one has to panic. But Frank, I want to... Charles is a big Kobe Bryant fan, and I'm sure Frank, are you a Kobe Bryant fan? I can't remember. You
7: major.
6: You part of the correct. You part There's of the Kobe Jordan. Cult. You part Kobe, of the Kobe yes. cult as well. You can be involved in two and three different cults, I guess. But Kobe had something called the Mamba mentality. Are you aware of that, Frank? The Mamba mentality.
7: Of course, yes.
6: You know. Caitlin has her mentality too. It's the minstrel mentality.
8: Yo, this dude is crazy, man.
7: This is off the chain.
6: It's the minstrel mentality. About once a month, she's gonna snap. Her hormones are gonna go off, and she's gonna snap on these referees. And so, it's the minstrel mentality. Go ahead and defend it, Frank.
7: Listen, man, it's mind-blowing how you just like to downgrade this girl and, like, what she's really going through. Charles, I wanted to get to what you were saying. It slipped my mind. That's why I didn't mean to cut you off, but I intervened somewhere where you were saying, oh, yeah, to talk like she was, it's hard for her to get buckets against this team. Like, knock it off. She had 22 against them when they beat them the first time, 22-9. I may add, right? Cooked them. When she gets to play her way of playing, nobody stopped Caitlin Clark in this league. She scored on that basket that you're talking about. They couldn't. She gave her. That could have been an and one. I don't mind the missed call. I don't mind it. But we don't look for special treatment.
6: There was no missed call, but continue.
7: It was a missed call. She got her in the knee a little bit, but I can see it being a missed call. It play on. She got her with. Y'all need to knock it off. She got her in the knee. It could have been a call. I'm not mind if they didn't call it. Because it was ticky tack.
8: Backers would have got the call, but we know that, Frank.
0: No, Caitlin said she got hit in the quad.
7: But see that? Look, the girl 24. She don't know the difference between quad and hamstring. She don't know the difference. Stop it, Charles. Stop it, Charles. You need these. Stop it.
0: Frank, she said it was the quad. I didn't say that.
7: I'm saying she don't know the difference between that stuff. She was a business marketing major, not a doctor. Okay. Knock it off. She might have had the muscles mixed up. Neither here nor there, right? The girl is exciting and fun to watch, and they taking that away by suppressing her game, playing with her minutes, the style of play, all of that type of stuff. And to say that she don't have no hate, man, them girls been hating on her since she was in college. You had Dejanay Spicy Mustard Carrington, Cougar Carrington, right, tweeting, hey, Al Thomas, because I call her Al Thomas, not Alyssa. Al Thomas, tweeting to Al Thomas that she going to come into the league and break your record, A.T., and eight laughing and joking. She was being, you know, sarcastic. And Al Thomas replied back, stop playing with me, Nay. And you had Sheryl Swoopes with crying and laughing emoji faces all through it. This is while Caitlin Clark was in Iowa. They was joking. You had the Diana Taurasi. You had the Breonna Stewart. You
8: Lexi
7: had
8: everybody. Brown.
10: You, what Lexi, the hell does that have to do with anything?
6: Yes.
7: Because what it shows is her peers, they really don't respect her. And just imagine how good, like somebody, it was a guy, I forget his name, but he did a video yesterday saying, what if her name was LaQuisha Clark and she was from Compton with a single mother and she did everything that Caitlin Clark did, but her name was LaQuisha Clark and she was black with a single mama from Compton. They would worship this girl. Point blank, period.
10: I want to say something.
6: And they'd everybody be wrong for that, NBA. Too. They'd be every wrong for worshiping her, too.
0: Every player in the NBA resented Steph Curry. They resented the hell out of him once he had his breakout year. You know what he did? The next year he came back and said, oh, y'all don't like me? I'm going to make you fall in love with me this year. And he doubled down on it. All right? I mean, Russell Westbrook is one of my favorite guys. I can still hear him snickering in the press conference. Oh, you think Steph can this? Or you think Steph can play defense? Do you hear what he said, KD? You know, go back and watch how Cleveland guarded them. LeBron James in those finals, hey, let anybody score but Steph. Let KD get 50. I'd be damned if we let Steph. They did not accept that this little light-skinned dude came in and was playing basketball better than everybody else. I don't remember him cracking. Don't tell me, oh, it's because he's a guy and she's a girl. Listen, you tell me about the incidents where somebody said something bad about her on Twitter. You know what I would have said if I'm Caitlin Clark? Y'all keep tweeting. Hey, look at this check Nike just cut me. Keep tweeting. Look at this check State Farm just cut me.
8: It's a lot easier for Steph Curry to do his thing when he has a coach who has leaned in, a system that is beneficial to him. He knows. See, it's Caitlin Clark, when I watched it, because you said, oh, you know, oh, no, the Valkyries, they're defense. No, what I saw was Caitlin Clark rushing because she knows I only got 3 to 4 minutes to try to get off. I need to try to hurry up. So she was rushing things. And she knows everything she's trying to get it early, because once I come off this ball, if it get the number zero, I ain't getting it back. That thing going up. So it's a lot of things here at play.
6: The other thing she's thinking and is like it's going up said, and it's going in.
8: This thing needs to end. Go ahead. This thing just needs to end. Okay. They need to choose Kelsey Mitchell and Stephanie White or Caitlin Clark. Caitlin Clark and Kelsey Mitchell have not played great. I don't care about what they average per game. During her rookie season, we saw moments where they played spectacular together. Both of them had spectacular performances. For the last however long, either Kelsey Mitchell plays fantastic, which she's been off the hook, she's been killing. Either Kelsey Mitchell plays great and Caitlin plays okay, or when Caitlin goes off, Kelsey Mitchell is just okay. The dynamic, because of the coach, has been destroyed, and it needs to end, guys. We know this.
6: There's some truth to that, Maurice, but there's also some truth that one of them is a far more efficient scorer, not distributor, far more. But actually, I think she's maybe a more efficient distributor as well. I think her assist to turnover ratio is better than Caitlin Clark.
8: Yeah, that's the same player that was winning you 6 and 7 games a year before Caitlin Clark got here. That's before, the same girl that was playing Aaliyah at a barn. Boston that was the same girl that was playing in that arena that couldn't get 38 people in there. It's the same girl. So look, go with that. We're not saying Kelsey can't play. You have seven years of data without Caitlin Clark being there. When it was Kelsey Mitchell and Aaliyah Boston, they won, 11, 12 games? Have at it. Just end this already is what I'm saying.
6: Hold for one second, Frank. I want to get a super chat in here. I think we have a super chat, and I just want to let – Shinji, wrestling rent-free in Caitlyn's head. Yeah, I agree with that. I totally agree with that. If you got any super chats, we'll try to squeeze them in here before the end of the show. Keep them coming. Render a verdict here. Who's right? Who's wrong? Has Caitlin Clark gone too far? Yes, it's unwatchable. 58%. She's justified. 42%. So me and Charles are winning this debate. Go ahead, Frank.
7: Y'all getting crushed.
8: Hey, actually, hey Pope, yeah. that's like if we go to South Central and ask, do you prefer fried chicken or baked chicken? We know they're going to say fried down there. Like, what are we talking about here? Wait, this voting system is skewed over here on Fearless.
6: How?
7: Hey.
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7: Y'all can admit this, I'm sure, Charles and Jason Whitlock. Yeah, Kelsey Mitchell is a good player. She's Monte Ellis alongside of Caitlin Clark. She's Monte Ellis alongside of Steph Curry. You have to get rid of her. Two small guards that's both kind of defensively challenged, if you want to say that. And Kelsey needs the ball in her hand. Caitlin needs the ball in their hand. It doesn't mix. The chemistry doesn't mix. So, yes, Monte Ellis was a bucket. He was a very exciting, good young player. But they said, we got Steph. We don't need you. We don't need both of y'all together. That's what should have happened with the Indiana Fever and Kelsey Mitchell.
6: She's Monte Clark Ellis. Is more Trae Young right now than anybody.
0: Well, let me tell you something, Frank. Here's what's wrong with that analogy. The Indiana Fever came into the game last night averaging 94 points a game. They work on offense better than any tandem in the league. That's nonsense. Right? Their problem lies somewhere else. It kills me when people say, "Oh, they don't play good together."
7: Defense, sir.
0: In the history of the WNBA, there has never been a tandem that scores as much as they do. All right,
7: it doesn't matter. That will win championships. Defense win championships.
0: Okay, that's what I'm telling you. That's where the problem lies, on the defensive end.
7: That's what I said.
0: All right, so. We can't keep saying that they can't play together. They can't play together. That's not the case at all.
7: It's Westbrook and KD. Yes, they can score a lot of points. Yes, they can do, but they're not going to win you a championship.
8: It's my turn, your turn.
7: Break it up, man. So point blank, period. Yes, they can play good together. They can put up nice numbers. They can do good highlights. It's not going to win you a championship.
8: Hey, Frank, where's the cut-up highlights of Kelsey Mitchell getting picked on defensively last night? Because she got picked on. Can we agree on that, Jeanette? She was getting picked on. They were shooting over her in the mid-range. She could do nothing. Where's the cut-up highlights? Whitlock, have the producers here suddenly forgot how to cut up footage and make a highlight reel? Where's the footage of of Kelsey Mitchell getting baked last night? Where is it?
0: Here's what I hope is not happening, Maurice. I hope that Caitlin Clark is not looking at it the way you and Frank are. Because if we say Caitlin needs to work on this, well, what about what Dejounte Carrington said about it? Caitlin needs to work on her defense. What about Kelsey's defense? It's always a gaslit answer that goes back to something else. It's never about, you know, and here's the funny thing about it. I'm going to challenge you to do this, and you can text it to me when you find it. Find me an instance where I talk bad about Caitlin Clark in any kind of way whatsoever. I only talk about what I see on film. Period.
8: I'll tell you this, Charles. I'll tell you what you and Whitlock did do when Caitlin Clark was averaging 26-9 winning player of the week from the Chicago Sky game when she had a 32-point double-double all the way through the Atlanta Dream game. I didn't see any highlights on this show. Y'all instead of talking about a 32-point double-double, y'all talked about if she's a leader. Yeah, no. When she had a 32-point double-double, follow me, Pope. She had a 32-point double-double. They didn't talk about the 32-point double-double. You know what they talked about? Oh, it was boring because she shot too many free throws. It's giving me Shai Gilgeous-Alexander. Oh, yeah. The next game, she had 25 points with no free throws. After they just complained about too many free throws, do you think they talk about it? No. Oh,
7: no.
8: She taunted a player. It's just too much. After that, she had 21 points and 14 assists. Do you think they talked about that, Frank? No. Oh, for some reason, Angel Reese has just become more mature. Every time she played great, they had nothing to say. You know when some footage finally was cut up on Jason Whitlock Fearless? When she had one bad third quarter versus the Atlanta Dream. Oh, that whole week when she was winning player of the week, they had nothing to say about the game. It was about her and Stephanie White. She taunted a player. She yelled at a ref. No basketball was shown until one bad third quarter versus the Atlanta Dream. Charles, you are a part of that, bro.
0: Okay. I'm on the show. I'm a part of that. But hold on a second there. I got to tell you something about me, so you better be careful there. My memory is really, really good, all right? And I remember when she got that player of the week, and I also remember that it was against the four bottom feeders of the league.
7: Oh, wow. Okay. All right.
0: Don't leave that part out.
7: It's always an excuse I'm seeing.
0: Did you just say that?
7: I'm hearing excuses.
8: Kelsey Mitchell just averaged 20. Kelsey Mitchell just averaged 28 a game and won player of the week. She played a trash Sparks team twice, the Phoenix Mercury, who are at the bottom of the league, and the Las Vegas Aces in a game where Asia Wilson didn't play. Those are the teams she won player of the week against. What are we talking about here?
0: Tell me about the show.
7: You're right now, Ray. Charles.
0: Good point, Maurice.
6: It's not a good point.
0: Tell me about the show we had on Fearless where we was praising Kelsey Mitchell for averaging 27 and being the player of the week. Because I must not have been on that day.
8: You didn't have a show. Just like y'all don't have a – there's no show when any of these players have a bad game. Only Caitlin Clark.
6: You just said Kelsey Mitchell had this string of great games. Show me the content of me talking about how great this week has been and Kelsey Mitchell's this or that.
7: You don't care. You don't care about Kelsey Mitchell.
6: Stop.
7: Shut out and react.
6: I do care about Kelsey Mitchell. I've talked positively about her 2 years ago. Her Caitlin Clark's rookie season, when I was like, "Hey man, Kelsey Mitchell's been just as good as Caitlin Clark this rookie season," and then Caitlin's rookie season, and then I don't want to go too far with this, and I apologize, Charles. But hold on, Frank. I just want to keep it real. I want to keep it real, though, Frank. I don't want to keep it real. Charles doesn't come on here ranting and raving about Kelsey Mitchell, and Kelsey Mitchell's father and Charles go way back. He's been biting his tongue.
8: That's why Charles don't like when I do what I be doing sometimes.
6: But Charles has been biting his tongue and being objective when he really could show a bias because, you know, he's heard about Kelsey Mitchell long before any of us ever have.
8: He does show a bias.
7: Right. He does.
0: No, I don't. I'm honest. I wanna see him succeed. I wanna see him succeed together. All right. But then when I look at the film, I see what I see. I can't change what I see. I see what I see. And you could tell early on last night, I think I was on the phone with somebody and I told them, okay, Indiana made that run after they jumped up 12-2. And I said, yeah, but wait till Veronica Burton and Gabby Williams get back in. That's where all the pressure's coming from. And you talk about that game early in the year where she had against Golden State. You're absolutely right. But every team is different than they were the first 2 weeks of the season. Golden State is on a eight-game tear. It's hard to win eight games in a row at any level. And I said this, and y'all just totally overlooked it. I don't take it lightly. I understood. I was expecting going into that game last night, Kelsey Mitchell or Caitlin Clark is going to have a really bad game. And if you want to know the truth about it, Kelsey Mitchell ended up with 20 points last night. I didn't think she had a good game either. I didn't think you had that in you.
8: Oh, man. I didn't think Charles had that. I was waiting on you to say it. This was my last chance to say that.
0: The question is about Caitlin Clark. It wasn't about Kelsey Mitchell. But I'll throw that in there for you. I didn't think she had a good game. As a matter of fact, her last shot, she was wide open. If she make it, she's 8-for-16. I'm thinking 50%. And I remember looking at that going, boy, that is a misleading stat because I didn't think she was very good at all.
6: Let me get a couple more super chats in. And then I'm going to say goodbye to all of you all because you've driven me crazy. John Oliver, here's an uncomfortable truth. Caitlin Clark's biggest opponent isn't the WNBA, the officials, or the players. It's her. He's exactly right. What is this? Grinch season? Paige Beckers is better than Karen Clark. Let me say,
7: look how y'all chuckled off that. That's wow. That is wow. That y'all thought that was hilarious. Okay.
10: Why are you laughing at it too?
7: Y'all funny, man. That really cracked y'all up.
6: Frank, I'm gonna send you this poster, the minstrel mentality. So you can start promoting it. Can we put that back? Yeah, I'm gonna send you this poster so you can put that up behind you the next time we have you on the show. Caitlin Clark and the minstrel mentality. Thank you, gentlemen. Thank you all. I'm gonna let y'all go.
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6: She has a popular Twitter feed called Sarah is Censored. She has documented Ben Crump's history of lies as it relates to racial division and jumping into cases similar to the Nolan Wells cases and spreading a bunch of lies, getting proven that he's a liar, and never retracting those lies. Ben Crump is a terrorist. He's a domestic terrorist. And he's trying to set Mississippi on fire as it relates to Nolan Wells. We'll talk about it today on Harmony.

I'm going to start off very simply today. I want to go to Sarah Fields' Twitter feed, and I'm going to read this long tweet that she put out that goes over Ben Crump, the alleged civil rights attorney, the retard

0: has ever been. But no government, no one's suing him, no one's trying to stop him. The media treats him like a revered, respected spokesperson in the black community or for black people. The man is a domestic terrorist. He is a domestic version of Osama bin Laden. He should be thought of as black Osama bin Laden. Instead, he's a featured guest on CNN and MSNBC or MSN Now, a featured person to be quoted in the New York Times. He's the perfect person to call if you want to blow up some area of the country and fill it with racial tension. I want to read to you from this tweet that Sarah Fields put out. In 2021, Ben Crump fueled nationwide outrage when he told the world 16-year-old Micaiah Bryant was unarmed in her yard when police arbitrarily shot her. His statements were shared thousands of times and generated enormous public outrage. Mr. Crump did not publicly retract those claims after body camera footage showed Bryant was holding a large knife and moving toward another young woman when the officer fired. I want to remind you all, just so jog your memory. She's referring to, remember when LeBron James targeted some police, the police officer that shot Micaiah Bryant and said, "You're next." And LeBron had to delete that tweet. That's the case she's talking about. Ben Crump lit that fire, never repented from it, never walked it back. This man has a long history. Let me continue to read from her tweet. Mr. Crump represented the family of Michael Brown in Ferguson, Missouri, and became one of the leading voices behind the hands up, don't shoot narrative, asserting Brown was surrendering when he was shot. Those claims helped fuel nationwide protest and unrest. Mr. Crump did not publicly retract those claims after the Department of Justice concluded that the physical evidence and witness testimony did not support that narrative. In Mississippi, Mr. Crump represented the family of Trey Reed, a young college student found hanging from a tree. He held press conferences demanding the truth while rumors spread online claiming Reed had suffered numerous broken bones and that it was a lynching. Mr. Crump did not publicly correct those claims after the official medical examination found no broken bones and ruled the death a suicide. Although he commissioned a private autopsy and promised its findings would be shared, that report was never publicly released. Does any of this sound familiar? Have you been watching, listening to what Ben Crump is doing in Mississippi right now as it relates to Nolan Wells? Does any of that sound familiar? Oh, I'm going to have a private autopsy. I'm going to pay for it. Meanwhile, we have a GoFundMe. And you guys look up the GoFundMe and give me the update on how much money it's raised. It's probably around $750 by this point. But anyway, this is Ben Crump doing the same thing over and over again. Let me continue with Sarah's tweet. Following the police shooting of Jacob Blake in Kenosha, Wisconsin, Mr. Crump publicly described Blake as unarmed and peaceful. Mr. Crump did not publicly correct those statements after investigators determined Blake was carrying a knife and had continued resisting officers after two taser deployments. Blake himself later acknowledged during a national television interview that he had been carrying a knife and only dropped it after being shot. When 29-year-old Jalen Randall was fatally shot by a Houston police officer, Mr. Crump held a major press conference asserting body camera footage would show Randall had been shot in the back of the neck while running away. Mr. Crump did not publicly correct those claims after body camera footage and the medical examination showed the opposite. During the high-profile prosecution of Oklahoma City police officer Daniel Holtzclaw, Mr. Crump publicly claimed for forensic testing had found a teenage accuser's DNA inside Holtzclaw's uniform trousers.
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6: Democrats gaslighting us, but Chuck Schumer is taking gas to a whole new level no one ever asked for.
7: And we need a complete investigation that's independent. Now on Iran and the NDAA, when all the Trump administration...
6: Oh, someone check his Depends, please. Welcome back to Sarah Gonzalez Unfiltered. No, that was not. I didn't go to Taco Bell. I didn't. I am not a victim of the explosive diarrhea parasite, whatever the hell that is. But Chuck Schumer apparently is. So Godspeed. get healthy, Chuck, please. And make sure to change your Depends. I am, of course, Sarah Gonzalez. You can find me all over social media at Sarah Gonzalez TX, along with AmericanBeautyBySarah.com. I kid you not. I'm poking fun about this explosive diarrhea parasite. I am so scared to eat it. I won't eat a salad now. Steven knows.
8: She's pretty terrified. It's made life hard to like go out to eat.
6: You
8: had to eat all week. And Sarah's like, I'm not eating any of these things.
6: Because I don't want the parasite. I don't want the explosive diarrhea parasite that Chuck Schumer has. So
8: yeah, no one wants that.
6: Right. Well, no one wants anything that Chuck Schumer has, but except maybe all of his wealth that he's made inexplicably in Congress. I would take that. But other than that, I don't want anything that Chuck Schumer has. Anyway, speaking of Chuck Schumer and all of the blowhards in D.C., I'm back. I'm back from D.C. And listen, I told you guys, remember, I tell you, you complain whenever I take off the show and you're like, you never work hard. You're always taking time off. No. Not being on the show doesn't mean that I'm not working. I am working actually far more than I should be on all sorts of projects that maybe you have seen, maybe are still up and coming, but sometimes they take some time. And that requires me to get unchained from this big, beautiful desk right here. Okay. Now, one big collaboration that I am happy to share that I was able to work on while I was in DC is something that all of you H-1B fraudsters who are watching every move that I make, all of you H-1B fraudsters watching in the group chat, the WhatsApp chat, I'll just have you know that, you know, last week I welcomed on the show Anthony D'Esposito. He is the Department of Labor Inspector General who has launched a nationwide crackdown on H-1B fraud. And we just hit it off. We, turns out, had a lot to talk about. So while I was in D.C., we had a little meetup.
9: I'm here in Washington, D.C. with Sarah Gonzalez from Blaze TV. We're talking H-1B. We jumped on her podcast last week. It was an awesome conversation. There's absolutely so much to talk about and really to expand on the work that you're already doing in Texas. We can't wait to collaborate.
6: H-1B fraudsters, we're coming for you.
9: Sleep with one eye open.
6: Listen, I'm not at liberty to share too much yet about what we talked about, but there is a very exciting and promising team up on the way. Make sure to share that in your WhatsApp chats, okay? And by the way, I just want to make something clear. Don't come at me and say nothing is going to be done. This is a huge step. The fact that they have assigned this, the fact that they are now looking into this, do not say nothing's being done. You keep exposing things. The government's never going to do anything about it. You guys need to give them time. They just got on this. I realize the government is always 10 years, 20 years too late on things. But the point is, let the man cook. Okay? After my conversation, I am extremely convinced that he is taking this seriously. It's just that when you are the federal government, there are a lot of legal hoops that you have to jump through to make sure to do things correctly so that you can have lasting results. That's all that I will say about that meeting. So, of course, the fact that I'm still working on H-1B fraud should be music to the ears as one of my biggest extras. I mean, this guy can't keep my name out of his mouth. I shouldn't even really be showing you his face. He's such an absolute loser nobody. I hate to even give him the exposure, but he's obsessed with everything that I write. He has to comment on everything that I write as if I like give a shit what he has to say. But Carl Wheelis is a huge simp for the H-1B community. In fact, he's never met an Indian fraudster that he didn't like. He really want every single Indian fraudster he's met. He is really excited that they want to infiltrate our country and steal our resources. And, you know, my main reason for visiting D.C. was actually to confront these rhino pieces of shit. And ask them why they're not voting for the Save America Act for safe and secure elections. That is what Americans want. We're not losers, like we're not low T losers like Carl Wheelis. Okay, we actually want our country back, and we want to do that through many different ways, but one of which is to implement something that would give us safe and secure elections. And I posted a video about that to X, which we're going to watch in a minute, but my troll couldn't handle it. I don't get it. He said, poor Sarah. Watch one thing go down, then her spin into something completely different. Wild. I guess he's like, oh, she can't even stick to one topic. Actually, it's so crazy. People with more than two brain cells to rub together can actually focus on multiple things at once. Like I have many projects going on all at once. So don't worry. I'm not done with H-1B fraud. I'm not. In fact, consider us still. Even though we've done numerous videos, numerous exposés, we're still just getting started. We are in our infancy when it comes to H-1B fraud because there are so many fraudsters across the country. It's going to take us a while. In fact, we have a new video dropping soon, and it's a big one. So make sure that you are following my second YouTube channel, at Sarah Gonzalez TX. That is where it is going to drop exclusively. Again, you're not going to want to miss this one. We've pulled our attention to, I would just say, some kingpins in this area when it comes to H-1B fraud and taxpayer money being stolen from us. And you're not going to want to miss it, at Sarah Gonzalez TX. So I'm focused on saving the country. There are so many ways in which we are being infiltrated, whether that be the invasion of all of these H-1Bs, or you've got these illegals who are interfering in our elections, or you've got the Islamic invasion. Like, the point is, I can walk and chew gum at the same time. I understand you can't relate because you're so retarded. It's incomprehensible to your tiny pea brain. Okay? But just know, some of us who are, you know, more gifted than you, we can actually accomplish more than one thing at the same time. Anywho, one of the many things I'm trying to help save America with is, of course, as I mentioned, the Save America Act. And despite the fact that we have the majority, and despite the fact that there are measures that our Senate majority leader could use to get this over the finish line, there are measures in which he could implement to, you know, talk the talking filibuster. Like, there are things that he could do, levers that he could pull, that he could say, we just need simple majority. Let's vote on it. Let's just bypass this 60 vote threshold. Let's wield the power that we have, because the Democrats do it all the time. And if you think that the Democrats are not going to hit the nuclear option when they get power again, you're dead freaking wrong. Of course they will, because they play to win. But Republicans, for whatever reason, these rhinos, in fact, please go ahead and indulge me one more time. These rhino pieces of shit, they just never want to do it. They just never want to wield the power that we give them. And you start wondering why. You start asking yourself, why? Why the hell do these Republicans not wield the power that we give them? We go out there, we campaign for these people, we donate money to them in certain cases, and then we vote for them, and we give them the power, and they're just like, nah, actually, we told you we were going to do that, but we don't really feel like it. And you're like, why? Why won't you do this? What is holding you back? It seems so nonsensical to be against the Save America Act. It's so nonsensical to be against proof of citizenship. And then you start learning things that kind of connect the dots. And so there might be a particular reason why four Republican senators are voting against such common sense legislation. I'm here in Washington, D.C. today to ask these rhino senators that keep voting against the Save America Act, why are you voting against safe and secure elections? And does it have anything to do with all of the money that you've accepted from these industries that profit off of cheap labor? They profit off of illegal immigration. And curiously, the senators that keep voting no are the same ones that are receiving hundreds of thousands, in some cases over $1 million of this lobbyist money. Let's go see what they have to say for themselves.
10: Senator, you have accepted over $800,000 from illegal foreign caucuses. Is that why you're voting against the Save America Act?
11: No
10: response. Typical.
12: A few moments later.
10: Senator, why did you vote against the Save America Act?
13: I don't know who you are.
10: Hi, I'm Sarah Gonzalez. I'm independent. Nice to meet you.
13: I'm sorry.
10: I'm Sarah Gonzalez. I'm independent. It's nice to meet you. I'm also an American taxpayer who wants secure elections.
13: Yes, as do I. And I voted for Mike Lee's version of the Save America Act, which you would know if you did just minimal research.
10: Well, I'm just wondering why you sided with the Democrats on this, and if it has anything to do with the over $800,000 in campaign money that you have received from the illegal labor lobby.
13: That is an absurd statement.
10: I mean, it's just true. hospitality, construction, all of these industries that profit off of illegals, you've received money from. Does that have anything to do with your no vote? Americans want secure elections. Americans deserve better, Senator. Senator, you've received almost $700,000 from the illegal labor lobby. Is that why you voted against the Save America Act?
14: Can you tell me who the illegal labor lobby is?
10: Yes, it's contractors, general contractors, hospitality companies, industries, construction companies and
14: how
10: industries.
14: Much do you know about the Save America? Which Save America Act are you talking about?
10: The one that you voted against, sir.
14: Okay. And so you're asking me if I voted, I was against it because...
10: You're receiving almost $700,000 from these lobbyists.
14: Do you have any idea what a remarkably silly question that is?
10: I think it's a pretty important one. I think your constituents want to know why you're betraying them.
14: Some math. You know what my election cycle, the total all-in election cycle cost was in 2020? It's $300 million. Do you honestly believe that I would make a policy decision based on that?
10: I don't know why you're betraying your constituents.
14: Who do you work for?
10: I'm independent.
14: Okay.
10: Why are you betraying your constituents?
14: Good luck on the clicks.
10: Why are you betraying your constituents, Senator?
14: Good luck on the clicks.
10: We just want secure elections, Senator. You're preventing us from getting that. You're betraying America.
14: Good luck on your job.
10: Good luck on yours. I am here outside George Washington University Hospital, where allegedly Mitch McConnell was taken to after his fall. And there's been all of these conspiracy theories surrounding the picture that he released. And so I thought, let's just come in and check on Mitch McConnell. Is he really okay? We need proof of life. Let's see. All right, good news. They didn't let me bring the cameras in, but I had a 20-minute conversation with him. He was very alert. We were talking about things like the presidential library and Barack Obama and George Washington history. I mean, he was sharp as a tack. And I even asked him, hey, can you, like, show us something, give us a sign at the window? And he said that he would. And look, there he is. It's settled. Mitch McConnell is very much alive. While I didn't catch all four of the Republican senators who voted against the Save America Act, who voted against safe and secure elections, they all curiously take money from these illegal labor lobby. What that means is that the hospitality industry, the construction industry, the contracting industry, the senior care industry, there are industries that are profiting off of these illegals coming in and working for cheap. And those just happen to be the industries that are donating heavily to these four Republican senators. I don't think it's a coincidence that these senators are voting America last.
6: There's a lot to unpack there. Number one, did you notice that the senators that I actually got in front of, they kind of repeated the same. It was the same mantra. It was the same vibe. Who are you?
15: I don't even know who you are, Susan said.
6: Yeah, we'll all call her Suze. We're close now. We're like this. And like Tom Tillis, what outlet do you work for? Excuse me. Let me get one thing straight. You are supposed to be a public servant. I don't have to tell you who I am, and you don't actually have to know who I am in order for me to ask questions of you. That's kind of the whole thing. That's kind of why you're so backwards. Tom Tillis, that's kind of why you're retiring, because as you mentioned, you had to spend $300 million just to win your own election. You make $175,000 in Congress, and you're so terrible at your job that you had to raise $300 million to get your old ass over the finish line. I think I'm understanding the issue here. Okay? So you don't need to recognize my face for me to ask you a question that you should be compelled to answer. But the good thing about this, the really, really good thing about this is that they know who I am now. Tom Tillis is quite aware who I am now. And I just have to ask, Tom, if you think that your point is $700,000, that's a drop in the bucket for how much more lobbyist money I'm getting. I'm a sellout. Don't worry. I'm a sellout, but I'll sell out for far more than $700,000. If that is your argument, Tom Tillis, I don't understand how you can show your face again in your home state, especially after we posted our clip with Tom Tillis. And it turns out I didn't need his luck for the clicks, or maybe it was all due to him wishing me luck, that it did so well. But everyone seems to be in agreement. Tom Tillis is a sellout. The senators who are voting to block the Save America Act are sellouts. And in true typical fashion, in true typical rhino fashion, because he's broken by President Trump or broken by the America First policy, whatever he is broken by, because he's a broken, broken man, little man, he's just doubling down. He's like, I don't care that all these millions of people have seen me and hate me. I don't care. I'm going to vow to block the Save America Act. This is going to be my legacy, actually. Not giving Americans safe and secure elections is going to be my legacy. And I want you to remember Tom Tillis and his legacy and watch the speech that he gave on the floor yesterday. And by the way, notice that he's so mad. He is so butthurt about my video that he actually references me during his speech.
16: It can't be done. It can't be a serious effort. And if it is a serious effort, I would suggest that they engage somebody who's actually implemented it before, instead of assuming that they can, because they simply can't. And so when I have somebody put a microphone up in my face and say, why are you against voter ID? I'd say, first, do your homework.
6: I did actually, Tom. I looked up the vote and I noticed that you were a no. That's what I did. And I would ask, I know what he's referencing is like, I ratified it when I was Speaker of the House in North Carolina there. Well, here's the thing. If you believe in voter ID, then you should be voting for this. You should actually be voting for this. By the way, Susan Collins referenced, I voted for Mike Lee's bill 700 years ago today. I voted for Mike Lee's bill. Well, actually, I love Mike Lee, but the one that is in question right now is stronger than Mike Lee's, because Mike Lee's didn't go far enough. Mike Lee's, you only had to show proof of citizenship when you register to vote, which, do we not see the inherent problems that would happen if you only have to show it when you register? This one goes farther than that. This one is more comprehensive. And guess who supports this one? Mike Lee. Isn't that interesting? So the four senators who voted against this, just for reference, they're not the only problem with the whole thing. I briefly showed it in my video. There's actually 11 Republican senators who are just, you need to be aware, are selling out the American people in favor of all of this illegal labor caucus money. John Thune obviously is at the top of the list. So you got to wonder, why can't he find the votes for proof of citizenship? Oh, I don't know. Could it have anything to do with the $1.5 million that he's received from all of these lobbyists, all of these companies, all of these industries that are profiting off of cheap labor? How about John Cornyn, rhino piece of shit, John Cornyn, $1.3 million.
17: Rhino piece of shit.
6: Gee, I wonder why John Cornyn has been so soft. I wonder why there have been reports of John Cornyn trying to, like, screw this up behind the scenes. Mitch McConnell, he was a no as well. It's just, it's crazy that you have all of these sectors spending this much money to pay off senators, agriculture, hospitality, elder care, construction. And you just are wondering, like, maybe if you would just, I don't know, you have that kind of money to blow, maybe you can just invest it into American workers instead of trying to cheap out on hiring illegals. And then you have to buy off the senators. They should maybe just invest that in America. Try it. Maybe you'll like it. Now, Republicans aren't the sole reason this is passing. Obviously, the Democrats are the much, much bigger issue here, as is usually the case. There's not a single Democrat vote. Not a single Democrat wants our elections to be safe and secure, despite them claiming that they love democracy. They love democracy, power to the people, except when that means that we actually have to have fair elections. They don't want that, as it turns out, even though nearly 80% of Americans, both Republican and Democrat, support having voter ID. Now, they're using all these excuses like, oh, women are going to have to show their birth certificate and register to vote. And if they ever get married, they're going to change their name. And then it will be impossible to actually go through the trouble of it's actually not hard. It's not hard. And by the way, it was way more of a pain in the ass for women to get a real ID because it turns out you needed way more proof of identification for real ID. You needed multiple proofs of addresses. You needed social security documentation. And, you know, people might argue that it's a constitutional right to vote. Well, yes, but it's also constitutionally protected to be able to travel freely. Like, you're allowed to do that, and you need a real ID to travel freely. So you can't just say because it's a constitutional right to vote, we don't get to secure it. That's stupid. That's retarded. And by the way, I've not heard a single Democrat complain about real ID. Now, then you start to wonder, oh, maybe it's not the women having problems when they get married. Maybe there's something sinister. Maybe there's something a lot more sinister in play when you consider why Democrats would not want the Save America Act to be implemented. And Senator Alyssa Slotkin, bless her heart, the senator from Michigan, I think she might have slipped up and revealed why Democrats are actually so opposed.
17: The other thing that we blocked yesterday was the SAVE Act, right? Which was literally allow this administration to rig our democracy so that it would be hard for any Democrat in any state to win any election.
6: I'm having trouble understanding why Democrats wouldn't be able to win an election if we required proof of citizenship or photo identification government issued to vote. I have a hard time tracking that unless you're admitting that you're rigging the numbers and allowing dead people and pets to vote and bribing homeless people. And I don't know, maybe like millions of illegals Biden led into the country that are potentially pumping up your numbers. I struggle to understand what you could possibly mean by that if you thought that our elections were secure and there was no voter fraud going on right now. Anywho, I'm sure it's nothing. Make sure that you subscribe on YouTube. Smash the like button, hit the bell for notifications and comment. It'll help us in the algorithm, which we all know is stacked against us. And share the show with a friend. Share the show on social media. 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
6: Is incredible how disgusting the media has gotten with regard to just fighting the good fight for illegals. I mean, they cannot stop bragging on illegals, wishing for illegals. If you're an illegal, like, gang member, even better. Like, of all of the things that they could be covering, they could be out there with me trying to root out H-1B fraud. They could be out there with Nick Shirley trying to help him. No. Instead, they are putting all of their efforts, all of their energy, just simping for illegal criminals. Like, it's actually insane. Let me give you the latest one. Lorenzo Salgado Araujo. I can't even say it. Wow. We talked about him a little earlier this week. Now, that was his last birthday cake he had, because ICE was trying to apprehend his van in Houston. And instead of obeying the law, was realizing, okay, like I took my chances coming here illegally, knowing full well one day I might get caught and sent back to my home country. He decided to try and ram ICE agents with his car. So that was his decision. And, you know, you're going to be shocked to find out you can't do that without some sort of repercussion. He put his life in danger and he got shot and killed. Now, as you would expect, this guy is becoming the new poster boy for the media and Democrat cause. It's the brand new Maryland father. It's the new Maryland Houston father has replaced Maryland father. Old and busted is Maryland father. New hotness is Houston father. Let me give you this just glowing New York Times review on this guy. For 35 years, undocumented and chasing the American dream, Lorenzo Salgado Araujo, I can't say that, hoped to obtain legal status, his family said. Oh, okay. He was killed last week by an immigration agent who was looking for a different man. I'm confused because they're like, he was just chasing the American dream, just like you or me. Now, he was illegally in the country for 35 years, yet his family said he was trying to obtain legal status. He was just trying to seek a path for legal status. It took him 35 years? Really? In all those 35 years, he did, like, there wasn't, I would think within, I'll be generous and say within the first year. Maybe within the first year, you do something. But also, he didn't magically transport here. He wasn't forced here against his will. Here, he illegally came to this country on purpose. And now, all of a sudden, I'm supposed to feel sorry for him? I don't. Now, his family, of course, they're not hating the limelight is what I would say. They're making all around speaking to the media. Here was his family with CBS News.
7: When you saw that video of your father on the ground screaming, Lorenzo, when you saw that video, what went through your mind?
8: I recognized him immediately by his yells.
6: Did he yell a lot? That seems like a weird, like, did he scream at you a lot? Blink twice if the answer is yes. Actually, I guess you don't have to blink anymore. Anyway. I understand it's always a tragedy for someone when someone dies. There's always someone that, you know, loves a person that dies. But I'm just saying this guy knew the risks. Okay. He had no problem trying to apparently attempt to take out an ICE agent. So play stupid games, win stupid prizes. But Democrats can't seem to grasp the fact that it's bad to try to kill federal law enforcement or any law enforcement. This man is a hero to them. Let me give you Representative Ayanna Pressley. ICE is a rogue, violent agency that has no business in our communities. Two dads were murdered by ICE agents this week. Lorenzo Salgado and Joan Sebastian should be here with their families. Okay. So that's the route that the Democrats are taking. It's ICE that's rogue and violent, not the illegal criminals who are threatening ICE agents' lives. ICE agents are just, shame on ICE agents for wanting to live. You know, that's on them. They're the problem, I guess. Now, Pramila Jayapal also went, you know, an extra effort. She put her best foot forward to record a video about this. She wanted to really, really express how mad she is that ICE would dare defend themselves in this type of a situation, I guess.
9: I am horrified. I'm heartbroken. And I am furious. I want accountability. In the span of just a few days, ICE agents shot and killed two men in the street, Lorenzo Salgado Araujo in Texas and Joan Sebastian Guerrero in Maine. Lorenzo was a father who had lived in Houston for 35 years and raised his family. His U.S. citizen children learned that he was killed through social media.
6: Yeah, his U.S. citizen children. It's like, what a slap in the face. Yeah, we know they're coming here. They're exploiting the system. The illegals are having kids here. And then those kids are supposed to be just as American as you and me. I know. I got it. But I'm just kind of tired of being like, if you're a father, you just must have never done anything bad at all in your life. There's never been any such thing as a deadbeat dad. There's never been any murderers or violent criminals or sexual assaulters who have ever, you know, been fathers. What a preposterous thing to say. So it shouldn't shock you to know. It turns out there's more to the story. This Lorenzo guy, maybe he wasn't such an innocent father after all, because after searching his van, FBI investigators found multiple bags of a white crystal-like substance believed to be meth. So the guy had methamphetamine, which was probably why he was trying to avoid being taken into custody and thought that he would put his life on the line. Now it's tracking. Now it's tracking. He was desperate for them to not find out that he had meth. Now, this came out in court documents related to the search warrant of the van, but it just, it didn't stop. Facts don't stop the Democrats from simping for criminals. I mean, I read that and I'm like, whoa, I would want to back away from this, not touch it with a 10-foot pole. This keeps ending the same way for these Democrats. It keeps ending the same way. Every time they have someone that they prop up as their new messiah, their new illegal messiah, whether it's Maryland father or Houston father, whichever father it is, Kilmar Abrego Garcia wasn't an innocent Maryland father. This Lorenzo Salgado, however you say his name, I'm kind of tired of saying the three names. I feel like I should just be able to just say two. I don't know why I need to say three. But now it turns out he's not an innocent father either. Are you seeing the pattern? Now, just also factor into this that Pramila Jayapal is horrified that ICE took down a guy who was threatening their lives, who is now suspected of distribution, manufacturing, or possession with intent to distribute a controlled substance, a real crime that can have devastating consequences for Americans. And I'd like for you to just compare that to her reaction when she was, I would say, forced against her will to listen to Sheridan Gorman's mother about her daughter being senselessly murdered by an illegal alien. Just note the difference, please.
10: Unfortunately, this hearing is it's the fourth time in this committee that we've had a hearing on sanctuary cities, the fourth time. And there's many other things that we could be doing other than this.
6: Oh, I'm sorry. I'm keeping you from simping for illegals. Right. Sorry, but my bad. I just thought that maybe if someone should care about my daughter being senselessly killed by illegals, it probably should be Congress. My bad. You know, my B. By the way, this is what happens when you allow foreigners to serve in Congress. All they care about is getting other foreigners into the country. I mean, it shouldn't come as any shock. Pramila Jayapal doesn't care about U.S. citizens being killed. And we know this because I just wonder where her outrage was when an illegal with a commercial driver's license killed three Americans. You recall this Jashanpreet Singh from India, who crossed over the border in 2022 in California, released into the country under Joe Biden. Remember, he was the one with the three people that he killed in this crash in California last year. It was like an 8-car wreck. It was awful. He shouldn't have even been driving. He shouldn't have even been here. He was finally sentenced and he got a slap on the wrist, less than 5 years in jail for killing three people. Now, I'm not a mathematician, but three people killed is more than the two that Pramila Jayapal is whining about. And this was at the hands of a single person who should not have even been in the country. Yet, you still have libtards like the mayor of Houston calling for a moratorium on. I mean, just imagine you have an illegal criminal in your midst trying to sell drugs. And you're like, you know who the bad guy is here? ICE.
11: I'm asking for a moratorium, maybe 90-day moratorium, to allow DHS, Homeland Security, to review their policies, their model. It's obviously to anyone, any objective person, knows that their methods are not working.
6: Okay. All right. That's fine. So if we realize that something is not working, we should call a moratorium for it, which I would say ICE is working. What they're doing, they should be doing more of. But if that's what we want to do, we're just putting moratoriums. Let's just put a moratorium on all immigration. You want to talk moratoriums? Now we're talking. Let's just put a moratorium on any immigration. Obviously, it's not working. So let's just do that, right? Now, there are a couple more really cringe reactions to this ICE shooting from Democrats. I'd be remiss if I didn't show you. Representative Seth Moulton, he's running for Senate in Massachusetts. He is like the least tough guy you know, but really thinks that he's a tough guy. And this was what he came out with.
12: If you don't think this is up, you don't know what it means to be an American. And every one of us should be angry right now in this moment and willing to stand up for our values, the values that have always made this country great. And anyone who's just letting these MAGA autocrats get away with this needs to fight or get out of the way. It's time for us to stop this. Lives are getting lost because what? He used his Prius as a weapon at 2.5 miles an hour? That's just an excuse to shoot somebody. That's what's going on. These thugs want an excuse to shoot someone like they're patrolling the Warsaw Ghetto in 1941.
6: Oh my gosh.
12: That's bullshit.
6: Like, I have so many questions. Why are you in an alley? Like, he made his hair all disheveled. He's like, oh, I'm in an alley. I'm gonna beat you up. I don't know. I mean, I feel like if you were to compete with me, any human being. You put a human being here, you put a Prius here. I'm just going to put my odds on the Prius literally every time. 2 miles an hour, 4 miles. I'm just saying eventually, if you don't get out of the way, the Prius, what's the Prius going to do? The Prius is going to get you every single time. In fact, I would invite Seth to do that scientific research himself, just on his own as an experiment with himself. Anyway, maybe the cringiest one of the week goes to Ilhan Omar. There's like this new online trend where people are doing, if you've ever watched a Netflix documentary, you know that there's always this moment where they sit in a chair, the people who are talking, and like they play this music. And hers is captioned, "Me preparing for the documentary on how we defeated ICE's racist terror campaign in Minnesota."

0: This is why ICE needs to double down and keep doing what they're doing on steroids. You want to let the foreigner Somalian pirate win? No, of course you don't. Take charge, keep going, push through, and the regular, non-crazy American people will have your back. We'll be right back.
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0: 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I can't wait to not read that. And he shared an announcement about this book in a video where... it's same old Joe.
10: Since I left the presidency, I've had a lot of people ask me, Joe, what have you been doing?
11: Since I left the presidency. Joe, what are you doing?
0: No one asked you that. Nobody asked you that. In fact, I thought, actually, I don't have a question. What have you been doing? My question is, don't you have cancer? How is that going? Isn't it strange? Like, they announced that he had cancer after everything had happened, and now is like,
11: everyone asked me what I'm doing.
0: No. I would like to know your status update on cancer, though. Now... it really actually, you should go and watch the whole thing in its entirety, because
2: what always is remarkable to me about Joe Biden clips, about Joe Biden videos, are the edits, the cuts that they have to make just to make a video happen for him. And I always have to wonder how many takes it took them to have like 20 jump cuts in a very, very short video. But let me give you some highlights here of Joe Biden's announcement.
10: I've written a book about my time as president. It's called Promise Me America. It's coming out in November. It's available for pre-order now. It's about the challenges we face as a nation, about the decisions I made, and why I made them.
2: Sure you made them, Joe. Yes, you did, honey. I'm sure, Grandpa, you were definitely the one who was in charge. When you were calling, remember? They were calling a lid during the campaign at like 9 a.m. You're like, wait, it's 9 a.m., not p.m. Why, you're already done for the day? What do you mean? And it got even worse as his presidency waged on. And it just so happens to get worse in this video announcement as well.
10: It's about why I chose to run for re-election and why I chose to step aside.
2: He chose to step aside, ladies and gentlemen. He chose it. That definitely was his decision. It wasn't something that anyone forced on him. And remember, he wrote this long declaration after this trip that he had taken with his family and some trusted advisors. And they released this statement from Joe Biden that curiously didn't name his proposed successor. He deliberately, I would say, didn't. It was the thing everyone was looking for that it didn't include because he was pissed off that they were ousting him. And then it wasn't until the tweet came out that he tweet endorsed Kamala, which we know came from like some 22-year-old intern. So I'm pretty sure Joe Biden did not choose to step out. He chose to step out because he saw how mentally incompetent he was. Yeah, that didn't happen. Anyway, some people had some memes floating around of some alternative book titles that would be more fitting for Grandpa Joe. I was president? I forgot. Which I think is even better.
12: Now, they missed one, Sarah.
2: Tell me.
12: Well, anyway.
2: That's one of my favorite things from all of the gaffes. This is like on this long, he's like blabbering for 30 seconds straight. And then he realizes he's completely lost his train of thought and probably shouldn't have gone that far. And he just in the middle of a thought. Well, anyway, I want to know the end of the story. I'm hooked on the story. Please tell me what the rest of the story is. Oh, wait, he can't.
12: Maybe that's what happens in the book is you go like 30 pages in and then it just ends and it just says, right, well, anyway.
2: So funny. They should end the entire book like that. That should be the last two words. Well, anyway, .. the end. That would be very fitting for Joe Biden. I'll give you one more. The Memoirs of a Man Who Forgot a Lot of Things, including the title of this book. That's the subheader there. Yeah. For the I forgot. I love I was president with that face. That is so perfect. So you got to wonder, maybe the plan is to try to scrape together cash. Because didn't Jill just write, like, didn't she just release a book and nobody bought it and nobody read it? Why do you guys keep writing books? And everyone wants you to go away. Why do you keep writing books? Well, maybe there's a larger plan here. He's trying to get some cash flow coming in because nobody will pay for his presidential library. Here's the headline from NBC News. No way Democratic donors balk at donating to Biden's presidential library. Most of the more than half a dozen people who were once major Biden donors or bundlers said they either wouldn't give to the library or would give only a token amount. No, but everybody knows Joe Biden was the shittiest president. I don't know. I'm not enough of a history buff. Stephen, ever?
12: No,
2: probably,
12: I mean,
2: not ever.
12: Bad, but you got to.
2: Modern day history, yes.
12: I mean, he was terrible. It's so hard for me to not say Obama, which might be another reason, but he was awful. I mean,
2: yeah.
12: It's not worse than Woodrow Wilson and some of those guys, but
2: right.
12: he's bad. Worse than Carter.
2: Well,
12: probably.
2: I guess it would depend on what the metric is, because With Joe Biden, he was just bad because he was completely incompetent and the policies were bad that weren't coming from him. With Obama, his policy.

0: leave it, I guess. But if you really must have a library, just set it up at the Biden Welcome Center in Delaware. That actually already exists. It's a truck stop when you cross from Maryland to Delaware, and it's already named after him. And I think it would be absolutely perfect when you think about it, because you're just already putting it where a bunch of Americans, truckers in particular, just go to take big steaming piles of shits, which is exactly what Joe Biden's legacy is going to be. So just save everyone the trouble, save the donors the money. Don't make things weird, Joe. You're making it weird now.
1: And it looks better than the Obama library, so he's got that.
0: It is much prettier. It is much prettier with all of the windows. It does look better, and it's already paid for. So it's a win-win. Just transform that, okay? And then, please, for the love of God, go away. Nobody wants to hear from you again, Grandpa. We'll be right back.
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1: All right, friends, we'll be back at it again tomorrow. 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We've got our Deport Ilhan Omar merch. Yep. I highly recommend, there's the Mass Deport or Die. What I recommend doing is going to DC with your Deport Ilhan Omar merch and wearing it there. 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I find that to be preferable. The looks are like well worth the cost of admission.
2: Ilhan Omar thought they were weird.
1: Yeah, she didn't like it. 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
2: she didn't want to buy any. 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
1: 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We've got a bunch more stuff as well, but we try to keep it fun over there. And hey, it's Friday. Tomorrow we've got one more day. We'll be back then. We'll see ya.
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5: Do America present African American gentlemen versus ghosts.
6: Are you comfortable with Mikey and Aaron?
7: No.
8: No.
6: Are you racist?
7: Yeah.
9: Okay. So before you ask that.
7: It's saying the hard R.
10: Here, boy.
11: Here, boy.
10: Oh, come here, boy.
11: Come here, boy.
10: Oh,
11: crazy.
10: That's crazy.
7: I know that we are colored men and one Hispanic. Start deport.
5: What on earth was that?
12: It was the ghost of Mark Furman.
5: Yes, that's right. That's a great news tie of the week, Dave.
12: Yes,
5: I love
12: thank
5: it.
12: You.
5: Good job.
12: Thank you. They just went into his. I understand that his ashes will be spread on OJ's grave, spelling the N-word.
5: That's very nice.
12: Yes.
5: Yes. It's a wonderful way to remember him and his legacy.
12: Yes.
5: Yes. Okay, we've got a lot of weird things to talk about today, including something that I've noticed that I don't understand. Maybe you can explain this to me, Dave.
12: Sure.
5: Let's do.